0: 0800 150 811. Would love your reaction to that match and what you thought and how you're feeling. I've already seen a message come through that says that's the minor premiership gone. I'm not sure if we're quite at that stage yet, Ace, with plenty of football to go between now and round 27. But it certainly does feel a little deflating, no doubt, given how well the Warriors have been going in 2026, to drop another to the Sharks. That's the second on the season. Players down, of course.
1: One code that unites the nation. Welcome to the Rugby Run with Mark Watson on Sport Nation.
2: Yes, indeed. Very good afternoon. Now, we will normally run highlights, a little bit of music, just have a computer down at the moment that we're just having to rejig. So welcome in anyway. For the next 2 hours, we will talk a little bit of footy. We will put the spotlight and focus on the Super Rugby semi-finals. Three very good guests for you this afternoon. Clark Laidlaw, the head coach of the Hurricanes, will join us just after 1 o'clock. Former All Black loose forward, member of the 1995 Rugby World Cup, Kevin Shuler, will join us at 1:30 this afternoon. And coming up next on the program, we're going to have a new correspondent, Ron Williams. Now, a name a lot of people might be familiar with. It followed the NPC and the All Blacks in the late 80s and or mid-80s through to the mid-1990s, played 10 games for the All Blacks, played 150-odd games for North Harbour. So Ron Williams is going to join us on the program very shortly to get us his thoughts on what he observed, what he noticed in those two semi-finals from over the weekend. Remarkable games of footy for different reasons. The Chiefs, 46 points to 24. Arguably the greatest first 40 minutes of Super Rugby that I have ever seen from a side. They were absolutely brilliant.

0: I'll give you some reasons on that a little bit later. But if that was an All Black trial on Friday night, not one Crusader would have made that All Black team. I even had to wake up Saturday morning and just go back through the starting list and check to see even if Cody Taylor played or not. That's just how invisible a number of their marquee players were. And then we just saw the Hurricanes just do a demolition on the Blues. The Blues are a woeful. The Blues are nothing short of a damn embarrassment, aren't they? They waved the white flag some time ago. Probably once Vern Cotter announced that he was leaving. He's clearly lost the changing room. The quicker he moves on, the better. New Zealand rugby have to be concerned by the state of Blues rugby at the moment. Absolutely woeful. The Hurricanes, simply superb. A week earlier, they played the Brumbies in the wet, and I said that was probably the best game of rugby I've seen by a team in the wet in those conditions since the All Blacks beat the Wallabies back in 1996 at Athletic Park. And then the game last night, as usual, the Blues were good for 20-25 minutes, put the Hurricanes under a little bit of pressure, but maintained their composure and just played a style of rugby which is almost complete, whether it be up front, whether it be in the loose, midfield, out wide. What a final we have in store next Saturday night between the Chiefs and the Hurricanes. Genuinely, very, very hard to pick who will win that one. It does almost have a feel of a bit of an All Black trial to it. The probables versus the possibles. If you do want to phone the program a little bit later, 0800 150811 is the number. You can text us here on 8833. Let's bring onto the program now former All Black, a man who has played in All Black trials in the past, a North Harbour great, Ron Williams. Afternoon to you, Ron. Welcome.
1: Hey, Mike. Yeah, thanks for having me on the show.
0: What did you make of that Chiefs' first 40 minutes on Friday night?
1: Oh, that was a cracking first half from them. I was so impressed with their tight five, actually. The Ollie Norris and Samisoni and that guy Sione Aho, they just set such a great platform, as well as Josh Lord and Vi, but they just smoked them in the scrums. I mean, that was a good Crusaders scrum, and they got absolutely dealt to, and that just sort of really set the platform up and gave everyone a bit of confidence and a bit more space to do the things that they do. But wow, that was a really top notch performance from that front row from the Chiefs.
0: Yeah, and again, it's still the same old thing, isn't it, Ron? Win the battle up front, earn the right to go wide. If you win the battle up front, you're generally going to win the game. But also, too, just the depth we've seen in the Chiefs. I mean, you said you still had Brodie McAllister, Jared Prophet and George Dyer to come off the bench. Then you look through, you've got Ngatoa Rākau, Kalyn Boshier, Xavier Rowe. I mean, it is one thing the Chiefs, you know, they say...
1: They've got a great bench.
0: Yeah, they say that an individual might win you a game, but a squad wins you a championship. And I think when you run through this Chiefs squad, even with the injuries, they've got incredible depth.
1: Yeah, well, you know,

0: Norris and Samsoni and Anaho had left off. So they've got a great bench, the Chiefs. Probably the strongest bench when you look at it out of all the teams.
1: Josh Lord, Tupuvai, very good locking combination last year for the All Blacks. Are they your starting locks when the All Black team is named for that first test of the year?
0: It'd be hard to not have them in your team. And, you know, their line-out really functioned well on Friday night. Their combinations with old Samsoni there, they really cracked that. So they'd have to be in the starting line-up, I'd say.
1: Samsoni Takiahau's technically, I guess, been number two behind Cody Taylor.
0: Yep.
1: And that's probably been fair enough. But I just sort of get the sense now that he might have just nudged in front of Cody Taylor. We can always talk about experience. I have a saying that experience is a supplement for talent, not necessarily a substitute. Both will. And I want to look past the first three tests against the Irish, the French and the Italians, and obviously looking a little bit forward to that series in South Africa. Is Samsoni Takiahau the guy that you would start against South Africa, or would you sort of stall back a Cody Taylor?
0: I think he's really come of age, and he's... You know, he's a very good scrummager. Clearly nailed his line outs. He was a bit wobbly there early on, but to be fair, most hookers are when they first start out. And, you know, they're under immense pressure, and there's calls going left, right, and centre, and all sorts of things happening. And he's really nailed it. So he'd have to be the starting. And against those big forward packs, he's got that size and that prowl, physical sort of prowess that you want spearheading your front row. So yeah, I'd start him.
1: Damien McKenzie, he's always been arguably the most, well, in more recent years, probably the most influential player in Super Rugby. There's been that little asterisk next to him, though, that he still maybe hasn't necessarily taken every opportunity at an All Black level, and that, you know, what we see at a Super Rugby level, we necessarily haven't seen always in the black jersey. Some people argue that he maybe hasn't been given enough time in the 10 jersey. But surely he starts for the All Blacks. Surely he is our number 10 for that first test.
0: Yeah, well, didn't he do a great job of steering the cutter on Friday night? And, you know, like I said, he's got that forward pack in front of him that just gives him a bit more time and a bit more space to make those decisions. And his goal kicking was just top notch, and that just makes such a difference. You know, all those little fine skills, his kicking, you know, the way he set up his outsides, and you saw the tries that they scored, the scoring off set pieces like they did. That's tough to do. And I think he was the one that passed to Kafidi when Kafidi cut through the middle of the park and went up the field there. It was just such a good set move that you don't see often.
1: Hmm. It's interesting, isn't it? Because you take Liam Coombs fabling again, just a guy who consistently week in, week out is starting to step up, and you sort of, I've always said this, you know, people say, oh, you know, the rest of the world's caught up, we don't have the talent we once had. I disagree with that. I think the talent has been here. I think sometimes maybe nepotism or pathways, or we're blinded by what we want to see, but Liam Coombs fabling's just taken the next step. But I want to talk a little bit about Isaac Hutchinson. Actually came out of the Crusaders environment, actually came out of St. Bede's College, ended up leaving the field with a calf injury by the looks of it. But man, there's a Ben Smith look about this kid.
0: Yeah, I mean, Coombs, Fabling, Hutchinson, the other winger, Ty Moifalau. What stunning young, you know, young talent we've got. When you watch that, you think, well, you know, New Zealand rugby's alive and well. And, you know, they're fast. They've got great hands. They're fearless on the high ball. You know, they chase everything. They've got that hunger. And then you bring on Leroy Carter in the second half.
1: Mm-hmm.
0: Not bad.
1: I want to talk about the Crusaders here. I mean, you just don't expect that from Crusaders team. They came in with great momentum, big wins over the Blues, a second-string Hurricanes team.

0: which may be inflated, maybe inflated just where they're at a little bit. And they'd also beaten the Chiefs a couple of weeks earlier. And I felt that the Chiefs were the better team that night, and the Chiefs lost that as much as the Crusaders won it. Then taking them out of the stadium where they played a lot of their games at home in front of 25,000 people. I felt the Chiefs would win this, but I didn't expect them to wave the white flag the way they did wave the white flag so early in that game.
1: Yeah, that you know, you look at that lineup. That's a really good, you know, there's a couple of injuries and so forth, but that's a really good Crusaders team. I think they just got you know, smothered in that first 20 minutes and got a hell of a shot when their scrum started disintegrating, and the lack of surprisingly the lack of confidence just spread throughout the whole team. But it really did start with the Chiefs tight five, and yeah, I was shocked. I think they were a bit shell shocked as well, and it was uncharacteristic of them to be like that. And saying that, they obviously came back in the second half a bit stronger, but I think they just got absolutely shocked by the intensity and you know, what they'd struck out there.
0: Yes, so you go back to May 8th, the Crusaders, they beat the Blues 36-20, but the Blues, as I said, they've waved the white flag. They're an absolute disgrace. They were never going to lose that. And then 2 weeks later, they play the Chiefs, and they end up beating the Chiefs 36-22, trailing by 15 points with 15 minutes ago. David Harvili, 50-22, and a few things went their way. But you looked at it and go, man, I still felt the Chiefs were the better side, even though they did lose. Then we come in, and a couple of weeks ago they play, and I thought it was, I don't agree with the Hurricanes putting second string sides out. I think you do a disservice to the game, but you can understand also

0: And so you did feel that perhaps they maybe went in, as I said, overinflated, but maybe it just weren't battle-hardened enough and ready maybe for that semi-final, particularly knowing that they were going to have to play in Hamilton, not under a closed roof, not in front of 25,000.
1: Yeah, it was a real cauldron. Yeah. And, yeah, maybe you're right, Mark. They just, you know, they were a bit almost...

0: way those chiefs were prepared out there, I reckon.
1: Ron Williams is my guest on the program, a man that played 145 games for North Harbour, a record that he still shares with Walter Little, and also ended up playing 10 games for the All Blacks. Ron, it's been obviously in recent rounds of Super Rugby, and I'll go back to the Crusaders, but off the performances they have put up, and you can only play the team in front of you, a lot of talk around this young kid Jamie Hanna, and then obviously Lester Fainganuku, who's a winger, come centre, then a number 7, and suddenly, and I'll also probably bring in there too David Harvili, talking about him being able to make an All Black comeback, but suddenly in a game where they were under real pressure, where there was genuine jeopardy on the line, they suddenly were invisible. They suddenly didn't have that front football. They suddenly weren't the players that have been embellished over the last 3 to 4 weeks. Does that now put a little bit of an asterisk next to their game names in regards to potential All Black selection?
0: Well, I suppose, you know, you get judged by the whole season. So all those names you mentioned, they're all quality players and all in line for All Black honours, I'd imagine. David Harvili again, you know, real quality player and a great guy to have in your squad because he can do so many things. I suppose, look, this is the meaty end of the season, I suppose, and the All Black selectors will be wanting people who perform under pressure and rise to the occasion. And, you know, alongside those names that you mentioned, there's a hell of a lot of other guys putting their hands up. So I don't know. I think it probably is a bit harsh to judge them on that. You know, you have to look in the context of the whole season, and I'm sure the wise men will be doing that. But you couldn't just write them off after one game. But I'd have to say, you know, when you look at some of those Chiefs and then going on to the Hurricanes, those guys are really sticking their hands up. So yeah, it'll be an interesting squad. It's good we've got that depth in New Zealand rugby.
1: It's interesting you do say that, though, isn't it? Because back in your day, there was the Probables versus the Probables. There was an All Black trial, and it did have some weight on it, didn't it? Even though there was a regular season behind it as well. Look, Ron, just quickly, and we're going to discuss this, obviously, a little bit later with the Hurricanes coach, Clark Laidlaw, but the Blues just simply blown off the park again last night. I mean, sum up your thoughts. I mean, you're a proud North Harbour sort of Auckland man. I'm just going back. I think their last 4 games, they've conceded on average more than 50 points against them. You know, got a big population here. We've got 3 NPC sides that sort of feed this team. Where to now for this once proud Super Rugby franchise?
0: Yeah, there's going to be a bit of a reset with Jason Holden coming on board and a new coaching group and a new squad of players. It is sad to see how we just haven't you know carried on from that win, you know, a championship win a couple of seasons ago. But I don't know The Blues are a real enigma. They've supposedly got a wealth of players and, you know, top schools and top coaches and that yet we just cannot pull it together. And, you know, I mean, at the end of the day, I think it's just a chance for them to completely reset. I know they've got a pretty good CEO now, leading the troops, Carl Budge. So there's going to be a reset, hopefully, and a new coach, and hopefully a bit of hunger and intensity around the way they shape up for next year's Super competition. Ever hopeful.
1: Yeah,
0: Mark.
1: it's interesting with Fern Cotter, though, isn't it? Because, I mean, if you said, you know, we hadn't won a Super Rugby title since 2004, and when Fern Cotter came in and said, look, we'll give you a three-year contract, win us a Super Rugby champion, you'd be pretty happy with that. Well, he won it in his first year, and he probably leaves the Blues organisation with most of us wishing him all the very best, don't come back.

0: Well, look, he, you know, he's an experienced campaigner, and he did what he set out to do, and then, you know, sort of looked like everyone had shifted on halfway through the season, to be honest, which is a bit sad. And in reflection, maybe, you know, it would have been a good time for Vern to step away, you know, last year even, before, you know, and hand over the reins to a new guy, you know, because you do need that. I think it's great to have a bit of a broom and new people coming in. And, you know, it was just probably a bit of same old, and the other teams, you know, the other teams could read that game pretty easily, and I just don't think they had the firepower to maintain that type of rugby that they were playing. You know, they really did not impose themselves on anyone up front, and that was the whole sort of crux of Vern's game. They didn't have that firepower there.
1: Ron, I'm going to have to wrap it up, but just quickly, I just want to get you to tell me who is going to win the final next week. Oh, boy, this is... I hate to see what the TAB odds are on this. Chiefs away to the Hurricanes. Who wins it?
0: My heart wants the Chiefs to win it. I mean, I don't know if you remember, North Harbour were part of that first Chiefs setup.
1: Yep.
0: And... my heart wants that. I think it's going to be tough down there at the Caketon with the Hurricanes and their home crowd. But I'd say that the Chiefs by 5 or 6 points. That's my pick.
1: Yeah, I tell you what, I reckon you sat down in a room and someone, you know, and you had 100 people in the room, I think 50 people would agree with you, and the other 50 would probably say the Hurricanes by 7 points, which what makes it intriguing. Ron Williams, it's been a privilege and a pleasure, my good man. Thank you for joining us on the program.
0: Thanks, Mark. Thanks for having me.
1: 21 and a half minutes after 12. Telephone numbers 0800 150811. You can text us here on 8833. Love to get your thoughts. The best performance by a rugby team I have probably ever seen at this level, from what I saw by the Chiefs in that first half on Friday night. Unbelievable performance. The Hurricanes, a week ago, put probably the best 80 minutes I've seen in the rain, in the wet, since the All Blacks beat the Wallabies in 1996. Could they back it up a week later? They did. If both those games were All Black trials, would any of the Crusaders made the team? Would any of the Blues made the team? I'd argue none. 0800 150811 is the number. Text us here on 8833, 22 after 12.
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2: Okay, 27 minutes after 12. We'll get your calls in a minute. Texts that have come in. Hey, Watto, with regards to DMACC, people either argue DMACC hasn't had his opportunities in black. My argument is that who really did take their opportunities over the last 3 years in that coaching regime? Clearly, not even the coaches did it. It would be a tough to build belief in a coach who keeps talking about bringing Richie Mo'unga back. And he's referencing Scott Robertson there. Think the time is right for DMACC maturing on and off the field and about to be coached by a man who builds systems around the counter-attack. Look, I think Damien McKenzie deserves to start in the 10 jersey, and I think he's locked it in, and he deserves his chance now, and we've got to give him, you know, through the good times and the bad times initially. He's going to be a player that you're always going to watch, so the moment he makes a mistake, it's embedded in your head. And so if you're not a Damien McKenzie fan, you're going to highlight all the mistakes he makes. And I think that at times is part of human behaviour, and it's unfair. And we do it with certain players that we don't like. And again, we embellish players that we do like for all the good stuff they do. But he is the most influential player in Super Rugby. The other one that I would suggest is Peter Luckey for the Hurricanes. Simply stunning at this level, Peter Luckey. Going to be hard to leave him out of that starting loose forward trio. Hi Mark, read the state of Blues rugby last year. The highest any of the NPC teams got was 8th, and that was counties in the final round. Yeah, and they're actually part of the Chiefs setup, but I understand what you mean. Given the catchment area, I'd raise rugby around the overall current state of Auckland rugby. Yeah, and that's something I've talked about too. You know, the issues are far greater than just Vern Cotter. Hi Watto, Crusaders fan here. You were right on Friday's performance. No Crusaders deserves an All Black jersey, but the question is how many Blues players deserve one? Certainly not the likes of Derry, Segner, Bowden was poor. And I said the same, Luke. I wouldn't have picked any Blues players either out of that if both were All Black trials. That's just the reality of it. Both sides were just absolutely killed, absolutely outplayed. Stunning performances by both the Chiefs and the Hurricanes. What a final we've got next week. Wow. Let's go to the phones. Hi, Dean.
3: Yeah, what a interesting, really, isn't it? Like, I thoroughly enjoyed both games, to be fair, and I've got to be honest, I was actually quite relieved or pleased to see the Blues backline trying to utilise the skills and talent that they have. And if they'd done that more often, like, if they started the season very, very well, so you can't say they didn't deserve to get 4. The wheels fell off towards the end of the season and they couldn't put them back on. But that was a hell of an improvement, what we've seen in the first half of that game the other night. But the guy that I really want to, I haven't really been on, well, he's probably world class, and I've said numerous times in the 23 show, but I thought that was Geordie Barrett's best performance for 80 minutes. And what really blew me away was at the very end of that game, about 2 minutes to go, I'm not sure whether he went for an intercept or something happened. He went through a gap and the ball didn't go to him, but the ball got turned over anyway and it went the other way and he bust his ass. Now, he must have been knackered. He bust his ass to get back in that defensive line. That's what All Blacks do.
2: I'll ask you a question then. Who starts at 12, Quinn Tupaia or Geordie Barrett for you?
3: Well, I've said this all my life, actually. Quinn Tupaia at 12, Geordie at 13, and they just swap around.
2: Okay, yep.
3: I think that there's a massive problem in New Zealand with talent identification. Like, Hutchinson shouldn't be at the Chiefs. Good on him for going. I'd do exactly the same in this current environment where you want to be playing, you don't want to be sitting in the grandstand in a suit. You want to actually be at least in a track suit. But Odam Ryan's the other one. Like, he was the number 2 under-20s hooker, and the other boys in the Hurricanes, I think, and he's developing nicely, or that he's in one of those teams, but he doesn't get any game time. Odam Ryan took his opportunity with no game time either at the Blues, but holy hell, he's a guy that hasn't quite been given everything, and he just showed that if you really grit your teeth and you can't coach pace, like, who could believe when he chased that kick? No one. No one. Well,

0: on the TV can believe a horse can run that fast.
1: You've only got to go back and remember his old man Leo riding. He was an absolute speedster on the outside, wasn't he, at rugby league level? But look, he should have started. This is the dumb stuff, though, from the Blues. He should have started the last two or three games, Eli Oden Ryan. You know, we just keep going back to the same old bloody mob doing the same thing every week. I mean, the thing with Cotter is he lost the changing room, mate. You could see that. He lost the changing room probably the day he announced that he was heading off sore. I mean, one of the biggest embarrassments for me in England, you can have him and hopefully he plays like he's playing for you, and that's Hoskins Satutu. I mean, this is a guy who's just throwing the toys ever since. He basically hasn't been selected for the All Blacks, mate. He's been disinterested. I think he was only brought back in really to start because Malachi Rampling picked up the red card last week.
0: 100%, but why didn't someone in the Blues franchise put their arm around him and tell him what he's got to do? He's just a

0: night, the same thing. Like, it's over and over again. There's a common thing here that they won't address. They're just lazy. Who else is going to pay them that kind of coin to turn up once a week? Hoskins was a bloody good rugby player, but he's tired. Akira Yuan, he's come back from Japan. They had him at training on the news, and he's two persons now. Like, just lazy. Very talented, but lazy.
1: Yeah, I've got to say, Patrick Tupoloto didn't look overly fit either, and I think he needs to get a lot fitter as well. The only thing I'll say about the Blues is I like the fact that Taurean Barnes, Anton Segner, Malachi Rampling, Sam Dowry, Josh Berry, and I like Eli Oden-Ryan. There's a nucleus of some good players there for Jason Holland going forward, but I just don't know where your backs are. I just don't know where they're going to get quality backs. Who's the midfield combination? Who's your fullback long term? Who's your other winger? Who's your first 5'8"? I mean, you know, if we've got to pull talent from outside of the region, that just clearly reinforces what I've said, that the game of rugby below Super Rugby in Auckland is just in a world of trouble. Hey, look, Dean, thank you for joining us on the program. Graham, good afternoon.
2: Oh, good afternoon, Mark. How are you?
1: Good. Oh, yeah, good, mate. Probably a bit like you, mate. Probably, I don't know. Yeah, I don't know. Anyway, your thoughts, mate?
2: Oh, well, I've had 48 hours of this, so, I'm pretty gutted on Friday night. Still am. Yeah, I mean, the 40 minutes that you alluded to, you know, it was pretty glaringly obvious that... you know, we just weren't in it. I mean, I was 6 weeks playing under the stadium, I don't know. You know, the advantage of Apollo Projects was the weather, and everyone, you know, was supposedly hated coming here. That was what the story said. And, you know, we played a lot of open rugby, and teams, the opposition teams did, and then we went to Hamilton, you know, under the big, you know, outside again. And they got blown away. One thing I will say about Albury, I thought Shea Fiaki did play well, and with Jamie Hanna, I think he's had a lot of big minutes, and I think his body of work and certain other players, including David Avili, who cops it big time from people outside of the Crusaders region. But, you know, some of the games he played were very, very good. So, yeah, I think there's a body of work with players. I mean, All Black trials, which you've talked about, are one-off. This is a, it's the end of the NRL. And it's much longer, and I don't want to upset league people, but it's a different situation. It is an All Black trial, but it's sort of slightly different too. And teams bring in baggage from how they're going, or, you know, maybe, you know, false sense of security playing the Chiefs. I don't know. I think that we, I don't think we handled what happened in the first half.
1: I don't think any side in the world would have handled what happened in the first half. I'll say it was the most complete 40 minutes I've seen by a rugby team possibly ever. Everything they touch turned to gold. You know, you have other teams where, you know, you see sides sometimes having sort of possession and trying things and knocking on and little errors creeping, and that just wasn't the case. But also think, man, they've just got some talent there that, you know, Isaac Hutchinson, that people have maybe underestimated, Liam Coombs-Fabling, another one. Tomofilau, just guys starting to suddenly come through that we go, oh, okay, these guys are actually taking the step up. These guys are actually quality. And then you do look at Josh Lord Tupuvai. People have got to realise too, they are basically the incumbent locking pair. Well, obviously Fabian Holland as well, but they were massive. They were probably two standout players for the All Blacks last year as well. So, I'll ask you this, Graham, because you've got such a rich history, the Crusaders, and there is an expectation on this team. Being beaten the way you were in that semi-final, is that failure for you as a Crusaders fan, or are you a little bit more optimistic about it?
2: I think it's a one-off failure. Yeah, but I don't see the season as total failure. I mean, some people will, and they'll get, you know, and be nasty about Rob Penny, but he won the title last year. This is Vern Cotter did in 2024, and you've got to give credit to titles, but the Chiefs and Hurricanes are clearly the best. And just on Lester Faganuku, I want to say something too. He went off injured, and I think once again, we were in dire straits then, but I don't think it goes down to him. And I think what he's done in the early part of that game and earlier was, you know, worthy of an All Black. I think he really transformed the Crusaders, but he couldn't do it by himself. But, you know, it is a one-off.

0: small failure, but it's not total failure, because you've got to look at the players that have come through, and we did. We have Johnny McNichol's been outstanding, but you know, I think people should realise we missed Will Jordan and a couple of others. Once again, like Cam Roygaard and the Hurricanes, and as you say, Damian McKenzie and the Chiefs. But we should have been better than what we were. One of the big disappointments in playoff history for the Crusaders, no doubt about it.
1: Yeah, no, look, really rational, balanced thoughts there, Graham. Do appreciate it, as always, mate. Thank you. It is 22 minutes away from 1 o'clock. You are listening to the Rugby Run here on Sport Nation. 0800 150811 is the number. You can text us here on 8833. It's interesting, isn't it? We, you know, I ask people and go, is it a failed season? And Graham's obviously said, oh, no.

0: Fiji and Drua, the Western Force, the Reds, the Blues. You go away with what they left this tournament with, which is nothing. There's only two currencies at this level of sport. That's called winning and losing. And I'm certainly not pointing this at Graham at all. Not whatsoever, because it's not what he alluded to. But this whole, you know, you're playing players big money, you've got fans turning up, and we talk about development, and we talk about building. That's going to be the case, and the All Blacks have done it on the odd occasion, does my head in. Put development on the ticket and charge $5 to get in.
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2: 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And to this day, I'm pretty sure the only man to ever be kicked out of the Gifted and Talented Program in Otago Boys High School.
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1: Okay, 17 minutes away from 1-0-800 150-811. The texts are rolling in. Let's head to Papamoa. AJ, good afternoon. Welcome.
2: Yeah, g'day, Watto. Hey, just one quick question. Loving the round table with you and the boys on Wednesday and that, and I wanted to give you old mate John Day, give him an uppercut, mate, for back in the Crusaders, eh? Because he was steamrolled, absolutely steamrolled by that Chiefs forward pack.
1: Oh, mate.
2: Did we see the All Black number eight? On with Simon Parker, our mate Murray Mixon said that's his best position, and and the one thing I like about him, he's second to the breakdown, and he cleans up, mate. And also, people forget about the two Crusader wins this year. Damien McKenzie never played all of those matches, and in the three previous finals, a player by the name of Josh Lord never played in any of those finals as well, mate. And they're the glue to that forward pack.
1: It's a hell of a side. It's a hell of a final, isn't it, when you run through both sides, and sort of slightly contrasting, but it's the best of the best loose forward wise. It's the best of the best in terms of tight five up against each other. This is a probables versus possibles. I agree with you 100% on Damien McKenzie and maybe the bit of the false economy that came around the Crusaders when they beat the Chiefs down there after trailing by 15 points on that. In regards to the John Day stuff and what I do in the middle of the week, mate, those boys are delusional, mate. It's hard working with them, mate. I have to lower my intellect to that level. You know, it's terrible.
2: And the other thing, a couple of boulders, I think Isaac Hutchison, he might not be in the first All Black squad for the July series, but I definitely think he'll go to South Africa. He's a mix between Ben Smith and Todd Miller that used to play for the Chiefs in the Waikato, and a bit of Bruce Ray Hunter from him. Hell of a boot on him, Mick. Hell of a boot on him. And also, Tava Okoye, I think he's playing his best rugby at the moment, and I agree with you. One thing I know about Dave Rennie and whatnot, he likes people that are fit and they clean out, and Patrick Tuvalu is just not up to it at the moment. I think he's the right man to take this out, but man, he needs to get fit. I just don't think he's fit enough at the moment.
1: To be honest, he looked overweight to me on

0: Jamie Henner. That'll probably, I think they will pick. I still think they'll stick with Tuipulotu. But when it, if it came down to the other two, who do you reckon they go with, Henner or Arcoy?
1: I don't know. With Neil Barnes, I think he might back to get the best out of Nataha Koi, to be honest with you, mate. And one thing I like about him, I think he's the second best after the Australian fellow from the Western Force. He's the captain. He's the best, got the stats for the getting the second best lineup of the opposition, mate, you know. And that's something that you've got to really admire against the South Africans. You know, they're very good at getting the opposition ball. And also, I'm with you. I think Samisoni's actually jumped the head of Cody Taylor, mate. I love Cody Taylor. I think he's outstanding player and all that. But Samisoni has just lifted. And also, another thing I thought the other night, and, you know, I heard Steve Borden talk about it, and, you know, Stevie G knows what he's talking about. I think Ollie Norris has come of age, mate. I really do. He dominated Fitzgerald. He absolutely dominated, mate.
0: I don't disagree, AJ. I think we've got talent, extraordinary talent in this country. Always said it. It's just, for whatever reason, hasn't necessarily been identified, or we've been too insular in our approach, or we've maybe had a little bit of nepotism, or we've been too sort of, provincial bias towards certain Super Rugby franchises, whatever you want to call it. But the players are definitely there. We've just got to get that balance and that mix right between youthful exuberance and experience. But you do have to reward players on Super Rugby form. It's all we've got. It's the only thing we've got. So you then can't pick players and go, oh, well, Super Rugby, it's very different to international rugby. Well, it is what it is. And so if you want players to stay here, if you want players to be part of this competition, you need to reward them for on-field excellence. Lovely to have you on the program, AJ. Do not be a stranger to the show. Lovely chatting to you. Hi, Matt.
2: G'day, Mark. How are you?
0: Yeah, good, thank you.
2: Haven't spoken to you for a long time.
0: No, I've missed you, Matt.
2: I've actually just had a double lung transplant, mate.
0: You are kidding.
2: I'm 3 weeks in recovery.
0: Wow.
2: Nope. 3 weeks ago, yeah.
0: Well, I hope you're going to be okay, mate.
2: Oh, bro. Just the ability to breathe again. I'm on cloud nine, man. I really am on cloud nine. So I'm going through the rehab program now.
0: Oh, good on you, mate.
2: Another month and I should be home. But, so I've had plenty of time to watch a bit of rugby while I've been in here. That was a fantastic game. And I just to take task to Graham there. Come on, just admit it, Graham. You got dealt to, bro. You know, he always makes little weird excuses, you know. We could have done this, we could have done that. The fact is, mate, you were wiped off the field. And that team cohesion that the Chiefs have, and also the Hurricanes have got it too. I mean, that's why this weekend's just going to be, it's going to be dynamite this weekend. Really, really looking forward to it.
0: I wouldn't want to pick this one. I think they've got the Hurricanes favourite on the TAB at the moment over the Chiefs, but I'm not sure where that comes from. I mean, I think Peter Luckey is probably one of... Peter Luckey, Roy Gard are the real influential players for the Hurricanes, in my opinion. I mean, you can run through that whole team. I thought Asafa Amua was absolutely superb. Anybody talking George Bell over Amua is delusional in terms of the third hooking spot. I think McKenzie has it over Love. I think the locking combination of... I mean, you could try and find the weaknesses and strengths for both teams, but I think they just cancel each other out.
2: Yeah, they do. Yeah, you're right. And then, you know, you look at their wingers, same thing. You know, it's going to be a great game, I think. But, I mean, as for the All Blacks, you were talking about Arcoy and Hannon.
0: Yeah.
2: I mean, Rennie, I reckon he'll go with Arcoy. Hannah's probably a bit more structured, you know, for set play and stuff like that. But I just think around the field and in the open, that Arcoy's defensively, he always seems to be, you know, he'll catch a runner on the inside or something like that. Whereas Hannah's always seems to be on the tight. So that's why I'd pick him.
0: Yeah, Matt, look, it's going to be one of those really interesting discussions. I think potentially both could end up going to Tour of South Africa. If they take 45, there will be injuries. One's going to be unlucky. I think Hannah maybe fits a little bit of a traditional mould, and I wonder whether we want too much of the same thing or we are looking for different, which is where Arcoy might have that point of difference, if that makes sense. Hey, Matt, I've had to cut it slightly short. I just have some commercial requirements.

0: that I do need to take. Thank you for your call, and good luck with your health, my good man.
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2: Out of Global Athlete is Rob Keeler. 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
9: Okay, this is a tough one. We're going to pick our Player of the Week. It's clearly going to be between the Hurricanes and the Chiefs. I was thinking maybe I could pick a Blues player, but yeah, nah, that won't be happening. Very rarely that you don't have a Crusaders player in the mix. And so to me, my player of the round, and I just have to go with Damien McKenzie. I thought he just controlled things brilliantly. He's just superb, isn't he? Most influential player in Super Rugby. If I had gone with the Hurricanes, I would have gone with Peter Lakai. I thought Lakai was brilliant in contact, particularly his ability to get across that advantage line. Post-contact, remarkable, and I can't see how they cannot miss leave him out now of the All Black loose forward trio to start that first test. Clark Laidlaw from the Hurricanes coming up at 1 o'clock.
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0: reaches in. Playing under a new penalty advantage. Gets it wide. Christie cleans it up. Now Kerafeta gets it away. Tarts out on the left for Caleb Clark, showing good pace and strength. Almost to the line. Now Christie slings it across. And the captain is in. Now Dearns takes it in. Nice drive going here. And they go to the line. Fire it away for Spencer. And there's open space here for Forbes. And he feeds it up. And Spencer. They go short for Shields. Penalty advantage coming. And a chance. Turned over. Roy, here's the cross kick for Naholo. Puts it back inside for Onoa. Osapa Onoa. Bit of space for Naholo. Been over the top. Now Yose. Braden Yose finds Inari. Pops the pass. Naholo. Goes wrong. The heck ahead. And here's a real chance here for Owen Ryan. And that is all she wrote. Hurricanes through to the final.
1: Wow, wow, wow. Unbelievable performance from the Hurricanes last night to beat the Blues 57-21. Equally unbelievable performance from the Chiefs, particularly in that first half, to beat the Crusaders 49-12. So it is a dream final next week in Wellington. It is the Hurricanes taking on the Chiefs. Joining us now on the program is the coach of the Hurricanes, Clark Laidlaw. Clark, good afternoon. Thank you for joining us. Welcome.
2: How are you?
1: Good, thank you. Sorry, before I get this interview underway, you got one eye on Scotland taking on Haiti in the Football World Cup?
2: Yeah, it's about to kick off, isn't it? So, trying to switch between reviewing a game and watching Scotland play, so that'll be interesting.
1: Yeah, it's a wonderful time, isn't it? I think everybody loves Scotland. I think it's hard to dislike Scotland, isn't it, whether it be rugby or football. Clark, look, I want to take you back a week to that performance against the Brumbies where you won 66-12. I came on this program and said I thought it was the best performance in wet weather I've seen since maybe the All Blacks beat the Wallabies in 1996 at Athletic Park. You've obviously coached a lot of rugby. Where did that performance sit with you as a coach?
2: Yeah, I think the pleasing part of the Brumbies game was there was a whole heap of transfer from what we'd practiced during the week. So a lot of the skill sets and then the areas of the game we thought we could attack the Brumbies and we practiced. We put into action and the conditions, I guess, gave it a little edge that, could we play, could we keep a hold of the ball as much as we wanted. You know, we definitely had plans to change that plan. You know, we'd planned some stuff during the week and we met as coaches on game day, but ultimately, yeah, the boys got a bit of a roll on and we didn't need to switch to that. And as I say, usually, if you get transfer from training into the game, that's what pleases coaches. So that was probably the most pleasing part of it.
1: When you sit down on a Monday after a game like that and you sort of review the tapes and you go, right, and you generally sort of identify work-ons for the following week, were there any work-ons that you identified going into that Blues game?
2: Yeah, there was definitely the consistency of our movements and getting set on both sides, attack and defence. So there was a couple of areas there that we really sort of dug into and then there's always areas around the breakdown and the tackle and stuff that individuals, can keep continuing to improve. That was more of it, really. It was more around the individuals, what they're working on and their own individual decision-making or skill sets. So, there was little bits and pieces, but, we flicked our heads pretty quickly to the Blues and what we thought we needed to do to win last night.
1: Yeah, a lot of people, myself, a lot of fans, never really felt that the Blues were going to win this game, based more on, I guess, recent results from the Blues, conceding 52 points against the Crusaders, blowing off the park by the Chiefs 59-34, and prior to that getting well and truly thumped, I think, by your mob.

0: I mean, subconsciously, was it hard keeping your boys focused, or did subconsciously there was a danger that subconsciously they felt that they probably were going to win this game, and therefore there was the danger of this maybe being a bit of a banana skin game?
1: No, I think, yeah, you said I've been in rugby a long time. I think it's not that we can be complacent. We've not exactly won 10 championships in a row or made 5 finals. You know, we're craving that success. You know, we're bloody determined to try and get to a final and try and win one. So the focus really was on us. I think if you keep that internal around how you want to play, something Tomasi Sama taught me when I was with the Sevens, really around, yeah, just comparing yourself to yourself and looking at your own game probably way more than the opposition. And I think that allows you to, yeah, keep your preparation consistent, keep striving to find little improvements or go deeper on what you want to do. You know, it's not always about now getting better, is it? It's sometimes just being able to do your stuff a bit deeper and for a bit longer than the opposition. So, yeah, we were pretty confident that, you know, there wouldn't be any complacency rolling into last night.
0: Yeah, and through the first 25-30 minutes, Blues very much in the contest. At one point, led 14-12. What were the messages coming down from the coaching box at that point?
1: Yeah, we didn't send too many in the first half. We thought we missed a couple of opportunities. Half-time, I thought both Jason Holland and probably Jordy Barrett, in particular in the playing group with Billy Proctor, were really clear on, yeah, we felt like we needed to move a bit more and just be a little bit more urgent with our attack. We felt we could build a few more phases and move them around a little bit more. We could get them making, you know, poorer decisions or get one-on-ones to keep the ball fast. So, yeah, it was a good half-time. A little adjustment on defence just to be a little bit wider. And, yeah, that helped also to keep them in the middle of the field. So, yeah, half-time was good, you know, and I thought we made those adjustments really well for that first 20 minutes after half-time.

0: Yeah, I'm not sure. Nah, probably not would be the short answer. I've said a few times this year, I think the biggest plus to the whole thing is his family, his belonging to the region, to the Hurricanes. You know, his mum's here, his sister's here, his wife's travelled over with his little son, his dad's at the game last night. So I think the being at home, surrounded by his family, has allowed him to really settle in. Feels like he's been here. Yeah, feels like he's been here for his whole career, really. He doesn't really feel like he's a new player, and I think he's at least Hurricanes caps in the team last night. So yeah, it's definitely been a little bonus around getting somebody with his quality, but also with his, you know, with the belonging piece. I think it's allowed him to really grow his game and, you know, and really play his best rugby.
1: How much has Callum Harkin grown over the last 18 months as a player, and how important is he now to the Hurricane setup?
0: Yeah, hugely. I think he was at the Hurricanes when he was sort of 18, 19 or 19, 20, something like that. He came in and hadn't quite nailed it then, you know, and then he's had to go away and go through club rugby. It's not, you know, it's not something that a lot of players have to do to really grind away for OBU. And then he made his Wellington debut a couple of years ago, got in the team consistently. And yeah, he's grown, you know, from a player that wasn't even contracted last year. I think he played 10 games or 11 games from an injury replacement. And then he's become that, you know, that second playmaker. Certainly when we lost Brett Cameron, you know, 20 minutes into the season, and Harry Godfrey already out with an ACL, he really backed up Ruben, played his part either at 15 and 10. So, yeah, he's come a long way in a short space of time.
1: Clark Laidmore, the Hurricanes coach, is

Yep, he has. He's come back. I think he's just a bit more sure of himself. Probably knows now what he's, you know, what he really enjoys and what he doesn't enjoy around his rugby, and he's off field. So he's he's super settled here, playing definitely his best rugby and probably like a silent assassin a little bit, isn't it? Fehi's had a bit of a fanfare around how many tries he's scored, but Josh is at 15 and

0: They are Walker Leiweary, obviously Braden Yosse. As a manager, I always look at this. I think the hardest thing is balancing and the man management, the ego side of it, keeping everybody into this one team, one dream. How much of a learning curve has that been for you? Has it been a learning curve? And what are some of the dynamics at play there? How difficult is it at times?
1: Yeah, I think it can fluctuate through the year. You know, everybody starts off the year thinking, you know, I'm a chance and I'm going to play and I'm going to start. And I think something we've tried to do, either through design or through luck sometimes, like last year we had a whole heap of injuries, which meant we used a massive number of players last season. But what that done was built huge depth and experience. And then this year, probably more through design, we've really worked hard to, you know, the whole 38-man squad's played and played more than once, as well as I think it's five of the wider training group. So, yeah, that's been, you know, front of mind for us to try and keep everybody engaged. And as I say, it fluctuates. The middle part of the season can become tricky when the development games are finished and there's a whole heap of players wanting game time every week. But, you know, when you get to this time of the season, everybody's pretty dialed in, whether their job is to prepare the 23 or they're in the actual 23. It feels a bit easier at this time of the year around the bigger group, but yeah, the tight selections around who starts and who makes the 23 is probably where, yeah, we just get those conversations right and make sure everybody understands why we're doing what we're doing.
0: You couldn't have not but noticed that first half performance from the Chiefs on Friday night. They are going to meet you in the final next week in Wellington. Firstly, what did you make of that Chiefs performance?
1: Yeah, dynamic. You know, they've got obviously Damien at 10 and a number of other players in the back with their midfield. You know, the back three, they get a whole lot of juice out of those boys. So any turnover, counter attack, lethal. And I thought they punished, you know, the Crusaders made two or three errors and got punished badly. And I think that's what they can do to you. If you make those mistakes and let them get momentum and the speed of ball like what they've got. Yeah, we're under no illusions around how difficult, you know, their fourth final in a row. So it probably sums up how good they are. You know, making finals is difficult. As we know, it's 10 years since we've been in one. So for them to make the fourth final in a row shows how consistent the squad is. And yeah, they say we're excited around the challenge, but under no illusions how difficult it's going to be.
0: Fourth final in a row, though, haven't won the three previous, and you guys come and say you haven't won one in 10 years. So I guess who comes in with a psychological edge here? I mean, is there, do the Chiefs, is there potentially a little bit of a mental block here?
1: Yeah, you'd have to ask them that. I'm not sure a final has any of that. You know, through sevens, and I was here in 2015 when we lost the final to the Highlanders, and we were, you know, everybody was talking us up that we could do this and we could do that, and the Highlanders rolled in here, and tipped us up. So, yeah, I think we've all got enough maturity and experience now, whether that's the playing group or the coaching group, that we'll do a review properly today. The coaches meet this afternoon. You know, we'll get back to work tomorrow morning. And yeah, it's a different week. You know, we've got to embrace that and enjoy that, but we also got to make it, you know, as normal as possible around the preparation. So,

0: today and the next couple of days to make sure we get our bodies and minds right. You know, there might be odd play here and there that we both try that we think is going to be the difference, but deep down we all know that, you know, the ball in play, every ruck, every tackle, you know, every scrap on the ground will be hotly contested and be, you know, super intense. So we just need to make sure that we understand that and we're ready for that, that battle each moment, as you say, and when the ball's in play, get after it and then take a breath every time it's out.
1: Oh, look, sorry, someone's just texting, just wanting to know the reason for bringing Ruben Love off. Is that just to wrap him in cotton wool a little bit before the final, or was there an injury there, or...?
0: Yeah, a little bit. He took a whack on his calf in training during the week, so we were just conscious of that. So, yeah, I think what we're hearing from the medics today, you know, I think all the squad came through pretty healthy. So, as I say, we'll get back into work tomorrow and just double check. But, yeah, we'd expect him to be fine.
1: Oh, great. Clark, look, lovely to have you on the program. Congratulations on a remarkable season. All the very best for the final next week. And I'll let you go and enjoy Scotland Haiti at the FIFA Football World Cup. Thank you.
0: Come on, Scotland.
1: Go, Andy Robertson. 16 minutes after one, you are listening to Sport Nation. This is the Rugby Run. Clark Laidlaw there, the head coach of the Hurricanes. Going to be one hell of a final, isn't it? I'm not sure if there's ever been a final where the margins are so small in terms of the two teams that are playing each other. I'm not sure there is a clear favourite here. You might go 51-49 for the Hurricanes for the fact they're playing at home. 0800 150 811 is the number. We will take a break. Come back with more. Still Kevin Shuler to come a little bit later on the program.
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3: Okay, it is 20 minutes after one. FIFA Football World Cup underway at the moment. Haiti taking on Scotland. It is tied up nil all there. Just some thoughts here on those two games of Super Rugby. If that was an All Black trial on Friday night, no Cantabrian would have ended up making the All Black team. There was jeopardy. There was pressure, which you don't always get in the regular season. Jamie Hannah suddenly wasn't as visible as he has been throughout the season. A call for David Harvili to potentially come back into the All Black frame at second 5'8" suddenly was invisible. Taki Ahau, in my opinion, became the number one hooker in New Zealand ahead of Cody Taylor. Damien McKenzie, surely, must start in the 10 jersey for the All Blacks. Simply sublime. The most influential player in Super Rugby. A lot of talk around Lester Fayanganuku moving from wing to centre to number 7. A bold move, but one that's been effective for the Crusaders. But again, suddenly was invisible when the Chiefs tighten the screws and put the heat on. Now, one game doesn't define a player. One game doesn't necessarily define a season. But in the good old days of the All Black trials of the possibles versus the probables, it did carry some weight. In regards to the Hurricanes, Peter Lakai, what a player. How influential is he, along with Cam Royguard? Where does Lakai now start in the All Black loose forward trio? Do we start him at 8? Ardy at 7? Wallace possibly at 6? If in fact he does come back from the head knock. But Lakai certainly played his way into that All Black loose forward trio as a starter. The Blues, a shadow of them for themselves, but the issues are far deeper with the Blues. Look at where Auckland and North Harbour and Northland finished in last year's NPC. Go and have a look at the state of the Auckland 1A first 15 competition and the lack of coaching. Go and have a look at the club competition in Auckland. The game is in trouble. Vern Cotter, however, did lose the changing room when he announced that he was heading overseas. But if you said when we first appointed Vern Cotter that we would win a Super Rugby championship in 3 years, you would have taken it. But there's been no evolution in his game. We welcome Jason Holland. 0800 150 811 is the number if you do want to phone the program. Do you agree with that? If that was an All Black trial, would any Crusader make that team from Friday night? Would any Blues player make the team from Saturday night? Who is going to win between the Chiefs and the Hurricanes? And where are they going to win it? How are they going to win it? To me, the Hurricanes look Isaac Hutchinson may be a big part of whether he's available or not. The Hurricanes just look more complete. But the Chiefs have

McKenzie at first five. And he is a step up on Ruben Love at this level. The Hurricanes have Cam Roygaard. Hell of a final. I'd argue one of the most anticipated finals in the history of Super Rugby. Certainly one of the closest. Text that's come in from Robin. Wouldn't you say Bodie is about done? He looked shot, no impact at all. Beauden Barrett should not get picked for the All Black team. He has passed his use-by date. He's 35 years of age. If you pick Beauden Barrett for these three tests, Ireland, Italy and France, you're basically picking him then for South Africa and then next year's World Cup. It is time to bring in some new blood. Love deserves his opportunity as a backup to McKenzie. I do not understand the fascination with Beauden Barrett. We get too caught up. It's too much of a default setting, isn't it? Experience. We've got enough experience. McKenzie brings experience now. Will Jordan brings experience now. Geordie Barrett brings experience. Artie Sevier brings experience. Cody Taylor. Terrell Lomax. There's lots of experience. Oh 800 150 811 is the number. Watto, if the Chiefs win the final, Hurricanes remain on one title despite having best team in competition. Can I say this? The last four teams that have finished top of Super Rugby haven't got won the final. So there's a little bit of history there. Like many of their best teams previously, this would be total failure. If the Hurricanes win, it means the Chiefs have played and lost five finals. Is it five or four? They've won one, haven't they? This is an absolute failure. One of these teams finishes up with their choker's reputation firmly intact. And I think that is a really cool narrative too. Who becomes the choker? Is it the Hurricanes? Yet again, can't win with arguably the best team in the competition. Chiefs, another final, another failure. Sport can be tough, can't it? Those if-only moments. Those moments that you have to live with for the rest of your life. Devon's text in. Hi, Mark. I also think playing under the roof hindered the Crusaders. They haven't had to contend with the dew and conditions that playing in winter brings.

0: Someone's texting here. Mark, how was this? Roy Gard with hand on the ball for what seemed like an eternity of time. Ref screaming, use it, use it. Tuanga Fassi technically onside, going for the ball. Ref telling them to get back. I thought as soon as the ball is touched, you can go for it. Now, I think you've actually got to pick it up off the ground. As they move to the next passage of play, I heard the ref telling Tuanga Fassi, I will tell you when you can go for it. Sick of the use of the referees. Yeah, I agree with you. It's too much. I've never seen a game, and I've said this before previously, but I've never seen a game of professional sport where the referees spend the entire game coaching the players on the rules. I want you to penalise them. If I'm trailing by 3 points or a point and there's 2 minutes to go, I don't need you telling the opposition what they're doing wrong. I just need you to penalise them so I can take my shot at goal and win the damn game. Another text. Watto, on current form, Cody Taylor won't make the All Blacks starting 15. He was invisible in that semi-final. I must admit, I woke up the next day and had to check to see whether he actually played or not. Oh, look, I think he's number two now behind Taki Aho. It's just whether or not you bring him off the bench, Cody Taylor. Mind you, how good was the Safaree Aumua too? We've got three very, very good hookers at the moment, have we? All slightly, well, Aumua and Taki Aho very similar. But certainly some pressure being put on the incumbents. We will take a break when we come back. Kevin Shuler on the program.
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8: Scotland leading Haiti by 1-0. So 1-0 Scotland. I think everyone likes Scotland, don't they? It's hard to dislike the Scottish. You even like them in rugby. Maybe for the fact they've never beaten us. A couple of draws. 1983, I think they drew with us, didn't they? I don't think there was a single Aucklander actually in that team that toured to the Northern Hemisphere, and Stu Wilson captained that side from the wing, if I recollect. Wasn't one of the All Blacks' greatest tours, was it, 1983? Anyway, we are talking rugby. Can anyone tell me who's going to win this final next week between the Hurricanes and the Chiefs? I've gone 51-49 in favour of the Hurricanes simply because they're playing at home. This is stacked. This is the possibles versus the probables. This is an All Black trial. This might just be the most anticipated Super Rugby final for a long time. The best 40 minutes of rugby I've seen by a Super Rugby side on Friday night. The Hurricanes, the most complete performance I've seen by a rugby team in the wet the week before against the Brumbies, and then they backed it up against a woeful Blues team last night. Kevin Chawla, a member of the 1995 All Black team to the World Cup, joins us on the program, as he often does. Kevin, afternoon, welcome.
9: Yeah, good day, mate. Instead of morning playing water polo, so he's managed to get one up over Waikato, get a couple of games up over Waikato this weekend. But just hearing your numbers there, Watto, is that 49-51, is that the score you're predicting, or is that the percentage?
8: That's the percentage. That's the percentage, narrowly in favour of the Hurricanes. Yeah, look, it could easily go. My boy, by the way, has just been playing water polo this morning. Semi-finals just dealt to St Kenegan College. And they won that 12-2. So there you go. Little fella's on fire, mate. Murray's Bay Intermediate School. There you go. Hey, Kevin, okay, look, we've done a bit of analysis on the games and the performances from Friday night and Saturday night. So I'm going to ask you, and I know you're a Chiefs man, but who wins this final next week and why?
9: The team that will win it will be the team that can handle the pressure and has the forward grunt. I think it's going to be a physical dominance game. Both of these teams, you saw against good opposition. I know you know the Blues maybe fell off the way a little bit. The Crusaders had been primed and coming well, but you know the Chiefs just beat them up, set piece and in the rucks. And then the Hurricanes' ability to just consistently have good ball and play continuity. And then you talk about your playmakers. Damien McKenzie was outstanding, as he has been all year and for a number of years. I really think it's going to come down to the forward battle. Chiefs, you know, we've been talking a bit about Simon Parker and Finau, and you know, often people talk about these small sort of smaller hybrid type players, but the Chiefs basically had four locks on the paddock, right? And they just, you know, they beat the crap out of the Crusaders and got them on the back foot. They never recovered. So, but, you know, no team's got on top of the Hurricanes this year. So I think it's a forward battle.

0: as much as we love our backs, the consistency, ability to win critical set piece is going to be massive in this game.
1: I mean, I look at Chiefs and I go, Damien McKenzie, the most influential rugby player in Super Rugby. Right. But I tell you what, when you go through that Hurricanes team, you've obviously got Cam Royguard at halfback, but also Peter Lakai. I mean, he has probably been, I mean, his post-contact metres particularly, he is just such a busy footballer. I mean, for the Hurricanes, is it shutting Damien down? For the Chiefs, is it shutting guys like Lakai down?
0: One of the things I think about both of these teams, and you can try and focus on any one individual, but they've just got class right across the paddock. And like you sort of rightly said, and I've had a couple of mates on the chats saying, you know, they wouldn't pick anyone from those other two teams, the other two, four teams. Now, of course, there will be some, but on the way teams are playing at this business end, you know, both those starting Chiefs and Hurricanes teams have a pretty compelling example. So, you know, you can't shut. Like I said, I think it'll come down to who controls where the pill is and where the territory is and how that set piece goes, because the only way you can really shut Damien McKenzie down is to starve him of the ball. And Reuben Love's had a brilliant season as well, and they've got, you know, incredible Quintu Paia. He's got to be close to the Super Rugby Player of the Year. Geordie Barrett, just timeless. I mean, you've got these combinations of these 9, 10, 12 combinations that are just so hard to control.
1: Yeah, I want to run this through for you, because let's just see how close this is. So if you go through the Hurricanes team, so you look at that loose head, you've got Xavier Numia potentially up against Sione Aho. Now, people will go, well, okay, that's Xavier Numia's, but I don't think people realise just how well Aho and these guys actually did play for the Chiefs. You then go and have a look and you go, well, Pasilio Tosi comes up against Ollie Norris. And then the one I love, Samisoni Takiaoha, up against Amua. Two very similar, just aren't they absolute pit bulls, you know?
0: You'd buy ringside seats just to watch

0: you know, you just, and when you think about this from an All Black perspective, and you think about this when you start to think about we need to win consistently tests against the top four other teams in the world. And I was doing a bit of a Google, Watto, and, you know, the Springboks, apparently, one of their forward packs, you know, 930 plus kilos, average weight of 116. And, you know, these are the sort of guys that give us the bulk and the mass, you know, and if they can get their heads around playing calm and test footy, it's amazing to have those two players on form. They're going to be a spectacle.
1: And then you look at Josh Lord, Tupu Vai, who arguably were our All Black locks by the end of last year, with Fabian Holland out injured. But then you go and have a look at the Hurricanes here, and you sort of, you know, you look at the Hurricanes, you go Caleb Delaney, who has just been, doesn't get maybe the headlines others do, but it's been Mr. Consistency. But then I'll argue they got the best lock in the competition. That's the Japanese captain and Werner Derns.
0: Yeah, I mean, gosh, he's a very calm player under pressure. He just seems to be able to deliver year, you know, week in, week out. He's obviously got a massive engine on, but he's such a calm. You know, I think he got the charge down against the All Blacks a couple of years ago. Very good player, and he's come and he's fit straight into that Hurricanes team. They've made him, you know, feel very welcome, and you know, he must be just absolutely thriving, being playing consistently at this level, but also being a standout player. I'm sure the All Black selectors would love him to say sayonara to Japan and come home at some stage.
1: How much will the Chiefs be sweating on the availability of Isaac Hutchinson, this young fullback who looks like Ben Smith, comes out of St. Bede's College there in Christchurch, just dynamic, has introduced himself to the wider rugby public probably in the second half of this season, left the field with a bit of a calf injury after scoring a very good try. How important is he to this Chiefs team?
0: Yeah, well, him and, like, Coombs Faber and these guys, you know, and Tomofalau, they've just, you know, probably names that you wouldn't have thought of at the start of the year, but they have, again, you know, the coaching staff, the players, the environment has just created this incredible consistency. But those guys, they find space, they get themselves in space, they do, you know, unorthodox stuff. Maybe it's, you know, maybe it's the McKenzie factor rubbing off them. Hutchinson will be a big loss, but, I mean, how good was Leroy Carter when he came on, though, eh? Only on for half a game and beat six or seven defenders, you know. So, again, both of these teams have got incredible depth, and they also will be the teams that won't be sweating on one individual. I think they'll back themselves as teams, and that's why it's going to be such an incredible battle, because right across the field, you started in the front row and the forwards, the matchups are incredible.
1: Yeah, it's interesting, isn't it? Because you talk there nicely about Liam Coombs, Fabian and Isaac Hutchinson, but then you go across for the Hurricanes and you go, well, hang on a minute, we've got Josh Morby, and we've got Callum Harkin.
0: Is Morby now the leading try scorer? Has he taken over?
1: Pass.
0: He can't be quite. Yeah, I mean, and he is someone that must be on the radar, because he's a good utility outside back. He's got the size, he's got the pace. Again, seems to play very well under pressure, makes good decisions. He's been a big part of that attack and their continuity as well. So, yeah, you've just got, honestly, you've got talent. I'm down there in Wellington. I've got to find myself a ticket.
1: Oh, you'll get a ticket, mate. Good-looking man like yourself. Just go and stand on the street corner, put your thumb out and solicit, mate. Seriously. Hey, obviously, really disappointing from Blues point of view, Vernon Cotter. My gut feeling is he probably lost the changing room a little bit. I think there's a number of players, the senior players, that have probably got one foot on the aeroplane. I look at guys like Eli Oden Ryan, the hooker. Look at the speed of this guy, mate. His old man was a speedster out on the wing for the Warriors and stuff. And then, there's some positives there going forward, but it's head scratching when you look at the size of the population here.
0: Yeah, look, actually, I'd written that Oden Ryan's name down. He's come on and played bloody well when he's come on. He's a, you know, one of these guys, he just needs a couple of seasons under his belt, but the way he's playing and certainly coming on and creating impact and bringing a hell of a lot of energy, as long as his throwing's right, his scrummaging's obviously pretty solid. He's a one to watch. I know VC pretty well, and he never ever doesn't give everything 100%, so, you know, I wouldn't be thinking he would be necessarily lost the room. But again, the Blues probably don't have the depth that you would look at, you know, as some of these, as the Canes and the Chiefs. But you might be right. Your players might be going, hey, what is there to play for? Like, most of these guys, you want them to be competitive and you want their natural killer instincts to come out. But again, we've said it before, you know, what, there's only small percentages, and, you know, the Chiefs would have said 46, was it 42, 6 converted tries, and then

0: the Canes come out at half time and five tries unanswered. You know, the Blues or the and the
1: We've gone four games, mate. We've basically conceded 50 points in all of our last four games. We just don't seem to learn. I mean, I run through the side and you go Cole Forbes, you go Xavier Talao, you look at it, you go Perifetta. I mean, Hoskins Satutu's been just so bloody ordinary, it's not funny. Bowden Barrett's past his use by date. I just can't see what the fascination is there. Patrick Tupulotu looked overweight. I mean, how do we get there? And, you know, you've got MPC, we're finishing 12th. North Harbour finished 14th. Northland finishing 10th. How's that allowed to happen, mate?
0: Yeah, we had that chat a couple of weeks ago, didn't we? And, yeah, that is something that the region has to have a look at because it's got the population base and it's not, rugby's not thriving at the moment in the big smoke. So, yeah, they'll have to, I'm sure there'll be some brains thinking about that. But, yeah, you're right, 50 points a game to finish a season, they won't be happy.
1: Okay, who wins next week?
0: Well, I have to say Chiefs, Jeepers, I don't know, does home court advantage mean anything? It'll be a sellout, be the best game of rugby of the year, probably for a couple of years. I'm going to have to go with Chiefs just because they're my teammate, but that's a head-heart thing. You ask me about my head, I might, oh, God.
1: No, look, I don't know. I don't know. I really, for the first time, you said who's going to win this. I look at that first 40 minutes and they go, mate, no side in the world would have touched them, maybe the Hurricanes. Then I just look at the depth of the Hurricanes' loose forwards. I look at their locks. I look at their front row. I think, you know, I think for me, I think the McKenzie factor, if the Chiefs are to win, it'll be a Damien McKenzie factor, narrowly over Ruben Love. But then, boy, you look at Quinn Tupia up against Geordie Barrett. You look at those players we mentioned, those young up-and-comers, and they just seem to cancel each other out. It's an old cliche, isn't it? I said this to Clark Laidlaw.

0: Yeah, exactly. You don't want to, and you don't want to be a sort of a game that's decided on a yellow card or a red card, because, you know, both those teams too, I think their discipline and the way they've played has been good as well. So certainly it's a game that the refs just play their part and aren't the central figure. And, you know, we're going to be treated, eh? It's going to be an incredible night of footy. And it's what Super Rugby needs. These teams have shown the way this year, and it's going to be a freaking awesome night.
1: I had one of your mates on the program earlier. He's a good man. He's heavily involved these days with the Piha Surf Lifesaving Club, Ron Williams. Didn't speak that highly of you, mate, to be honest.
0: Ronnie, I'll have to give you a check. You must have had a head
1: nod. Nah, he's a good man. He did speak highly of you, eh? He said, mate, that guy go down to Wellington, take his shirt off, stand on a street corner, mate, he'd get VIP box tickets for that final.
0: Oh, honestly, yeah, we're actually down there playing water polo, so we're going to have to sneak out there and get in there and cheer. I think that's the great thing too. It'll just be great to see a game of rugby. You know, what you've seen with the Crusaders the last few weeks, getting to their stadium, you know, even last night, even the near sellout at Waikato, like, it's going to be a sellout. It's just going to be a festival of footy, and that's what I really hope. Rugby's games like this can help us fall back in love with the game, you know.
1: Again, you want a really exciting way. One thing I just don't want, mate, is be sitting here next Sunday talking about the damn referee, mate. No, I just hope both teams just take the referee out of the equation. All right, Kevin. Lovely to have you on the program. Keep up your winning ways, mate. There's only two types of coaches or managers, mate. Those that have been sacked and those that are about to be sacked, mate.
0: Both. Okay, mate.
1: See you, mate. Kevin Shuler there on the program. It is 11 and a half minutes away from two.
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6: FIFA World Cup halftime between Scotland and Haiti. Haiti, and it is Scotland leading it by 1-0. Now, following this show, we will have a build-up for our FIFA World Cup coverage. It is Australia taking on Turkey. Now, kick-off of that game is set to go at 4 o'clock this afternoon, so we'll have a 2-hour build-up courtesy of our team out of SEN. Looking forward to that one. So part of the 30-odd games that we are bringing you live here on Sport Nation. Text that's come in, I've wound somebody up. I said on Friday night that was the best 40 minutes I've seen from a Super Rugby side, or maybe from a rugby side in terms of watching the game for a long time since the Great Auckland era. Someone said, speaking of the best half of Super Rugby ever, after the Chiefs' demolition of the Crusaders on Friday night, we have conveniently omitted the match in 2002 when the top-ranked Crusaders versus the second-ranked Waratahs in the final round-robin game, when the Crusaders were given a standing ovation at halftime with a scoreline of 63-0. I think that was 9 unanswered converted tries, and wasn't until the last try of the night that Andrew Mertens missed his one and only conversion, with some person penning a letter to the editor of the Press following the game, stating that it was time that he dropped from the team, as it took 14 attempts before he finally hit the upright. Oh, look, yeah, but I will say what I think. Sometimes it's not the scoreline. I think sometimes it's the narrative that around the game. A lot of people were saying the Crusaders were going to win this. They came off, they are the defending champions. This is the Crusaders. They'd come off a very good run of form heading into this game. They'd beaten the Chiefs already twice this season. And so when you look at the scoreline, you can go look at the scoreline of a game, or you can look at, as I said, the narratives. Yes, the Waratahs, I can't remember. I do remember that, well, they ended up winning 90 points or something, didn't they? But I still just think, from what I saw with the build-up to this game, the fact it was the Crusaders who were getting beaten, I still think that is one of the best 40 minutes, if not the best 40 minutes of rugby I've seen from a Super Rugby team since maybe the inception of the competition. I can't go back and remember those early Crusaders teams or those early Blues teams and some of the remarkable sides they did put out there. But again, it's just one of those sort of subjective things, isn't it? Right. We are not too far away from wrapping this bad boy up. Have we got any other texts that have come on? I think we have, haven't we? Have we got, what else have we got there? Hi, Watto. Delighted to see the Chiefs demolish the Crusaders on Friday. It was 5 years of hurt built up into this performance. My worry for the Chiefs this weekend is the number of injuries. Satiti, Rona, Naroa are out, and Hutchinson, Tupaia and Jacobson also in doubt. Yeah, well, I think if you lose Tupaia, and I think if you lose Hutchinson and Jacobson, I'd certainly put my money on the Hurricanes to win that one. Anyway, we will leave it at that. It is coming up to 4 minutes away from 2. FIFA Football World Cup build up for you next. That game live here on Sport Nation from 4 o'clock. It is Turkey taking on Australia. Special thanks to Braden Harrison, my producer. It's been a privilege and a pleasure.
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8: Please welcome my mate, Mr. Frank Paul, the wrecking ball. So where to from there? You leave the Warriors, where do you end up?
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0: play the year before for Jim Hughes. He wanted me to come then, but I said I just want to stay home. It took me 3 years just to settle in and get used to the culture, especially coming from Aotearoa, then putting you straight into Bondi units. It was a big culture shock for me.
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8: 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I'm alongside Matildas, Grace Gill and Charlie Grant. Welcome.
9: Thanks, Speedy. I've got to say it's a real pleasure to be back alongside you.
8: For the first time since the Olympics. That's and Charlie right. Grant, you know all about World Cups.
10: Oh, thanks so much for having me. It's great to be alongside both of you.
8: And the excitement, sum up what would be going through the minds of these young soccer about to play in a World Cup, many of them for the first time.
10: Yeah, definitely a huge opportunity. It's the pinnacle of their sport and things that they've been working towards for their whole life. So they'll be buzzing to get out there. It's been a long camp, so they'll be ready to go.
8: And it's Australia against Turkey from Vancouver, Grace, and it's going to be live on SEN with Simon Hill and Andy Harper in the commentary box. Less than 2 hours until kickoff. It's so exciting.
9: So looking forward to this one, Speedy, and the anticipation. 2 hours before kickoff, the players nervous, excited. It's this kind of containment where you're trying to manage your energy before kickoff, before warm-up. It's a really special time just before that gets underway. And we've been waiting so long for the Socceroos' first game of the World Cup, and we are so, so close now.
8: And you never quite know what sort of 11 you're going to get out of Tony Popovich. We're waiting for that inside this hour.
9: So experimental in the last couple of games, and with good reason as well. He's really had a great look at this group of players. And in his time in charge, Popovich has looked over 70 players across Australia and abroad, and he's narrowed it down now to 26 players, 17 of which could make their World Cup debuts in the next 2 hours, really. So as for what the starting 11 is going to look like, I guess is as good as any, but there's a few, I'd say, locks and some that are still really up in the air in my mind.
8: He's renowned, Tony Popovich. So I was lucky enough to call the Western

0: Sydney Wanderers when they won the Asian Champions League back in 2014 under Popper, and he would not let anyone know who was in the 11 until 2 hours before kickoff. So players would turn up. I remember the Wanderers' first game, and Tarek Elrich was so disappointed to miss out on the starting 11 that day. He thought he was a lock. He turns up. Popper's got the team up there. He's not in. When would you find out, when did the Matildas find out under their respective coaches what the 11 is? Is it the day before you all know who's starting?
1: Yeah, we usually find out the night before. I think it's definitely a relief for some girls, and then you're able to prepare properly. But I guess finding out 2 hours before, you all have to prepare and be ready no matter what. So, you know, whatever the coach wants will work.
2: I think there's a real difference in how coaches approach this, and for Popper likes to keep things really contained so that every single player, to Charlie's point, has to be prepared, expecting that they're going to play. And if this group sort of doesn't know quite who's going to step on the field in a couple of hours' time, probably up until the next half an hour over in Vancouver, we have to be ready to go. There's no excuses not to be.
0: And Turkey, they're highly credentialed. They're the favourites today to knock off the Socceroos. They've got players playing at big clubs all around the world, headlined by Real Madrid's Arda Güler.
2: He's a quality player, and this is a very good team. So rest assured, it's going to be a massive test for the Socceroos. I don't think there's any expectation otherwise. We know what the Socceroos are up against in this Turkey side, and the quality you've mentioned there, playing at some of the best teams in the world, and individually, pound for pound, there's been a lot said, a lot of narrative around them being a better side than the Socceroos. So it's a massive challenge to get things underway at the World Cup.
0: And their captain, Hakan Çalhanoğlu, backed them in yesterday. He said, we're the superior team. And he gave ammunition to the Aussies to fire them up. I mean, Tony Popovich could potentially just play that grab of the opposition captain to the team to inspire them to go out and pull off the upset today and do the true Aussie thing, Charlie.
1: Yeah, the Aussies love a bit of fire. So I think the ammunition will be great for the boys and will give them lots of energy going out there today.
0: And don't forget, if you want to send any texts and how excited you are, let us know on the text line 0433 98 111 6. 11:16, of course. And we're looking forward to the Socceroos taking on Turkey. Already had a few games today. There's four games in all today, Grace, and a couple of one-all draws first up.
2: Yeah, well, not just four games today, but the start of this World Cup has actually been really exciting. I was tuning into the very first one, Mexico against South Africa, and doesn't Mexico look good at home? The crowd, 80,000 bustling, and this is just, you know, a little glimpse of what the next few weeks have to come. We've been treated to some really special performances, some really good goals, come from behind results. How about South Korea coming back against Czechia? Of all teams, so it started off very impressively.
0: And Canada 1-1 against Bosnia and Herzegovina. USA and Paraguay, the other two teams in Australia's group, the host nation, 4-1 winners yesterday.
2: I tell you what, USA are looking very good. And there's been, you talked about the Turkey side giving a little bit of beef to the Socceroos. That's been likewise of USA to the Socceroos. And I don't want to get too distracted about that next game, but I'm a little worried. I've got to be really honest. I'm a little worried about USA. They look very good.
1: Yeah, the USA front line look quite tidy and really quick up there as well. They were very exciting to watch and scored some great goals.
0: And you've experienced being part of a Matilda squad for a World Cup on home soil. The USA are going through that. What does it do? What does it change the dynamic when you know the home crowd is all behind you?
1: Yeah, when you've got that home crowd behind you, it's an amazing feeling and pushes you to work harder, to be better, and, you know, really inspire the nation. So that will be definitely giving a lot of energy to the US out there.
0: There'll be some listeners out there wondering what Charlie Grant is up to right now. They didn't see you in the recent Matilda squads. You've been on the comeback trail from a knee injury and no longer at Tottenham?
1: No, I've just finished up at Tottenham. So, yeah, I was there for 2.5 years. It was amazing.

0: Now, I've just been in Adelaide for a little bit, so I took a flight here today to be in Sydney with you guys. But it's been really nice to be home, reset, refresh, and, yeah, on the comeback to get playing again.
1: What does that look like for you, Charlie? We would love, obviously, to see you back in the A-League, but, of course, there's so many opportunities abroad as well. Anything on the table?
0: Yeah, I think I'm at this stage looking to stay overseas and just looking where I can play again and play lots of minutes. Very open to everything. We'll see where it takes me, but excited for the next chapter.
2: And being at Tottenham, what was your favourite experience having been there for more than 2 years, playing at the big North London club? Arsenal's the big rivals, of course, where many of your friends are at.
0: Yeah, it is. It's amazing to have so many Aussies over there in the UK, and especially, you know, some of my best mates playing in my rival clubs. But it's really special to have that Aussie connection over there. But I think, you know, my favourite memory was playing at the FA Cup final at Wembley. That was an incredible experience, and, yeah, that atmosphere was incredible.
2: And the Tottenham Arsenal rivalry, it made some headlines, didn't it, with your great mate Kyra Cooney Cross?
0: Yeah, at that FA Cup final, actually, she did come to the game to support me, and my partner put a Tottenham scarf on on her as a joke. It didn't get taken too well from the fans, unfortunately. But it was for a laugh. But we've learned our lesson, and she'll be wearing no more Tottenham scarves.
1: How different is that over there, though, in terms of the fandom? We see it on TV, so we have a bit of an indication, but the intensity of the women's football fans and the men's football fans, of course, in England is just a next level, isn't it?
0: Yeah, it's another world over there. It's incredible, the football fever over there. They get so excited by it, so into it, which I think gives a lot of energy to us players to, you know, perform at our best, give as much as we can to the club, because the fans value us so highly. But it's incredible over there. It's nothing like the Port and Cruz rivalry over here. It's a whole nother level over there.
2: You're listening to Matilda. Charlie Grant and former Matilda Grace Gill, legendary commentator as well, and Brenton Speed alongside here at Westfield Bondi Junction in Sydney, right near the Zara store on level 4, I think we are, and upstairs there's a big screen to watch all the World Cup games in the food court, so you get your favourite feed and watch the games for today during the hours of Westfield. You can watch the Socceroos this afternoon.

0: Ford. Ball driven. Beautifully caught and bowled. What a reaction. Low and to his left. Took it two hands. Simply sensational.
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2: You know, old school, you know, with the, with the plastic and credit ball.
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5: So
4: 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Which I think is outrageous.
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5: 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All right.
4: Two out of five against a Premier League goalkeeper.
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0: 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Beautifully caught and bowled. What a reaction. Low and to his left. Took it two hands. Simply sensational.
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0: Or Rick and Chappie.
3: Ricardo thinks he can take five penalties and score two.
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2: 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Beautifully caught and bowled. What a reaction. Low and to his left. Took it two hands. Simply sensational.
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3: 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Beautifully caught and bowled. What a reaction. Low and to his left. Took it two hands. Simply sensational.
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3: You know, old school, you know, with the, with the plastic and credit ball.
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1: Or Rick and Chappie.
5: Ricardo thinks he can take five penalties and score two.
6: So
5: 40%. Which I think is outrageous.
6: Yeah, well, you think I get more?
5: No.
6: Okay. All right.
5: Two out of five. Against a Premier League goalkeeper.
1: Afternoons with Staffy.
6: Brett Phillips, first Supos.
0: Everyone's just saying, get a ticket to the final and go and watch Yannick Sinner play Carlos Alcaraz. I can't remember a more pronounced certainty of who's going to play in the final.
1: Millsian guy.
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3: 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Beautifully caught and bowled. What a reaction. Low and to his left. 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Simply sensational.
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5: 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What a reaction. Low and to his left. 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
2: You know, old school, you know, with the, with the plastic and credit ball.
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3: Or Rick and Chappy.
8: Ricardo thinks he can take 5 penalties and score 2.
0: So
8: 40%. Which I think is outrageous.
0: Yeah, well, you think I get more?
1: No.
2: Okay.
0: All right.
2: 2 out of 5. Against a Premier League goalkeeper.
3: Afternoons with Staffy.
4: Brett Phillips, first Supost.
5: Everyone's just saying, get a ticket to the final and go and watch Yannick Sinner play Carlos Alcaraz. I can't remember a more pronounced certainty of who's going to play in the final.
3: Millsy and Guy.
6: Devin Conway is with us now. 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

0: Instagram isn't available outside of New Zealand. 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
1: You know, old school, you know, with the, with the plastic and credit ball.
2: Yeah,
1: that's... And you know, you're on your way to 30 and you're thinking, oh, yeah, I'll go get 100 here.
0: Or Rick and Chappie.
3: Ricardo thinks he can take 5 penalties and score 2.
4: So
3: which
4: 40%.
3: Which I think is outrageous.
4: Yeah, well, you think I get more?
3: No.
4: Okay. All right.
3: 2 out of 5 against a Premier League goalkeeper.
0: Afternoons with Staffy.
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6: Everyone's just saying, get a ticket to the final and go and watch Yannick Sinner play Carlos Alcaraz. I can't remember a more pronounced certainty of who's going to play in the final.
0: Millsy and Guy.
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8: 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Beautifully caught a ball. What a reaction. Low and to his left. Took it two hands. 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

0: Ford finally gets up and plays it. Now here's Nia Cordet back into the starting side. Makes it towards the 10, but he's pushed back as well. Good defence so far from Cronulla through two tackles. As Egan from dummy half goes to the middle, finds Clark rumbling forward up towards the 20. He's taken in a good tackle that time by Colquhoun, and Trindle was involved as well. Left side they go. And Stowers Smith getting his start this evening. 30 away, and that's tackle four. The Warriors struggling for metres in the first set. Cronulla rushing up quickly to find them. Here's Duo Picky, not able to get away from the tackler on the last. The Warriors will be kicking inside their own 40. Tamati Martin doing the duties with the right boot. Doesn't have a lot of distance. Underneath it easily is Kennedy, and he'll bring it back out over the 30. And Cronulla, right off the bat, start the game in great field position.
1: They start outstanding, the Sharks, but just a little watch here. Renato Mulitalo has done that first tackle. He put big contact on Jackson Ford, and he looked dusty. And I'll tell you what, Tamati Martin checked on him, and he made sure he knows where he is all game, because he'll be looking to go there.
0: On the halfway line on tackle three, Cronulla. Back through the middle is Cam McInnes.
2: Jackson,
0: and they're inside the Warriors half on tackle number four. Out of dummy half, quickly playing it is Trindle, and they're just on the 40. In fact, it's Pudu who's starting the game for Cronulla. Now Trindle on the last, kicking high in the air, end over end, underneath it Camperera. In fact, it's Pompey who bobbles it, and it goes straight to the hands of Sione Katoa, and the Sharks will get six more, 15 away from the Warriors line. Five in from the far touch, out of dummy half they go left again. Now Trindle in the middle, finds McInnes, and Toby Rudolph will settle it down for tackle number two. 12 away.
2: Go two.
0: Out of dummy half, McInnes now finds
2: still two.
0: Jesse Colquhoun, and they offload it back to Kennedy. On tackle two, Kennedy over the 10. He's eight away from the Warriors line.
2: 1 foot hold. Go three.
0: Ramian Stetson at dummy half. They square up towards the middle of the park once more. Colquhoun takes another carry right underneath the Warriors posts, and he's going to bring up tackle four. This is the Warriors' bread and butter defensively on their own goal line. They've been strong all season long. Pudu from dummy half goes short side. Finds Trindle. Line ball finds Wilton. Great tackle on him, though, by the pair of Tamati Martin and Jackson Ford. It is the last tackle. Cronulla are 10 away. Trindle, little stab kick through to O'Picky's there, but he just has to dive on it, and the Sharks will get a repeat set, potentially from a goal line dropout.
1: Yeah, not too many shots fired by the Sharks. Obviously, a couple of lead runs early. They just don't have that power or that size like Adam Fanua Blake to run over someone here, but Colquhoun and Rudolph straight up and down, and I think they may go for a short 10 here, as most teams do. Well, there's plenty of room in the field if they decide to go long.
0: 3 minutes gone in the first half, and nil all on the Harvey Norman scoreboard. The short dropout goes to the way of the Warriors. It's knocked on, though, by Tamati Martin. And it's going to be a play the ball for the Sharks. Let's go down to Anthony Gelling down on the sideline. Jello, who might have a couple of extra layers on tonight. What's the vibe down pitch side, my friend?
2: 10 metres here.
3: Yeah, kia ora, boys. Welcome to the party. The vibe tonight is a singlet, long sleeve, and a jacket. Triple layered.
2: Front foot.
3: Now, I wish.
2: Front foot, mate. Okay, hold.
3: I wish I wasn't as close to the action when Jackson Ford got hit. I got hit with the sweat from his forehead. That was big contact. It's amazing he's still out there. But Warriors on the D line. I don't want to interrupt the action, lads. Back to it.
0: I was going to say, remarkable, but considering you're down on the other try line, Jello. Must have been a huge hit. The Sharks are five away from the Warriors line. Put

0: will have to go 100 metres.
1: Once again, they're still not threatening the Warriors. Trindle was probably the most likely with the dummy and go, but the Warriors, look at that. Tainto Picky just spots a weakness. Now, the Sharks are very tight here. Be look for a shift here.
0: Now, Watini's Lesniak back up through the middle, just over the 20. 4.5 gone. Millall on the Harvey Norman scoreboard. Pompey stepping off the left and going over the 30. That'll bring up the last for the Warriors.

0: Go, playing it just shy of the halfway line, KL Edel. Playing from right to left, Cronulla in the first half, as we see in our Chemist Warehouse commentary position. They've got good ball through the middle here. Now Ramian, 35 away.
1: Up now, Marcus Aaron, hold tenner.
0: Puru from dummy half, goes right to Trindle. Trindle, early kick on tackle four. To Opiki, no one's there. Underneath the post, here come the Sharks. To Opiki ends up getting it, and to Opiki might get out of the end goal. No, he won't. KL Edel takes him down. The Sharks are pleading with Gerard Sutton for a player taken out in the kick chase. He says no thank you, and the Warriors will be forced to line drop out after another threatening set from Cronulla.
2: This is an exhausting 6 minutes for the Warriors. Look, they will do a short here again, but spotting Taintu Opiki in the ruck and in and around A and B defender, it was a great decision from the Sharks.
0: So another short drop out coming from Chanel Harris-Tavita off the left foot. It's got good distance. It goes out on the full.
1: 10 by 10. 10 by 10.
0: But it'll be

0: a go.
1: Outside, still three.
0: And just in case you're getting confused, as Trindle, line ball to McInnes, doesn't get through. Just if you're confused, we have Niwai Putu in the number 7 jersey. We have Jorge Paputu in the hooking role for Cronulla. So if you hear the name twice, I'll do my best to clarify for you. The Warriors force an error out of Jesse Colquhoun, and they're going to get the ball 5 metres out from their own try line.
2: Resilient from the Warriors. That is superb defence. It's what 2020.

0: so excited around that. That was they haven't had a play the ball inside the Sharks half yet. Most of the action has been inside the Warriors 20 and just resolute. So good, the Warriors there.
1: I'll jump on the back there, Blake. You're talking about the defense. Jacob Laban, the efforts that he's making. He is playing back right out there on the left, but he's coming all the way in. He's chasing, he's hunting legs, getting guys to ground. Great work by the big man.
2: Expert comments from Anthony Gelling and Blake Ashford tonight as the Warriors through Jackson Ford. The defense from the Sharks has been relentless in the first couple of sets. They are rushing up quickly, and Jackson Ford just getting pushed back a couple of meters.
0: Just keep an eye. I know I've mentioned Renato Mulitalo a bit, but Tamati Martin went to attack that short side just again, and well, he just didn't get the ball off Wade Egan. It's going to come.
2: All right, Stowers Smith, you heard it from Blake Ashford, over the 40. He gets close to the halfway line. Great carry from Tanner Stowers Smith, and they'll be kicking. Finally, the Warriors, just the Shark side of halfway through Harris Tevita. Off the left boot. Underneath it is Katoa. Takes it 10 out from the Sharks line, and for the first time this evening, the Warriors actually have the Sharks pinned in their own end.
0: Tackle inside the 20. How unfamiliar. What are we, 9 minutes in? Don't usually come to a Warriors game and witness this, Sammy, but look, they've got their chance here and they're making the most of it.
2: Eight and a half gone, nil all on the Harvey Norman scoreboard. The Sharks do have it, 25 out from their own line to bring up tackle number three. Now Puru from dummy half finds McInnes. It's forward, it's caught by the crowd, and Gerard Sutton agrees. So the Warriors, 30 metres out, will have a scrum feed. And Gerard Sutton's just having a word to the players.
0: And look at the Warriors. After that error, you've got Ali Leotoa, Adam Pompey coming in from the centres, the wingers coming in. They are excited and they are pumped. If you don't think they're up for this game, mate, I tell you, they are so enthusiastic at the moment out wide. And what a start from Cronulla, but Warriors stopping them at every post.
2: So they're right in the middle, as I mentioned, 30 metres out. Tamati Martin to feed the scrum, and off the back, Egan goes towards the left side. Pompey will go at his man one-on-one. Nearly gets away from Trindle. He's taken on the 20. That is tackle one. Tenen from the far touch. They give it to Stowers Smith. He has to bobble it close to the ground. Loses a couple of metres, but then picks up the legs and drives towards the 10. On tackle two, Egan from dummy half finds Clark. Clark with another deep run into the line. Taken a couple of metres out on tackle number three. The Warriors threatening the line for the first time. It's batted out of Egan's hand as he went to pass, and referee Gerard Sutton says an illegal play. So the Warriors have six again. They're 12 out, right underneath the post. Stowers Smith spins out of the first contact of Rudolph, but then lying on top of him is Cam McInnes. They'll go right side. Jackson Ford, happy to settle it down underneath the posts to bring up the third. In fact, he just goes to the right of the posts and drives the legs. Jackson Ford, he's very close as he's held up, so he'll be marched back to the 10, which is unfortunate because he had the momentum to play the ball quickly. Still, Egan will play it. Will receive, I should say, and give it to Stowers Smith to the left of the uprights, and that's going to bring up the fourth tackle for the Warriors. They haven't done much off the last two sets as Martin now digs into the line. Quick hands, Mark Clark. That hits a Sharks defender, and it's going to be knocked on. Mulitalo thinks it's play on, and he's running towards the other end. The whistle has gone. Cam Pereira is chasing Mulitalo down in a canter.
0: Please get up. Please get up to celebrate.
2: Oh, I think they heard the whistle, but they just wanted to stretch the legs. Shake some of that rust we were talking about, Aish.

0: Vesemi, that's it.
1: I did not like it at all. Too much setup play.
0: Yeah, we'll take one here to set up out left. We'll take one here to set up right. You've got five plays there. Just attack. Attack. Like Jackson Ford had his arm free. If we had someone going straight through that gap, they're scoring. I think they need to play the play, not play what's going to come up in the next couple.
2: I think you're spot on there, Aish, and I think many would have shared your sentiments. It just felt a little bit flat, and they were setting up for the last few plays. Well, they have a scrum feed 12 away with a fresh set of six, and it was Cronulla, all Cronulla for the first 10 minutes. It's now been all the Warriors for the last few. They've had back-to-back sets down on the Cronulla end. Both teams looking to open the scoring. 11 minutes gone, and it's nil all on the Harvey Norman scoreboard. Tamati Martin gives it to Jackson Ford on tackle one. They're 15 away. They haven't gone anywhere in the last two tackles. Egan will go left side again. Dodgy play the ball, but picks it up well. Clark, Stowers-Smith, doing well to turn in the tackle. Tanner Stowers-Smith, and he's taken eventually five away from the Cronulla line. Now Egan from dummy half. Bit of space on the left, and Pompey tried to flick it up into the hands of Tainto Opiki, but it just was bobbled, and now Cronulla have it eight out from their own line. In fact, it was Chanel Harris-Tavita, and Cronulla get away with it.
0: Yeah, look, it was the right play going out left. I think they lifted a play too late, even though Tanner Stowers-Smith did almost get through. The play was out the back. They had them stripped for numbers. Missed opportunity there from the Warriors. Now the Sharks bringing it back. Now we look like we might get some grind footy, Sammy. Set for set.
3: Four. Beyond four.
4: Well, I'll tell you what, lads. Super Saturday specials. It was the Sharks. Could be the lowest scoring team. $2.30. Of course, the Eels and the Raiders kicking off tonight.
3: You can, Cameron.
4: The Sharks, lowest scoring team, dollars, $2.30, looking very good at the moment.
2: Well, Tainto Opiki taking it up over the 30.
3: Hold, go one.
2: And playing the ball on tackle one. The Warriors with good field position here as Cam Pereira takes another one. And now the Sharks retreating and looking a little bit fatigued in the process. Egan from dummy half will find Dallin Matenizalesnia flying up with the Sharks, surely offside, but it's play on and into the hands of Aaron Clark. Taken right around the ankles. He lost a bit of ground there, Aaron Clark. Five away from the halfway line on tackle number three. Egan gives it to Dallin. Dallin, they're flying up quickly, the Sharks. That time it was Toby Rudolph. And they've got to be careful that they don't jump the gun. Here's Jackson Ford. They just want to go through the middle, the Warriors. Nice and conservative on this set. And on the last, it's into the hands of Harris Tavita. Puts it onto the left boot. Underneath, it's going to be Katoa. Eight away from the Sharks' line. Getting called back are some of the Warriors' players. Eventually, the Sharks bring Katoa. Katoa goes to ground. 12 out from the Sharks' line. That is where they start. And the chess match continues. 13 and a half gone, no score.
0: The reason the Sharks can run one person out and just come and make a tackle is because the Warriors are going one out. They're sending Dallin up by himself. They're sending Aaron Clark up by himself. They're sending players up one out, which allows the Sharks to then just worry about that one person. They need to start working as a team here, the Warriors.
2: Well, they're on tackle four here, the Sharks, just over the 40. This will bring up the last. Puru and dummy half looks for Niwai Puru on the left, and he puts boot to ball down towards Tainto Opiki, who brings it back out over the 20. And just a reminder, there are two Purus on the park tonight for Cronulla. So if you get confused, one is playing in the number seven, one is playing hooker. Although Jaden Beryl on the bench, you'd think he'd make an impact for Cronulla at some stage this evening.
0: This is definitely starting to get into the footy the Warriors like. They're set for set, tough, gritty footy. Looks very slippery out there as well, Sammy, with the feet.
2: Yeah, well, let's check in with Jello on that. Our PGG Rights and Turf ground conditions. Your trusted NZ Turf Grass specialist, Jello. You can give us a little rundown as to what it's like down on the pitch.
4: Yeah, she's pretty greasy. It's about as greasy as Dallin's mullet. And that's had plenty of contact with the grass as well. It's one of those nice, big, clear sky. No sign of rain at all. Beautiful night to be watching the game as long as you've got something warm on.
3: Jacob!
4: But the music's pumping and it's a vibe as always.
2: Well, that kick on the fourth from Chanel Harris-Tavita, looking for the 40-20. Didn't have the distance on it. And Cronulla will just get the restart underway. 20 out from their own line. 15 gone. Nil all on the Harvey Norman scoreboard. KL Edwell. Now for Cronulla, 35 away to get up and play it right in the middle of the park. Playing from right to left, Cronulla, as we see it from our Chemist Warehouse commentary position. 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Good tackle here on Rudolph, 42 away.
3: Push up at marker. Hold.
2: And Jorge Papuru from dummy half goes right. McInnes bobbles it, but holds on. Taken on the halfway on tackle four. That could have been disastrous for Cronulla. Now they go.

0: Left, Colquhoun, short ball. They find Puttu. Puttu then gets the offload away to Hohepa Puttu.
1: Move, last tackle.
0: Linking up right in the middle on the last tackle now, Cronulla. They go short side. Here's Trindle, little stab kick over the top underneath it to Obeki, who takes it and then gets clobbered into the end goal. It's going to be a dropout and a great end to the set for Cronulla, who decided towards the back end of the set they were going to throw it around a little bit.
2: They did, and look, that was because one player of the Warriors was left off the ground. Look, a great set there. I just want to say how great this commentating is from you, Sammy. It's like ever missed a beat. Puru to Puru. I mean, that is outstanding. It's even throw a first name in there. Talk about no rust.
0: I should say
2: never left.
0: I should say as well, twin brothers, so maybe that'll make it easier. I can say brother to brother. I will say, and we got a penalty here from the

0: No, it's a timing thing, mate.
1: All right, so you can hear Chanel Harris-Tavita wanting to challenge it. Gerard Sutton saying it's got nothing to do with him. There's a timer that runs automatically, and the Warriors miss the timer, and the Sharks are going to take the 2 points.
2: Oh, you know, I don't like this. Oh, it's good for a Warriors, but I have this theory, a crazy theory, and it doesn't always work. But whenever someone takes the two first, how often do you see them get beat 30-2 or, you know, 24-2? They lack to score points after this. So I could be wrong tonight, once again, like I have been so many times before, but I think going for the two here after you've had all the possession is sort of a cop-out. The Warriors would be happy about it.
1: So can I just explain as well, H, what's going on here? The Warriors were complaining that the clock up on the TV screen wasn't in time with the buzzer that went off. And Gerard Sutton saying, that's got nothing to do with me. That's whoever's running, you know, the clock upstairs. Is it Sky Sport? I don't know. But they're all pointing to the big screen saying the clock hadn't expired. So an interesting scenario. Don't see a lot of that. There's a bit of a disconnect between the actual restart clock and what gets put up on the screen, because that's what the players are going off. They're going off the big screen. So a very interesting scenario. I don't know if you were hearing anything down there, Jello, but I felt like that's what I was interpreting from the conversations.
3: I'll mirror your sentiment there, Aish. I think taking the 2 points is, it's medieval, it's barbaric. The days of that are gone. If you think you've got to win a game, you've got to at least score 24, 26 points. What's 2 points going to do in the grand scheme? You've just had all the possession, a golden chance to take the six. You line up two and now you've got the ball back at the other end of the field. The 2 points is dead.
1: When the Sharks lead by two or three to go, I'll come back to both of you. And a penalty here off the restart, directly off the restart against the Warriors. Tanner Stower-Smith with a, I think, is it a shoulder charge on Cronulla?
2: Yep.
1: And that means they'll get straight out of their own end. 18 minutes gone, 2 points to nil. Cronulla leading on the Harvey Norman scoreboard.
2: Geez, that 2-0 is looking a lot better when they're down the other end.
1: As soon as the restart comes.
2: But no, I agree with Jello. You need a lot of points now, and I've seen it so many times. Teams go up 2-0 and get beat by a big margin. So might not happen, though. We know I'm wrong plenty of times.
1: Nope, 2 points the margin between Penrith and the Warriors in round 13. But we could be in for a different game tonight. Certainly the scoring's been slow so far. 19 gone. There's been no tries and a hit on Cam McInnes from Jacob Laban. Leaves the Warriors number 12 a little bit ginger, but he's back in the line. And on tackle three, the Sharks have it on halfway. Through the hands from Nephi Pudu. Over halfway, Cronulla are now, but they'll have a slow play the ball as Jorge Papuru out of dummy half finds Colquhoun on the 40, and it's going to be the last tackle up for Cronulla. In the pocket is Braden Trindle. They'll give it to him on the 40, and he slips as he kicks. It's not a great kick, and Watene Zalesniak takes a difficult one, but he's met immediately by some strong Cronulla defenders who push him back a good 10 or so metres, and it's a very slow play the ball as a result. Finally, Watene Zalesniak plays it five out from his own line, and that from the Sharks is ruthless.
2: And you know what? If we played by your rules, he probably would have been taken back into the in goals. Lucky as a Warriors fan, you know, they call held the referee. And
1: consistency, Aish, I would have been all for that continuing. You know, backwards momentum. I just don't understand why you have to stop for the attacking team. Watene Zalesniak staying down here, as is his trademark. He's cocked one to the head from Cam McInnes, which I would say the success rate of Dallin Watene Zalesniak doing that is 10 out of 10.
2: It's so, I reckon I've seen him miss one all time.
1: Yeah.
2: Like, it is so high. Maybe a job in the bunker, or maybe a job officiating after, because he seems to always get it right.
1: Yeah. He's done it again as McInnes gets put on report, and the Warriors will get out of their own end.
2: Don't get me wrong. I hate it, but it's what the game is now, isn't it?
1: Yep. They reward it in a way. Gone are the days where the referee just said play on, and then they stop the game. They have a look,
2: and he should be obviously any contact.
1: Well,
2: the
1: he might be HIA. That's the risk you play. Reece Walsh learnt that the hard way against the Warriors. As Jackson Ford gets close to the halfway line, and he'll play it up on tackle number two. 20 minutes gone in the first half. 2 points to nil on the Harvey Norman scoreboard. Cronulla leading the Warriors here at Mount Smart in round 15. Egan from dummy half finds Clark. Clark now to Mighty Martin. Line ball to Laban, and he does well to spin away from a couple of tackles. Jesse Ramian and Sione.

0: Qatar on that right edge, flying up quickly here, and Clark knocks it on in a pretty difficult pass that just went slightly behind him. And the Sharks get it back, 25 out from their own line.
1: Yeah, he should have caught that at this level, Aaron Clark. He'd be filthy on himself. Crazy thing is, I think they were setting up. That's probably the best set of the game for the Warriors so far. The intent they're running with, the support play they're running with. I mean, I would have loved to see him go again on the left-hand side. They have Will Kennedy up at A. Maybe a kick behind for Alofi Khan Pereira is probably the play there. They just need to watch where William Kennedy is, because he's putting himself at A a lot.
0: Well, the time is gone, and this time it's a penalty against the team with the ball. I don't know how that works.
1: Penalty to the Sharks.
0: Yeah, but the Sharks had the

0: My point being that the last time it was the Warriors who had the ball who got penalised. Now it's the Sharks who had the ball who didn't get penalised. So that was the Warriors' fault, apparently, that the scrum wasn't picked. No, I was going to say, Ace, we're looking at the two best completing sides in the NRL in 2026. The Warriors in first on 84%. The Sharks in second on 82%. However, tonight, the Warriors already, through 22 minutes, are 8 from 12, 66%. The Sharks are right at their normal, 81%. But a few early errors for the Warriors, you would say at this stage, costing them a little bit. Toby Rudolph has it 35 away. He's going to bring up tackle number three for Cronulla. 18 and a half to go in the first half. Cronulla leading 2 points to nil on the Harvey Norman scoreboard. Now here's Colquhoun, who's been busy through the first 20 or so minutes. 20 away from the Warriors line on tackle four. There's a knock on and a play the ball. And the Warriors needed that because the Cronulla Sharks are rumbling forward.
1: That's number two from Colquhoun too. So he'd be absolutely filthy on himself. I know he said, my fault after the first one. Sort of making that same error twice under 10's error. Not the best when you're attacking once again.
2: You're on the shot clock. Make sure you get your head in at the back.
1: There it is. You're on the shot clock. Get the head in.
0: Well, I don't know whether to follow the shot clock on the big screen or dial into the NRL bunker, wherever they're keeping time. Cam Pereira off the back gets taken on the 20.
2: Go one, bit of a balk one.
0: I'd say so far for the fans here at Mount Smart Ace, it's been a bit of a tough watch. Not a lot on the scoreboard. There have been a few errors. It's a bit of a cold evening. Laban goes toe to toe there with, I think that's Colquhoun. Or is it McInnes? In fact, it's Braden Burns. Billy Burns. I'll get it right. I'll get it right eventually.
1: Say Braden Burns come down from the wing of North Queensland.
0: Yeah, well, who knows? He's got the body for it. He's aging. Here's Aaron Clark over halfway. There is a bit of rust. You'll have to forgive us, folks. We haven't commentated a game in a couple of weeks. Tamati Martin kicks on the last off the right boot. Decent kick as well. Kennedy underneath it. Takes it on the 10. He hasn't had a lot to do tonight, Will Kennedy. But he's going to be taken about 12 out from the Sharks line. 16 and a half to play in the first 40. 2 points to nil. Cronulla leading on the Harvey Norman scoreboard.
1: Yeah, I think, look, this will be a telling couple of minutes here as the Sharks get an offload, look to go wide through Kartoa. If the Warriors can manage to get the first try here and get some points, I really think it'll hurt the Sharks mentally in this game. They don't like coming from behind. They do like early leads, the Sharks.
0: Well, a couple of players down on the bench warming up, and you would think at some stage in the next couple of minutes there might be some changes. Jello, what are you seeing?
3: Yeah, you're bang on. Traditionally, it's around that 15-minute mark. When there's 15 minutes left, we see the first changes for the Warriors. I can see Talakai. He's slapping his forearms. I don't know what he's got planned, but he looks like he could be coming on. No, here comes Dimitri. Card number one in his hand. He will be the first interchange as Tane takes a tackle. 20 out.
0: Beyond one. Well, Tenny Zalesniak has it. He gets an offload. That's not the right play. The Warriors lose it, and the Sharks are going to go for it right off the bat. Here's Jorge Papuru taking five away. Fresh set of six. Just as we were seeing the interchange, Dimitri Vaimonga onto the field for Aaron Clark. And the Sharks going out towards the right. They're being invented. Laban trying to chase down Ramian, who just coasts through for Cronulla. They turned what was a poor piece of discipline from the Warriors on the 20, giving the ball away on tackle one. They've gone very, very quickly out towards the right edge on their first play. And it's Jesse Ramian who scores the opening try. It's taken 25 minutes and Cronulla leads 6 points to nil.
1: Yeah, this isn't the Warriors we've seen. We know when it's a controlled offload, it's good. I think in the conditions like this, and look, I didn't see it live, Sammy. I'm just watching the replay because I was too busy watching Dimitri Vaimonga, who he was coming on for, and he replaced Aaron Clark, and straight away as the error was made, they were outnumbered to the left. They made a tackle. Dimitri had to try and get around. I think there was about 7 or 8 on 3 out there, and Jesse Ramian being the center he is, just summed it up beautifully. Dummied both defenders coming across, went straight through, and he was too big. They're never going to stop him one-on-one. Tane wouldn't. So the Sharks hit first.
3: Very well spotted there, Ace. It was almost like a mix-up in the F1 pit lane. Aaron Clark was off the field. Dimitri was still off the field as though he got caught ball watching. And by the time he got round to the post, they were outnumbered. All the numbers stack out on the right. I don't think they were anticipating the turnover of possession, but the Warriors caught out that time.
2: Time off, 120.
0: Yeah, well, Trindle will have a kick, five in from

0: a far touch and about 28 out on the angle to try and make the lead 8 points, extend it beyond a converted try as he strikes through off the right boot on its way, and it goes through. So Cronulla, 8 points to nil. Harvey Norman, huge deals on big screen TVs. They lead the Warriors. And like I said before, Aish, it's been pretty tough watching if you're a Warriors fan.
1: It has, because this is like the Warriors that we saw last year. That isn't a 2026 Warriors team that we know. Obviously, yep, very young, but there's still enough talent and enough players out here to know the identity of them this year. I'm just keen at like a Formula One pit stop. Like that's very poor from them. If maybe it's a tyre not on tight enough, didn't lower it down. Because what do they do it in 4 seconds? That interchange was a lot slower.
0: Yeah, they do it very quickly. But, you know, sometimes the gun gets caught on the lug nut. You know, sometimes they haven't got the tyres ready. And other times the jack isn't in the right place. So I think a great piece of imagery there from Anthony Gelling to whip that one out quickly, and pretty apt as well, because there was confusion down on the sideline, and the Sharks now have it.
2: You added to it well, because now I'm thinking Demetrius Nuts got caught somewhere.
3: Hold, go three. Still three.
0: What are we, 8 o'clock on a Saturday night, I think we're safe. 13 and a half to go in the first 40 minutes, 8 points to nil. Cronulla leading the Warriors on tackle four. Trindle looks for a 40-20 line drive, but it's straight to the hands of Tuo Piki, who's standing on the 20, and he'll bring it back with a burst of speed, but then push backwards past the 30. The Warriors need some semblance of attack here, Aish, in the next 13 minutes. Something to convince you that they've got points in them tonight.
1: Yeah, they do. Sorry, I'm just wiping the tears from my eyes, Sammy. Tears of laughter. But I do need something. Look, they're all bunched at the moment. Maybe it's another interchange. Leaving Tanistel Smith and Jackson Ford starting props out there for this long. I'm thinking they need to make a sub pretty quickly.
0: Well, here's Vaimonga off the back of a six again, who plays it on the halfway line, and it was a good carry from the Warriors, number 16. Now they're 38 away, 42 away, playing it through Stowers Smith. Jackson Ford, he's going to bring up the fourth. They'll be looking to get into an attacking kicking position. Egan on the fourth goes left side. Harris DeVita back on the inside to near quarter. In fact, it's Pompey dancing around, not sure what he was doing there, but they're now 30 away. They'll be kicking high in the air from Tamati Martin. They will challenge underneath it. Here they come, and Watene Zalesniak's knocked off the ball, and the penalty will come the Warriors' way. He sold that, Dallin. I'm not sure Teague Wilton did anything particularly illegal, but the Warriors are going to get the ball back 10 metres out from Cronulla's line.
1: The Warriors are missing key opportunities. Now, you're on the left-hand side where they're getting tackled through Jacob Blaben. They roll around the short side. They tend to go back to open, but William Kennedy's up in the line. He's at A. You have the fastest man in the NRL on the wing. You're about 30 or 40 out. You put a little kick over, they cannot turn a chase when he is full speed. They've missed it a couple of times now, the Warriors. They need to click on.
0: Well, they have six tackles up their sleeve, and they're 10 out from Cronulla's line right in the middle of the park. It was Nefai Puru who was the offender on the kick chase. Running as an escort, here's Jackson Ford now a metre away. He'll get up and play it as Egan from dummy half goes right side, then stepping away. Tamati Martin will go through himself. He leaves a trail of sharks in his wake. And the Warriors do have points in them tonight. Finally, a four-pointer with 11 minutes to go, and it's 6 points to four.
1: The biggest threat is the man with the ball, and Tamati Martin, like we've seen for so many years, whether he be at Penrith, whether he be at North Queensland, now a Warrior, or maybe even a Mr. Bronco step in there, when he gets the ball in his hands, there's always X-Factor around him. Slotted into the 7 jersey the last month, and he has not had a bad game yet. Tamati Martin outstanding. Just brute strength at the end. Footwork's always there. He gets the ball down. Great work, Tamati Martin.
0: So, I wonder though, there is some conversation happening between Gerard Sutton. I think it's Dallin Watene Zalesniak. It was a player who was running through as Tamati Martin went over the line. And I just wonder if they might look at it and if Dallin Watene Zalesniak was pleading his case.
3: When we got those set lines, just direct me to.
0: Have a look at this, Aish.
3: Yeah, that's it, mate. Who I'm not already speaking to, who needs to be held.
0: No, it wasn't Dallin. And I think it's all okay. I think it was post Tamati Martin breaking through anyway. And he was already over the line putting the ball down. So Yeah. 8 points to four.
3: Yeah, yeah. There's time off, minute 20. There's a bit of a funny attitude.
0: We're hearing live feed from Gerard Sutton here as well, so... Thought we were going to get some insider info there to his fellow referees. Pompey adds the extra two. 8 points to six. It does read on the Harvey Norman scoreboard. With 10 minutes to play in the first half.
4: I'm very superstitious, and I got away from it for a while, Sammy, when I was playing, and slowly starting to creep back in. I'm thinking, are the Warriors playing this bad tonight because we're standing up? Because
0: could be.
4: The stadium's been taken apart, the chairs have been removed.
0: Hey, the listeners aren't actually aware of that. We came to Mount Smart tonight, first time in 2 months. Two media boxes on either side of the Western Stand have been removed, entirely removed. No seats in the radio commentary boxes. Dimitri Vaimonga gets the crowd up on their feet with a carry off the back fence. And Aish, maybe there's something in it. We're both standing up tonight, and it's potentially the worst the worst 40 minutes the Warriors have played so far this season. Potentially a requirement for us to take our seats in the second 40. Hazelton on the field here for Cronulla as well, and they get a penalty here, the Warriors. I think it was a high shot, might have been his first play of the game, Tommy Hazelton, and that right off the back of points is a great way for the Warriors to bounce back.
4: It is. Look, I where they kick here, I'd love to see them set up that shape again. They do tend to be going to the right, and Mulitalo side, that's where they're playing a lot of footy. Yet to unlock Alofi Khan Pereira. I haven't caught him a lot tonight, even backfield carries. There hasn't been much going his way.
0: He's been pretty quiet. In fact, a lot of the outside backs have been quiet when you think about it. Aish, Ali Laiatoa, Dalamatini Zalesniak, Adam Pompey, and Alofi Khan Pereira. You'd say Adam Pompey's probably been the busiest of the four.
3: Go two.
0: As Egan from dummy half goes left side. Vaimonga pass on to Laban, even to Opiki. He's found himself ball watching a little bit. Tackle three up for the Warriors. 18 away. They've got players out towards the short side. Egan goes right and gives it to Vaimonga in the middle. Who goes toe-to-toe? Is that McInnes? Whoever it is, they're out cold. And the ball's been dislodged.
4: What is he called?
0: It's Jesse Colquhoun.
4: Is it just timeout? Was there? There's nothing to it.
0: I'll tell you what, Vaimonga is completely unfazed, but his opposite has been sent packing for an early lunch.
3: Boys, away.
0: I think it's all totally fine. It's a knock on. But Jesse Colquhoun will no doubt be going up the tunnel for a check.
3: Well, we'll just stop because of it's a knock on. We'll just stop because of that.
5: Yeah, he's going for an early lunch. That lunch might be next week when he wakes up. Holy heck, what a hit. I've noticed with the Sharks defense, and this has been a trademark of them for the last few years, the catch and drag technique that they use on these outside backs. The Warriors are really struggling to make meters because they're getting there in numbers. It almost looks like a rugby union scrum. The Super Rugby finals come to Mount Smart. They got five or six in the tackle. That time they gave away the penalty through the Hazelton high shot. But it's been a trademark of the Sharks these last few years. And on a greasy night, certainly a great tactic.
0: Oh, Eddie Inamia Toiava on the bench for the Warriors has his boarding pass about to come on. There are three players on the Warriors interchange who are yet to make their NRL debuts. One of them, at the least, will make an appearance tonight out of Makaia Tofua, Kailas Fatialofa, Jason Salalilo. Chance Dickel Klukstar is down there as well. Whether or not he features is probably down to injury. It'll be a scrum feed for Cronulla, 12 out from their own line.
3: Let's go.
0: Less than eight to play. Colquhoun up the tunnel for an HIA assessment.
3: Break.
0: Does that mean, did I just say an HIA assessment? Is that a head injury assessment assessment? Maybe they're assessing the assessment.
2: That's the rust. We'll blame that on the rust.
0: 25 out, Cronulla. We'll play it on tackle number two. They do lead 8 points to six on the Harvey Norman scoreboard. One try apiece and just a penalty goal. The separator. Hazelton on the 40. You can text her anytime on 8833. Let us know where you're listening from around the Motu or around the globe. It's great to have your company on a Saturday night New Zealand time. Clear skies. A little bit cold here in Tamaki Makaurau. Will Kennedy on the last tackle. We'll play it 38 away from the Warriors try line into the hands of Trindle, who kick it off the right boot. It's high this time. Underneath it will be T.O. Pickey. He's taken perfectly. Great timing from Jesse Ramian, although he's holding his head, thanks to O'Pickey. 12 out from the Warriors line.
4: Good set from the Sharks after a couple of incompletes from then and some penalties given away. Just see the Warriors, and like I said, it's that slow grind, but they've got to get back to what they do best, the Warriors. In their DNA, kick long, turn it around with their defense.
0: Just looking at the Spider Cam, which is making its debut here at Mount Smart for the Warriors. It might have been here for Auckland FC. I'm just worried it's going to get tangled up with the goalposts there, to be fair. I'm sure they're all across it, but I don't want those goalposts to come down. 35 away from their own line, the Warriors will get up and play it on the last through Vaimonga and to Mighty Martin. And kicks off the right. Line drive. Will Kennedy has it. And he's got a couple of metres to run and move Will Kennedy as he goes over the 30. Dummies away. Good hip tackle on him, though, by Adam Pompey. The Sharks, though, 35 out from their own line. That's where they start.
4: It was a great line from the Warriors. And they have to be on with their kick chase because Tamati Martin and Chanel Harris-Davida don't have the most powerful legs in the game. As in, they can't kick the ball at sometimes, you know, 60, 70 metres to get them out of trouble. And they need to be on that part of the game.
0: Siosifa Talakai onto the field for Cronulla. Release so an interchange for them. 40 out from the Warriors line on tackle number four. Into the middle of the park, Hazelton. Strong contact on the big man by Eddie Adamia Toyava and Jacob Laban. Last tackle, kick goes up underneath it to O'Picky. They let it bounce. That's dangerous. But Tini Zalesniak goes back and then just hits it over the dead ball line. No idea why to O'Picky didn't take that on the full. You know, every now and then, Aish, without being too critical, every now and then Tuo Piki has one of these games where he just seems a little bit timid. He's not running the ball as much. He's leaving a couple of kicks in the air. And just every now and then, he can have these sorts of games.
4: Does make you wonder if now, because Charles Nicol Klokstad's back fit, and I don't know, look, I don't want to get into someone's...
3: Short.
0: Oh, that one I think did bounce. I think that one bounced on the 10 and then went back. The Warriors will want to challenge this.
3: Yeah.
0: I think the Warriors will want to challenge this.
3: Before it hits the line, challenge?
0: No, I think they do challenge this. I think they've got to challenge us, the Warriors. They do.
3: But touch by a Warrior before it makes 10.
0: They're yelling.
3: Okay.
0: Let's have a listen. I don't know what's going on down here.
3: Right. Now, before we start, one more time, someone comes to me in my face, I'm just going to sit them down. Okay? Now we'll challenge the call.
0: Okay, so the time probably would have elapsed, but there was a bit of a conversation directed towards Jackson Ford.
3: By a Warriors player before the ball travels 10 metres.
0: I disagree. I think the ball hits the line and then bounces back into the Warriors' side, and that is where it is then handled by the Warriors. Aish, we'll go up and have a look.
4: Sitting on the fence.
0: I am getting eye surgery on Tuesday.
4: Well, you've been good.
0: Well, we'll figure out if I need it. I can still cancel the appointment. I'll pay the deposit. This here. It's on the line.
4: But now do the Warriors throw back in before they go out?
0: Yeah, 100%. Well, they'll win the challenge. Well, they'll keep the challenge.
4: And the Sharks are blowing up about something now. Oh, throw it in.
0: No, he stepped out.
6: Looking at Ali's foot now as he takes possession of the ball.
0: Do you know what? If he had let it go out, it'd be Warriors ball.
4: 100%.
3: Play the ball, Sharks.
6: The Warriors take the ball into touch. The challenge is successful.
3: Have you understood that with the communication? Play the ball, Sharks. Challenge successful, but it's your play the ball.
5: Hold on. Okay. If he's already out of bounds and catches the ball.
3: Play the ball.
0: Nah, but I think he, to your point, Joe, I think he had it in his hand as his foot went out. If he had, though, if the foot had been out and he caught the ball, then it'd be Warriors ball.
4: Yeah, I don't know if that's ball. The. I don't know if that's the way when you're the attacking team.
0: Yeah, if the kick goes out, the attacking team gets the ball back.
4: Yeah. But that's right. Ali Leotoa had his foot, whoever had their foot out.
3: Outside.
0: But we're saying if the foot was already out and then he took it, then it would have counted as crossing the line.
4: I know what you're saying, but I think that's on the other team when the defending team gets that.
3: Outside, still two.
4: We're getting confused here with it.
0: This sounds like a conversation to have at Denny's at 2 a.m. Out of dummy half, they go left side, the Sharks. Now they do have the ball. And here's Teague Wilton trying to get his arms free. He's wrapped up five away. That's going to bring up the fourth tackle. 3.5 minutes to go. 8-6. The Cronulla Sharks leading on the Harvey Norman scoreboard. Six more tackles. Tom Hazelton underneath the posts, five away. Pohepaporu shaping towards the left side. In fact, he goes himself out of dummy half, but he's wrapped up by Jackson Ford and a couple of others just to the left of the posts. Very slow play the ball. Warriors got to stay onside. Tackle two. Here's Braden Trindle through the hands to Will Kennedy. I tell you what, there's a lot of bald heads out there for Cronulla at the moment. There's about six of them. Here's Hohepaporu, who's one of them. He gives it to Cam McInnes. Not that I have anything against people with a lack of hair, but the Cronulla Sharks are making it a bit of a theme. Here's Hazelton. He's on the last, right underneath the post. Great defense from the Warriors here with three to go in the first half. Trindle puts a little kick through, goes to ground, scooped up by Tamati Martin, and the Warriors come away with it. Great defense on their own line. It's become a staple of their season in 2026, and it continues here.
4: With the slippery surface out there, as Jella's already said to us, the Sharks are trying to go through the Warriors with some lead runners. And the Warriors up to that task so far, as they have been most of the half. The Sharks, a lucky try off a Warriors error is the only one so far.
0: 63% completion for the Warriors. It's well below strength as Carl Pereira, great carry from him to go over halfway, and that brings up the last tackle into the hands of Tamati Martin. The Sharks have retreated very quickly here and are a little bit fatigued. That one's going to be taken by Kennedy just shy of the try line. A fantastic kick, and here comes the kick chase. They pick up Kennedy. They're going to put him down five away from the Cronulla line, and how about that for a set from the Warriors?
4: That was a great kick from Tamati Martin, a great chase led by Jacob Laban once again, who's been superb to start in this first half.
0: Now they can't give a penalty away here. The Warriors have got them pinned in their own end. The Sharks are on tackle three, and they're only 10 out from their own line. Quick play the ball here, though. Now Katoa, great tackle around the legs by Dimitri Vaimunga. 18 away on tackle four. Now they go back towards the middle. Talakai, big strong hit. The Warriors, the physicality starting to come back. It's been missing for the last 38 minutes, and on the last tackle, the Sharks will have to kick well inside their own 30, and it goes into the hands of Watene Zalesniak. He gets the legs going. The crowd gets behind him, and he takes it past the 40, and the Warriors have a real chance here with a minute and a half to go.
4: Yeah, the Warriors players have to get behind the ball. They need to get behind the ball now. The forwards start to look into some shape with a minute 10 to go.
0: Yeah, and that is some tiring Sharks middles. You can see them as Taito Opiki is doing a little dance around a couple of them. Over the halfway, the Warriors are sore and tired as well, though, and it's a slow play the ball. Nia Korda has to play dummy half. Now here's Ali Lautoa on tackle three to bring up the fourth, just shy of the 40. So the Warriors aren't going to capitalize on that field position as they go towards the left side. Now here's Itamia Thoiava, 35 away on the last tackle. The Warriors, will they put up an attacking kick? Here's Tamati Martin, takes a couple of steps first, then puts the ball in the air. Is it going to be challenged with Tenny Zalesniak? He lets Mulatalo come down with it, and he'll pin the Shark in a metre out from his own line. 30 seconds to play. Cronulla will go into the break with a lead, 8-6.
4: Yeah, that'll take... Oh, big hits, big contacts as the Warriors look to send a mark for the second half. Cam Pereira, who took a carry in the last set, has not looked himself. I don't know if it's a cork in the leg, but he's just jumping into the end of the line for the Warriors, so they'll get assessed at halftime.
0: Well, yeah, he'll get a couple of injections at the intermission.
3: Still three.
0: Well, he might. I don't know. You boys know more about what happens in the dressing rooms than I do.
2: Shouldn't for a cork. Shouldn't.
3: Hold!
2: Who knows these days? Times have changed.
0: Well, the halftime siren sounds and brings to end what has been a somewhat messy half from the Warriors, who have completed at just 66%. Defensively, they've been sound. They've limited Cronulla to just one try. And at the halftime siren, it reads 8-6 in favour of Cronulla. Aish, I'm not quite sure what to make of that half of football, other than the Warriors are probably pretty lucky to only be down by two.
4: Yeah, they're very lucky to only be down by two. But then again, you look how good and how hard they work defensively. Some, you know, the possession, 53%. 40% to 47%. The Sharks, the completion rate, 85% to 66%. You've touched on that three or four times in that half, and you've touched on it because it's so unlike this Warriors team of 2026. Look, the only time will tell whether the petrol is out of the tank from the first half, because they had to do a lot of defensive work, the Warriors.

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2: And the halftime score here at Go Media Stadium, Mount Smart reads Cronulla 8, the Warriors 6. And our halftime show, thanks to Choices Flooring, helping you make the right choice. Ace, you've had a couple of minutes to sit back and dissect what's happened in the opening 40 minutes. What are some of your key points and what you've seen?
3: Obviously, you and me had a couple of minutes to argue, which once again, for the viewers, even though I'm probably right, we know, just like your wife, you're never right. Sam,
2: I've learned that
3: is
2: with
3: always
2: you, Blake.
3: Right.
2: Oh, I've
3: learned,
2: hey.
3: So look, anyway, from the first half, and we move on, the Warriors just playing uncharacteristic footy. That's the key takeaway from me. I mean, the Sharks haven't been amazing apart from one or two sets where their defense actually suffocated the Warriors. And that was from probably the first set of the game. But apart from that, look, the Sharks haven't thrown much. And whatever they have thrown, the Warriors have comfortably, shut that down. Their defense has been superb in their own half. The Warriors, it's just the errors, whether it be a penalty, whether it be an offload in your own 20 metres, losing the ball. They just haven't looked the same. And I hope Andrew Webster goes in and says, look, Will Kennedy's defending it at A a lot, in and around the ruck. Someone, just test him out early. Or even if it's not a kick, we're not trying to score, send Jacob Laban or Marata Niokoe straight at him and see if he wants to stay in that A position much longer.
2: Tang Tuopiki with the ball on the tee. As the players get their final words.
4: Good. Time you're on.
2: From the coaches on the sideline. Underway in the second half. Cronulla with a 2-point lead. It goes down into the hands of Sione Katoa. And Tommy Hazelton takes the first carry for Cronulla. 15 out from their own line. That is where he'll get up and play it on tackle number one. Now Katoa takes the second carry. Fielded the kick and then took the second carry on the 20. He'll get up and play it on tackle number two. Out of dummy half, Hohepa Puru. We watching the Cronulla interchange very closely as well, because they've still got quite a few up their sleeve. Out of dummy half, Puru now finds Talakai. Talakai close to the 40, leaves a couple of players in his wake, gets up and plays it on tackle four. Quick scoop out of dummy half, and they're going to get six more, I think, through Billy Burns, who goes over the halfway. Billy Burns, in fact, he's gone 20 metres and then he's lost it in the tackle, and there wasn't six more. I thought that had been called by Gerard Sutton, and the Warriors get that loose ball on the 40. Billy Burns had gone 20 metres with three players on top of him, but the Warriors get the ball right back.
3: Yeah, I don't know what he was trying to do there. I don't know if he was trying to offload the ball or what just popped out, but he was just carrying two Warriors right down the field. And early escape for the Warriors, because I'll tell you what, the Sharks looked on, Sammy, to start that first set of the second half.
2: Did I just make up hearing six again? I felt like I heard someone say six again.
3: I think he was talking about that, but he didn't actually signal
2: call it. Now, that's an interesting way to frame it. Now they go towards the left side, the Warriors, here through Laban over the 40. And that brings up the fourth tackle. They're five in from the near touch. The Warriors stepping in and playing dummy half is Harris Tavita. Now giving it to Tain Tuopiki, who dances back into the middle. And on the last tackle, Chancellor Klukstar on the field. Jello, we might need an update there, as that one goes high in the air. Underneath it is going to be Nicole Klukstar. It comes back on the Warriors' side, picked up by Jackson Ford. He puts a kick through. It's still the last. I thought it touched a Cronulla hand. Somehow Tommy Hazelton's onside, and the Cronulla Sharks have the ball 18 out from their own line.
3: Yeah, no, it did touch a Sharks foot, but it wasn't purpose. He didn't mean to play at it, so he wasn't played at.
2: Okay.
3: Then touched the Warrior, who hit it backwards, and Tommy Hazelton, having a rest, picked the ball up. But Chance Nickel-Hockstead, yes, for AKP.
2: Just defending one of your former clubs there, Blake. Jello, do you have any information on Nickel-Hockstead? And it looks like Lofi Kampereira is the man on the sideline.
5: Yeah, no, I went up the tunnel during half time trying to get some inside gossip. I know that Jesse Calhoun, his HIA was category one. He won't be back, but not too sure what's going on for Lofi Khan Pereira. There was some medical rumors during the week, but I thought him running out tonight might have squashed all that. But we'll keep an eye on what's going on with him.
2: Okay, so Nicol Klokstad is onto that left wing position, which unfortunately means for the three debutants on the bench, only one of them is going to get a chance to get on tonight. There will be one of them. We know that much for sure.
3: Give room, unless he plays with 16.
2: Well,
5: can't do that. Surely.
2: No, he'll have to. No. I won't have any of that, Blake. I won't have any of that. Ali Laiatoa over the 30. You're really confusing me with the kind of rules tonight, aren't you? I'll tell you what, Jello, at halftime, me and Ace had a good 4-minute discussion on that short dropout, and we were nowhere closer to an answer. Harris Tavita kicks off his left on the last, down towards Kennedy, takes it 10 away from the Sharks line, brings it back towards the middle. He gets away from a few. Will Kennedy, he gets away from all of them. He gets over the 40 eventually. Tamati Martin grabs him by the back of his pants and brings him down shy of halfway, but the Sharks hot on the attack. Four minutes gone in the second half. They do lead 8-6 on the Signet Powerbank scoreboard and rumbling forward.
3: Yeah, and the thing we spoke about, Sammy, in the first half is their kick chase. Obviously, the Warriors don't have the deepest kickers in the game. One thing they do need to do is just be on with their kick chase, and that looks like a line presented 10-12 players across the field, and that time it wasn't that.
2: Well, they go towards the left now. Cronulla through K. Elliott, nearly gets through, wanted to get the offload away as well, but he was cut down 28 away from the Warriors line. An offload here finds Wilton, and Tague Wilton 15 away from the Warriors line on the last tackle. They give it to Trindle. Can the Warriors defend strong again? Trindle, he's caught looking, and he gives it to Kennedy eventually. This is ugly for Cronulla, but a little stab kick over the top. Katoa has it, puts it back in field, but he had a foot on the touchline.
3: Whose ball is it? Line,
2: whose
3: so
2: ball is it, Aish? He's the attacker. Whose ball is it?
3: Yes, it's a Warriors ball.
6: On the 10 there, Jackson.
2: Correct.
3: Yeah.
2: Because it wasn't a short dropout.
3: Don't start. That makes no sense at all.
2: Jello, can you back me up?
3: Jello, you need to see my diagram. We need to talk.
5: If they're already standing out and they touch the ball, the ball's already dead. It'd be the same as me sitting on the sideline catching the ball. It's dead. It's not going to be my ball.
2: Look, I deal with high school teenage boys drawing diagrams on a regular basis, Ash, and I'll tell you right now, that thing ain't passing year 9 science. You need to go back with the pen and paper. Maybe get a ruler out. We can really get to the bottom of this. The Warriors on tackle 4, a 30 out from their own line. It's been a while. Inside the 40, last tackle. Into the hands of Kennedy. He'll bring it back for the Sharks. Did you say you haven't?
3: Oh, no.
2: I don't miss that.
3: I just don't know. The Warriors don't seem themselves at the moment. Every little thing like that. And I know it's... You are kidding me. He better not have called that, Sutton. That better be a touch judge call or something else, because that is the softest call of 2026. Talk about getting fired up. Not even you two can't get something right can get me that fired up.
2: I was just going to say, thank goodness Gerard Sutton has taken the anger away from your anger away from me, because I felt like I was going to get in trouble in the next couple of minutes.
3: Don't tackle too hard. Don't tackle around the ball these days.
2: Tommy Hazelton has it for the Sharks, 25 away. I will say, Ash, penalty call aside, it does. This does not feel like the Warriors of 2026. This feels different. As Talakai will bring it down, 12 away from the Warriors line for tackle number 3. 7 minutes gone. 8-6 on the Signet Powerbank scoreboard. Cronulla leading the Warriors. KL Edor. He's 8 away. Tackle 4. Put it from dummy half. Gives it to Trindle. Trindle fakes right. Goes straight back into the line himself and gets wrapped up in a good tackle there. By Maratania Cordet. Last tackle, left side they go. Putu through the hands they go. Wilton gets an offload back to Putu. It's still the last. He offloads it to Kennedy. Kennedy puts it into the end goal. It looks like it's going dead. It is going dead. And finally, the Warriors will get the ball back, and they'll get it back with 7 tackles up their sleeve.
3: They still put a scare into the Warriors there on last tackle. Something Trindle doesn't necessarily want to do again is get tackled before that last play, because it doesn't seem like they have that other option. The Warriors survive once again, and all it's going to take is someone to step up here, Sammy, and show the way.
2: Well, Nicol Klukstar with a good carry and a quick play the ball as well gets them some good momentum as now Pompey gets close to the halfway line, and that's going to be tackle number three. Out of dummy half. Sorry, tackle two. Egan gives it to Leotoa. Leotoa over the halfway line. And he's driven backwards, actually, a couple of metres.
4: Stand out, Cam, hold. Go three, Sipper.
2: Egan from dummy half spots a bit of space in behind the Sharks' defence. 40 away now from Cronulla's line. They'll get up and play it on tackle number four. Two Opiki plays dummy half. Gives it to Vaimonga. Ball back on the inside. Eddie Itamia Thoiava. He'll take it 35 out, and it'll be the last tackle. The Warriors... will they put up a challengeable kick? It's into the hands of Harris Tavita. He'll kick off the left, back towards the right side. Crosses Boone and into the hands easily of Katoa. The defender is there in Marata Niakore, and the Sharks have it 8 out from their own line.
3: Yeah, so there's a bit of a blueprint there, Sammy. Like, I really thought they would have tested it out and gone to chance Nicol Klokstad, him being a fullback, being in the air. But they've put it in a position where only the Sharks players can get it in that back little 10-metre box. And they decide to punish him through their defense. Now they need to stick to it here, the Warriors.
2: And in fact, it was Mulatalo on that left side. My apologies, who was under it for Cronulla. Jaden Beryl onto the side, onto the pitch, I should say, for Cronulla, which means Jorge Papuru taking a spell on the sidelines. Last tackle for Cronulla. They're about 45 out from their own line. Kicking off the right boot is Trindle, straight down the gullet of Taintu Opiki, and he goes into the Sharks' defence. 30 out from the Warriors' line. 10 minutes gone in the second 40. 8 points to 6. Cronulla leading on the Cygnet Powerbank scoreboard. Yellow.
5: That's interchange number 3 for the Sharks. So it's 3 all on the interchange. Still 5 remaining. Now the Warriors have done a lot of tackling to start the second half. Wade Eaglin leads the tackle count on 34. Jackson Ford doing Jackson Ford things right behind him on 32. But the Warriors now in possession up over halfway.
3: Yeah, Aaron Clark back on the field too, Jello, as well. Like, he's just shown the way there. I spoke about it, Sammy. Someone needs to show the way. Aaron Clark back on the field. He'll definitely show you where to go.
2: Last tackle. Warriors go right side. Harris Tavita, little stab kick over the top. There's no one there. Is there too? Oh, Picky Jackson! For it. Tane, has he got it down? I'm not sure if Tane was the one who put it down. He was in a contest with Braden Trindle. We'll go upstairs, no try. It looked like a nothing kick with no chases. But let's have a look.
3: Well, they had it. Look, that's what I've been wanting the whole first half. Will Kennedy was trapped at A. I believe it was the last tackle, was it, Sammy?
2: It was.
3: So Will Kennedy trapped at A on the last tackle. They had to run. He had to stay in A because you took him on the short side. I really thought they were going to kick over for Dallin Watini's Lesniak. They decided to go back midfield where Taintu Opiki is. That's a one-on-one. That's all you can ask for here. Great kick. Great chase. One-on-one. Trindle versus Tuai Piki.
2: I don't think he's put it down. I don't think he's got it down here.
6: Who gets possession of the ball here?
4: Yes, mate.
2: Yes. Oh, who's got possession there, Ace? Take your pick.
3: It's joints. I think they'll go no try.
6: It's ahead of Taito Piki and knocks it on.
3: No, I don't agree with that.
2: Yeah, I think you're right. It's either Braden Trindle's ball.
4: Their hand over, mate.
3: So they're saying that he knocked it on into Trindle.
2: I think, yeah, that's what they're saying.
3: Yeah. So you think he did?
2: No, I'm saying that if they looked simultaneous and they both had possession. Yeah. So it's either Braden's ball or it's Tane ball and he's knocked it on. But I think it's Braden's ball and he's held on to it the whole time.
3: And he's been taken back in the end goal, so it should be a Sharks dropout. But anyway, the Warriors, where they've been this
2: good
3: half.
2: Good signs.
3: Yep, it's where they want to be. We're working together. We're agreeing. Good signs for the Warriors.
2: I don't know what the TAB was paying for that result, but someone's a millionaire out there now. 30 minutes to go in the match. Cronulla do lead 8 points to 6 on the Cygnet Powerbank scoreboard.
4: Give room now, Warriors!
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5: Orion Kafusi about to come onto the field. Interchange number 4 for the Sharks.
4: Go, 4.
2: Orion. distant relative of Oregon Kafusi. I wonder if the Warriors are going to send out one of these debutants as well, Jello. We'll keep our eye on them. They are doing some warm-ups up and down the sideline. Last tackle, and Cronulla kicking on halfway into the hands of Trindle. High and underneath it is going to be to Opiki. The Sharks are running through as well. Got to be careful there, Jesse Ramian, that he doesn't get caught as a disruptor.
3: Do they still call that?
2: 20 out from their own line. The Warriors now have it through Chancellor Cookster.
3: Yeah, look, tick for tack here, going end to end. The Warriors seem up for it, though. The back three have really come to life since Charles Nicol-Klokstad's come on the field. I'll tell you what, he's added a bit extra with his carries, but both teams, are, even though they're getting through their set, they're struggling to make meters.
4: It's your fault. Last tackle, Marcus Braden.
2: Last tackle, the Warriors are 42 away from their own line, playing it through Aaron Clark and Harris Tevita off the left boot line drive. This one's going to be awkward for Kennedy. No, he takes it well on his 20. Brings it back towards the Warriors' defence. Taken on the 30, and the chess match continues. 28 and a half to go in the second half. Cronulla leading 8 points to 6.
3: It does, but when you've got a fullback like Kennedy, who 9 times out of 10 catches it on the full and brings it back 20 or 30 metres. Look, the Sharks almost had their full team behind them when he went into contact the Warriors. That's a massive plus for them. Even though their bunch at the moment are feeling it, it's a big plus when your fullback does that.
2: You wonder, Aish, who's better placed if the game continues sort of on this path for the next, let's say, 10 minutes or so. Who does it suit better? You'd think it suits the Warriors better. We haven't really seen Cronulla in this position this season.
4: Go last, not the right way.
2: On the last tackle,
4: clear.
2: They'll kick through Puru.
4: Tomorrow, go straight.
2: Down towards Watene Zalesniak, who takes it well. 15 out from his own line. That's where the Warriors start.
4: Tom, go one. Yardage one.
3: Warriors working it away, and Ali, look, I just love Chan's inclusion here. It's giving Jacob Latham a rest out to the left. And Chan's, look, the fourth or fifth carry and only starting this second half, 13 minutes in. And another quick play the ball, Sammy.
2: Well, just doing a quick bit of research on the fly, Aish. Not a single game Cronulla has played this year has been less than 30 points total. And only one has been less than 40 points. And that is when Penrith beat them 26 points to 6 in round number 2. On the last tackle, the Warriors kick it into the hands of Kennedy once more, 10 away from the Sharks' line. He brings it back to the 20. 27 to go, 8 points to 6, Cronulla lead.
3: Yeah, look, I want to highlight Charles Nicol-Klokstad's work in that last set. Now, when you've seen him get through 30, 25, 28 carries a game, he's just had two hit-ups in that last set to give his forwards a rest and really get them ready for the defensive efforts that they're going to need to put forward for the next 26 minutes.
2: 10 away from the far touch and 35 out from their own line. Kale Edel plays it for the Sharks. Tackle 3, Mulatalo, close to the 40. 3 Warriors hold them up. Sutton calls the tackle on number 4. Now McInnes. 5 shy of the halfway on the last. Cronulla inside their own half. Trindle on the short side gets it and kicks off the right. Has some good distance on it. Close to the touchline. Oh, it was close.
3: Should have put his foot out.
2: To Opiki. Had it for the Warriors and he reaches a brick wall of Sharks defenders, 18 out from the Warriors line.
3: In this half, it's hard to remember really a team getting a tackle or one or two plays inside the opposing team's half without any assistance, because no one's really breaking the line. It's probably the best run we've seen from Dallin all night. Down and up, play the ball, and they're on a run.
2: Now Egan from dummy half. Egan goes straight through. He's got a man on the outside of Pompey. Pompey gets away from a couple. He gets an offload to Harris.

0: Decision to take the 2 points earlier in the game.
1: Yeah, well, like I said, I've been wrong before and quite often. But, you know, from what we've seen, we didn't know the referee was going to put away the whistle and let them hold down in the ruck as well. So the game has changed back to 2020.
0: 12 away from the Warriors line, Cronulla here. They've got a full set of six out of dummy half barrel. Goes left side, gives it to Putu. Back on the inside, they

0: And the Warriors have been very good in that area of the field. Right in the middle. Fourth tackle. They go to the, they swing around to the left side. Wilton, great legs tackle on him. And this is the last tackle. That was to Mighty Martin there. A little stab kick through. And the in goal there is to Opiki. And he's not able to get away. Cronulla pin him in the end goal and the short dropout. If it goes over the sideline, it'll be Warriors ball.
1: That is a nice little kick. Sorry, I didn't get that. I was concentrating on the great
0: I got a laugh
1: kick
0: in the
1: from
0: box.
1: The dummy half. Yeah, but they have to laugh at you. You're the lead commentator. They want to keep their job.
0: I don't pay his salary.
1: Yeah, you can make some suggestions.
0: Kick. I've got no sorts of power. Short dropout from the Warriors. It lands into the Sharks' hands. And they give an offload straight away, and they want to play with it into the hands of Billy Burns. He goes over the 20, straight back on the attack, Cronulla. And the crowd has been silent for the last few minutes, Aish. 23 minutes to go, 8 points to six on the Signet Power Bank scoreboard.
2: Hands out, hold.
0: Power your phone with official Warriors Power Banks from Signet. This is McInnes now, five away.
1: Oh, they got them.
0: On tackle three.
1: They got them here if they go.
0: They're going right. Trindle, inside ball. There's a mix-up. It goes to ground. It's knocked on. And defensively, from Harris to Vita, the Warriors hold on. They'll get the ball back 15 away. It's been great defense tonight, Aish. The Warriors need attack. They got 22 minutes to go.
1: It has. You know how I said when Penrith and the Warriors played, how they adjusted to what the defense was giving them? They just had four players in front of them then, a fifth one coming back late on the Warriors. And Trindle just needed to go. He needed to have a block runner, a front door, a player out the back, and then, you know, the center and the winger outside them, because that was a try every day of the week if they ran that properly. Instead, they decide to turn it under, and Chanel Harris-DeVita stands up again.
0: Our commentary team tonight, thanks to Chemist Warehouse, and it looks like a debut for Makaia Tofua on the sideline for the Warriors. 21 years of age. He's been playing well in SG Ball and New South Wales Cup.
1: Well, look like it. Now he's got his headgear back.
0: Well, he's walking back towards the bench, or maybe he's just waiting for the play to move further down. A man from Christchurch cut his teeth at the Lynwood Kias. The Warriors picked him up. He's been a standout ever since, and tonight he gets his NRL debut. And a game that's in the balance, Aish. He'll have a lot of work to do and a bit of pressure on him as well. Last kick, this one goes up and lands on the Warriors' side. Leotoa gets an offload away. It hits a Sharks player. It's play on. It's in the in goal randomly. And now it's picked up by Katoa. Here come the Warriors' defenders. He's not able to get away, but we're going to go back for the knock on by Gerard Sutton. Will the Warriors go upstairs and challenge?
1: No, I don't think they will, but sometimes I don't know why the refs don't use the, oh, it's gone, you know, you're tackled, it's a goal line dropout, because then the bunker can get involved and look at it. If he's got it wrong here, it's a crucial part of the game.
2: Go, no tackles yardage.
0: I thought maybe Leotoa had thrown it backwards and it bounced forward from a Sharks player, but in any case, the call stands. Wade Egan still on the field as well. Rudolph taken 22 metres out from the Sharks line, second tackle, 20 and a half minutes to play. Cronulla still leading 8 points to six on the Signet Power Bank scoreboard. Jello, what are you seeing down on the sideline?
2: Wade, roll away, push up, go three, Wade, still three.
3: Oh, sorry, lads, had some trouble coming off mute there. You can see a very tired Cam McGuinness coming from the field. What a hell of a stint that's been for him. 20 minutes left now. I'm got my eyes on Wade Egan. This is usually the time where he might make way for Sam Healy to come on. But tonight, of course, the debutant, as you mentioned, a lot of excitement. His family will be here somewhere. Big moment for the young man if he can get on.
0: Well, he's got the boarding pass. He's just biding his time on the sideline, Makaia Tofua, and they get six more. The Warriors just past their own 20. Unlucky not to get the penalty call.
3: Here he comes.
0: And here he is, Makaia Tofua. An NRL debut for the youngster who steps in for Wade Egan. As I mentioned, a standout in SG Ball and New South Wales Cup. He gets his first touch of the ball. It's a handoff to Nicol Klukstad. Can the youngster spark something here for the Warriors with 20 minutes to play? His team trading by two. He goes straight out of dummy half over the halfway line. Gets picked up in a tackle by Billy Burns. Now Stowers Smith, who runs across field. Look to get the arm free for an offload, but taken well by KL Edor and Tag Wilton. Last tackle. Mighty Martin gets clobbered as he kicks. Surely Gerard Sutton, if you've got any brains, you'll call it. Thank you.
1: There he is. He's back. And it looks like a little scuffle. Who is that? Jacob Laban. No, they're all right. He did hit him. Look,
0: Now look,

0: Do I agree with the call in terms of the rule? No, I don't. But for consistency, it absolutely is a penalty. You can't contact the kicker at any stage. We know this. It doesn't matter. The ball's basically still into Mighty's hands, but you can't do it.
1: You just need to hear it from your captain.
0: Oh, geez, that's tough. I think, you know how, why I think... Hold on, let's just hear. Jared Sutton wants to have a word. Well, they're going for two, Ace.
2: Yeah, that's all right. You go for two to
0: it's
2: tie it up.
0: It's a difficult kick.
1: Sweet. Well, that's
2: a well, I don't know. Adam Pompey, I think he can get it.
0: Geez, okay.
2: And what about, what's that, 10 in? 10 in from the sideline?
0: Who would
2: I think
0: have,
2: he's
0: who
2: got
0: have thought a conversation about going for 2 points in the fifth minute would come back to bite us?
2: Yeah. I mean, you've seen it so many times.
3: It goes to show the genius of Craig Fitzgibbon to call for that two in the first half. He's a black belt in jiu-jitsu as well. What a guy.
0: Never doubted him. Jello never doubted him for a second. So it'll be Adam Pompey who has the opportunity here to draw the scores level. And a pretty big kick with 18 minutes to play will lock up the scores at 8 points apiece on the Signet Powerbank scoreboard. But it ain't easy.
1: Time off, minute 20. Jackson, keep behind it.
0: Warriors will want to chase this as well in case it doesn't go well. Pompey nails it.
2: Never in doubt.
0: 8 points apiece.
2: So just to put it in perspective there for the listeners, he did actually grab to Mighty Martin as the ball was still in his hands and about to kick it. But what the worst thing was is that he didn't wrap. He did hit him with the one arm, wrap with one arm, and it looked bad because to Mighty Martin was in the air.
0: Correct,
2: and then he
0: yeah.
2: landed still with his one arm on him, but you've just got to wrap the kicker. You see it so many times. They do it, and they wrap the kicker, make sure it's safe. So he got that wrong. The Warriors tie the game up.
0: Well, you know, I would say, Ash, the Warriors lucky to go in a halftime down by two. I'd say at this point in the game, lucky to be all square.
2: 100%, I'm with you there, mate.
0: Less than 17 minutes to play. The game in the balance.
2: All I'm going to say, Sammy, is it's never too early to go for that 1 point. Never too early.
0: Okay, I don't disagree with you. Fafua gives it to Jackson Ford, who's over the 20, and this will bring up the third for the Warriors. Much better completion rate in the second half of the Warriors. They've lifted overall to 72%, but they're completing at a much bigger clip. They were at 66% at halftime.
1: Still four.
0: Now here's Tuo Piki on the last tackle. Tafua goes short side and finds Harris Tavita. He hits him again. He says it's okay, though, Gerard Sutton. Interesting, though, Jaden Beryl is playing with fire and already on report.
2: Mate, we have been told about Tafua's power in his right and left shoulder, the way he makes contact, and there's been some vision throughout the week of his New South Wales Cup. Well, I'll tell you, now Will Kennedy knows as well, because running it back at the smallest man on the field does not always work out in your favour.
0: Well, third tackle, 35 away from the Cronulla line. That's where they have it. Oregon Kofusi into the middle of the pitch, and Warriors starting to find a little bit of voice here as well. Beryl from dummy half gives it to Hazelton. He's taken in a tackle by Stowersmith and Tafua. 45 away from the Warriors line on the last tackle. Into the pocket is Trindle. This one, a spiral. It's awkward. Underneath, it's going to be Dallin. And he does take it well. And he gets a couple of extra meters. He's taken 20 out from the Warriors line. 15 to play.
2: Yeah, who stands up here? Look, they go for an early shift, the Warriors. Got to be very careful.
0: Is there a high tackle on Nickel Klokstar? Referee Gerard Sutton says it's all okay.
2: I think you'll see both teams, Sammy, start to spread the ball a bit because it's so wet. Teams, the defense is going to tighten up, especially when the pressure comes on the last 15.
0: Jackson Ford gets an offload back to Tafua. Then he gives it to Stowers-Smith. Tennis Stowers-Smith nearly breaking through the middle. Some Sharks defenders tiring as Tafua now finds Aaron Clark over the halfway line. This is a great set from the Warriors who struggled early on in it. On the last tackle in the pocket is Harris Tavita over the halfway line. Kicks it down towards the Sharks end underneath the Katoa. Takes it five away from the Sharks line. And here comes the kick chase. And who's leading it? None other than Jackson Ford. And to Mighty Martin, the Sharks play it right underneath their posts and five away from their own line.
2: Do you expect anything less? After 65 minutes, your front rower, who's been on and played every single minute of this tough, grueling match, leads the kick chase and sets you up perfectly for a good defensive set.
0: Well, interestingly enough, Hohepa put it.

0: back on the field for Cronulla, but Jaden Beryl's still out there. So I'm seeing Tom Hazelton. Maybe Pudu's going to play some minutes in the middle. 14 to go in the match. 8 points apiece on the Signet Powerbank scoreboard. Early kick on the fourth. It doesn't have the distance or the target. And Tuo Piki picks it up on the 20 and gets away from a Sharks defender before being taken 28 away.
1: Yeah, that could... As Tane's grabbing his lower leg.
0: Is it a hip drop? A hip drop.

0: It'll be a penalty. It'll be a penalty.
1: It's in the motion of the tackle. It's very hard to...
0: It's a penalty, Aisha. As much as I probably disagree with it as just a rugby league play.
1: Well, when you're trying to tackle someone going one way and you're going the other way, it's so hard to not... He's just grabbed hold of him and there's no avoidance there, Aisha, for me.
0: The physics of a tackle in rugby or rugby league is you trying to pull someone to the ground. You naturally have to drop your weight down to pull someone to the deck. I don't like the play where guys get injured, but it happens.
2: It's dangerous contact.
0: It's going to be a penalty because of the way that the NRL has decided they're going to rule on it. But do I agree? No.
1: I believe there's room in the game for ones that are... You know, they do it on purpose. They get low, they do it on purpose. That, to me, and there's many others, I know, but then obviously you get into a situation where who's to say what someone means and doesn't mean.
0: Yeah, and then you've got a guy like Mitch Kenny, or, you know, guys who have their legs broken or their feet broken, and, you know, they miss the entire season. So, anyway, the Warriors do get the penalty call, and they're on halfway.
3: Well, fellas, you know it's a party when Sam Hewitt starts talking physics. It's a change of 6-5 at the moment. Warriors hot on the attack.
0: That's why I dropped out of science when I was 16 years of age, Jello, is Tafua out of dummy half, finds Stowers Smith. They're rushing up quickly, the Sharks. This is going to be the fourth tackle. Stowers Smith plays it right in the middle. Tafua out of dummy half, finds Clark. Here's some good shape on the right side. Timothy Martin's taken high. Surely referee's taken high. 15 away now. And on the last tackle, the Warriors will have a chance to put through an attacking kick. It's into the hands of Harris Tavita. Out towards the left. It's not a great kick. Underneath it'll be Laban. It hits his head. Goes backwards. Still the last. Harris Tavita has it, gives it to Pompey. Pompey to Chance. Chance needs to put a kick through. He eventually puts it on the boot out towards the Warriors' right side. Does that hit a Shark's hand? Still a last. Laban gives it to Leotoa. Gives it to Dallin, who drops it cold.
1: That was an awful pass.
0: It was an awful pass, but I actually wonder if the Sharks touched it in the earlier play, in which case it should have been 6 again to the Warriors. I don't have laser vision, not yet. But I thought it touched the Shark's hand.
1: Yeah, look, I mean, 50-50, it possibly could have. Warriors had a chance to challenge it. But to me, you got a 2-on-1. This is basic stuff that you train to do. You got to make that pass under pressure, not at Dallin's knees. If he catches that on his chest, there's a high possibility he crosses.
0: 8 points apiece on the Harvey Norman scoreboard, and the Sharks have it on tackle 3. Well, getting up to play it on tackle 3, 30 out from their own line. 11.5 to play. Game in the balance. The scoring not coming freely at all. No side really looking very dangerous on attack. Now on the fourth tackle, Trindle looking for a 40-20, but Tane Tuopiki read it well, and he grabbed it on the 20. And Tuopiki, who's taken down on the 30, gives the Warriors some pretty good field position.
1: Yeah, a lot of tired bodies out there, Sammy. Look, both teams are up for it defensively, and it's taking them a while to get into their attacking work. The back three definitely going to have to do some work together, I think. And it's going to come down to one play. Who can execute or who can get this upper hand?
0: Nickel Klukstar gives it to Tafua. Now Harris Tavita. He looks to go through a gap. He goes over the halfway line and gets up and plays it on tackle number 4. Tafua fakes left, goes right. Stowers Smith then gives it on to Martin. He goes over the 40. It's the last tackle. Tafua will look for Chanel Harris Tavita on the left. The left boot goes up. High in the air. Underneath will be Pompey and Nickel Klukstar. There's Katoa, who takes it well for the Sharks. 15 out from Cronulla's line. 10.5 to go. Still 8 points apiece.
1: Yeah, it's that tough style footy. It's definitely that. It feels like a semi-final game, but the atmosphere just isn't here. I think the crowd expected a lot more points. But it is a tough game, and I like to see the players put in the trenches like this, because this is where you see whether you are a championship team.
2: Front foot hold.
0: 15 away. The Sharks playing it on tackle number 3. Good shift from the man in front of us, who has made it all the way to the top of the West Stand, despite probably not climbing a staircase for the last 50 years. And Cronulla on their 30 will play it up on the last. And into the hands of Trindle.
2: Inside 40.
0: It's charged down by the Warriors. Was he impeded from trying to collect the ball? He thinks he was. The players think he was. Gerard Sutton doesn't think he was. The whistle's in the mouth. What's going on? They want a challenge.

0: Well, the Warriors have to be careful. What happened there, Ace? Talk me through it.
1: So it was, I think it was an accidental charge down. It just kicked into his body. And then Eddie Itamia Toyava, I think it might have been, went to go and grab the ball. And Trindles pushed him and got to the ball first. It's a professional foul. It's a penalty every day of the week.
0: All right, well, we'll probably see it up on the screen at some stage. And now a penalty goes the Sharks' way, and the Warriors are not happy about it. The ball came loose. We'll have to have a look at this one. That's two big calls in the last 30 seconds, and guess who's in the middle for Cronulla? It's Ronaldo Mulatalo.
1: So, Rudolph, that's probably a penalty. He gets him, is it?
0: Yep, that's fair.
1: It's a penalty high. He loses the ball. He's probably going to the HIA, I think, Toby Rudolph.
0: Is he going to be sent off at Eddie Itamia Toyava for 10 minutes?
1: I don't think so. I don't think we're at a point there. They should not let this rule the game after an awful error from Sutton. That was disgraceful. And how a touch judge didn't see that is beyond me.
0: Well, look, I've become used to it with Gerard Sutton and touch judges. Lest we forget 2023 at Suncorp preliminary final. Reece Walsh, no more needs to be said. And they're just going through the checks here as we have a look. I think he might be in trouble, Itamia Toyava.
1: The thing is, because he swings.
0: Yeah, I think he's off. I think he's 10 minutes. I don't think it's a red, obviously, but I think he's 10 minutes in the bin. Okay, he gets away with it. I want to see the other play, Aish. I want to see the push from Braden Trindle. Because you reacted straight away.
1: Yeah.
0: I thought something didn't feel right, but I didn't see a push.
1: Look, there's not much in it, but you can't do that when you're going for the ball. You can't put hands on another player to push them away from it.
0: Well, you said it's not too early. Never too early to go for the 1 point. 8.5 to go. Cronulla have it 25 out from the Warriors line. Is now the time. 8 minutes to play. They have it.
1: Trindle
0: through Colquhoun to play it on tackle number two.
1: Trindle directing.
0: They go to the right side. In fact, it was McInnes. Now Jorge Paputu, a player taken out off the ball. It was incidental, says referee Sutton. And now Beryl from dummy half goes to Trindle on the left. They're still looking to set it up in the middle. And this is going to be tackle number four. So they've got two plays. Are they going to wait until the last? It's going to be a very, very slow play, the ball. He's looking for something, Cam McInnes. Beryl fakes left and goes right. Now here's Rudolph. Rudolph putting a couple of fends on. Now, will this be the kick here in the pocket? No, they're going to go towards the right. No, they're going to go towards the left. Confusion. Puttu puts a little grubber in. It hits the deck. It's picked up by Martini Zalesniak, and the Sharks have blown it.
1: What? I saw a game on Monday where Parramatta and the Bulldogs did the exact same thing for the last 10 minutes. How do the Sharks not set up for a field goal?
0: Yeah, unbelievable. And given the context of the game and the way it's been played, I would have thought that was a prime opportunity, and they got the quick play the ball from Toby Rudolph.
1: They haven't scored a try
0: since the 24th minute.
1: There you go. And that was a lucky try off the back of a Warriors mistake. So good for the Warriors.
0: Now Nickel Klokstar plays it on the 30 on tackle number four. They're not going to get field position here, the Warriors, but they will get through the sets. Makaya Tafua gives it to Harris Tavita. Kicks off the left boot. Underneath it is Katoa. He's 15 away from the Sharks line, but he gets another 10 before he's met by Jackson Ford, and he gets away from him easily. Then he's picked up by Tuiava. And Dimitrik is there too. 28 away, the Sharks on tackle. 1-7 to play, 8 points apiece on the Signet Powerbank scoreboard.
1: Exactly where the Warriors want to be, and they're up for this defensive set. They've just got to watch the edges. Late in the tackle count, Cronulla will look to shift. Don't get too tight.
0: The thoughts of Blake Ashford, Anthony Gelling down on the sideline, our commentary team. Thanks to Chemist Warehouse, great savings every day. Here's Ramian up towards the halfway line. Plays it on tackle four. And Jaden Beryl takes a run out of dummy half. He gets hit hard as he passes, but they get six more. Where did that come from?
2: Not far up here.
0: Well, it was a knock on. Sorry. Yeah. My apologies. A knock on in the tackle.
1: So it's the old. He didn't play at the ball. He's come in to make a tackle. But in doing that, he has hit the ball. Beryl going across field, and he's gone to pass it. And as he's gone to pass it, Tamati Martin, I believe, has just hit him with everything but connected the ball. And now the Sharks, like, they have to now. You're on the

0: 50. The scrum's on the 50 midfield. I think they would definitely play it towards a field goal, you would believe, with 5 minutes to go.
1: You would think, Aish. KL Edel has it on the halfway line. Good tackle by Martin. Five and a half to go. 8 points apiece on the Signet Powerbank scoreboard. You're hearing that right. 8 points apiece. It has been tight. It has been tense.
2: Still two.
1: And it has not been.

0: Nothing wrong with that tackle. The Sharks thought there was 28 away, and that'll be tackle number four. Very, very slow to get up here. And he's claiming a crusher tackle. And that's wasted a bit of time for Cronulla, who had the Warriors retreating. Now, will the field goal come? In the pocket is Will Kennedy. It's the last tackle. No, they're going to go to Trindle. He goes for it. They tried to pull him. It's charged down. They'll get six more. Katoa has it. He's taken by Nickel Klukstad. And they're on the 40, the Sharks.
1: Yeah. Look, and it was cheeky from Trindle. He was in position like he was going to kick a crossfield, looking for a quick one. I think they'll try and set it up now so he's got a bit more depth in it, Sammy.
0: Well, we'll have a look. Pulu gives it to Talakai. It's all set up for the Sharks here with 4.5 to go.
2: Hold. Go. 3.
0: Beryl.
2: Still 3.
0: Now into the hands of Jorge Papuru. 20 away on tackle number 4. 2 to go. They might go early in the count. No, they fake right and give it to Talakai. And he gets an offload that's knocked on. And it's going to be a 20-meter, 7-tackle set, is it?
1: 7-tackle set for the Warriors.
0: Must have come off the knee of Nifai Putu, which means 7 tackles. Or is it 1?
1: There's 7 tackles. It's gone dead.
2: Hold. Go.
1: Tapped it from the 20.
0: Okay. No, because I think there was no tackle 0. I think it was just knocked on, so is it? No.
1: Because they tapped it from the 20.
0: I'm confused.
1: They're saying it went off his knee. It's gone dead from the Sharks.
0: Wade Egan back on the field as well, by the way, for the Warriors to finish out this match with 3.5 to go. Perhaps they're thinking extra time, the Warriors. Here's Aaron.

0: Now, Timothy Martin gets away from a couple, then gives it to Harris Davina. He passes on to Laban, and they go for the intercept, and that's going to be the Warriors' ball. They're going to get six again, 20 out from the Sharks' line with three to go. They'll have the chance to win it.
1: Great work from Timothy Martin setting up, and what had happened is there were some Sharks players in the ruck, so it sort of balked the line speed of the Sharks, and they were caught.

0: impossible. Did the Warriors make a mistake going too early? And now the Sharks will come back with it. This is remarkable. What a play from Will Kennedy to snatch that out of the boot of Tamati Martin.
1: I have never seen that before, Sammy.
0: He took it clean.
1: It was clean. And now the Sharks will probably end up with a chance, maybe on the fifth tackle.
0: I don't know. Talakai, he's picked up and put down on the halfway line. That's tackle number four. So it's going to be a big drop goal if they are going to go for it. Into the hands of Pulu. That is Jorge Papuru. Taken 40 away. I don't think they're going for it here, Ace. They're 40 metres out. Unless Trindle wants to do a snap kick. He's going to. Trindle, it's actually pretty good. It's on its way. It's through. That's a remarkable kick from Braden Trindle. He wasn't in the pocket. And as such, the Warriors didn't put pressure on him.
2: Time's off.
0: That is a remarkable piece of football from Braden Trindle. And they have snatched it with just 2 minutes to play. And down the other end, the Warriors had six tackles up their sleeve, 10 out from the Sharks line. Cronulla have gone back down the other way. And Trindle has nailed one of the great 40-metre drop goals. And it's a two-pointer, Ace.
2: Gone 10.
0: Short drop out. It's on the Warriors' side. Was it knocked on Cronulla? Yes, it was. And still a

0: thing that could have happened for the Warriors unless they scored. Qatar. Brain explosion.
1: What is happening in the last 5 minutes of this game? Someone explain it to me.
0: It feels like they didn't give us enough excitement in the first, let's say, 75 semi. So they've decided to squeeze it all in the last five.
2: The entire crowd is up in there.

0: tonight across the 80 minutes. It is not the Warriors we've seen in 2026, but a scintillating finish nevertheless.
1: It was a great finish. Look, I don't think either team did enough really to win the game. Like, the Sharks' attack was not there tonight. The Warriors' defense stood up. And then you look at the other side of the ball, the Warriors gave the Sharks too much pill. They just dropped the ball continuously. Yep, we can go back to a couple of calls that I thought, you know, probably would have changed the outcome of the game. But, you know, at the end, I let's just say you could tell there was a lot of players out for both teams tonight, because that's the footy that was played.
0: Well, it's going to take a while to recover from that one, I think. Anthony Galling down the sideline will try and get a couple of sideline interviews for us. No doubt they'll be hurting.
2: Yeah.
0: Always hurting when the margin is so close. I'm almost speechless, Ace. I mean, it wasn't a great game of footy in my mind. It wasn't a great game of footy. There was errors from both teams. There was some great defense, don't get me wrong. Some awesome defense from both teams, but some pretty average attack. And a lot of errors, a lot of incomplete sets. And I mean, look, you might hear in the mic there, Gerard Sutton just saying, what about Will Kennedy's catch? Well, yeah, that was remarkable, straight out of the hands.
1: And if I'm to be critical as well, like that whole setup, I know you were worried, not worried, but you questioned going for it on that play. I didn't have a problem with them going on with it on that play. What I did have a problem with was the pass. So first the pass was, look, there was some distance in it, but Wade Egan passed it very high. It looped like a harbour bridge over to him. And then secondly, we just saw 30 seconds before that when Tamati Martin was pressured and he took off. He was pressured then. He should have known that. It took him ages to set that kick up. He was looking for the perfect kick. And one-on-one, Will Kennedy was just too good in that moment. I thought they could have done that different. I really thought they could have done it different.
0: 8833, let us know your thoughts on the text machine. You can give us a call, 0800 150 811. Let us know your thoughts on the match. We'll do our Whaley M's, our 3-2-1s at some stage during our post-match. Anthony Gelling will bring

0: finishing the tries or doing that. But you would have expected, I haven't even had a look at the stats today, but you would have expected those players, we would have been calling them a lot, play one, two and three. With their forwards doing so much work, you would have thought they'd be up in the 20-25 mark around carries. And they still might have been. But yeah, it just didn't seem like that. Or if they were, they were pretty inefficient and not as many meters.
1: Well, speaking of one of them, Tane Tuopiki wearing the number one for the Warriors. He's down on the sideline with Jello. Gels?
2: Mate, he's down here. He's got some beef with Sport Nation too. He reckons I've misquoted him during the last few weeks. So we might set the record straight here. But mate, let's talk about that game. Not ideal for the outside backs.
3: Nah, struggled myself. You know, it's like where footwork and speed's my strength. There's just no space, eh, for both teams. We played the whole game probably in the middle field here. And yeah, we're waiting for a team to crack and no one did. It was just a bit of freakiness from Trindle to hit that field goal.
2: Man, there's a lot of missing pieces for the team tonight. Did it change the game plan in any way?
3: Nah, you know, us with system, I think it shows when when Tanner went down, Rog went down, the other week when we had Capes and Barney gone, just whoever's wearing the jersey knows their role and

0: Braden Trindle the difference at the end, and what a field goal it was. Just incredible. Really off the back of nothing. Well, I say off the back of nothing, but really set up for nothing.
1: Yeah, he, oh, just watching Jello as he goes to dab up all the Sharks players. Just no interviews, but he tried to set it up earlier from about 20 out. Just didn't work. But then watching him, the way he kicked it, he knew straight away as soon as he kicked it, it was over. He had his two fingers up to the air, the one finger salutes. It was a big play in a game that didn't really evolve around too many big plays, just some big efforts from the players. That was a huge play from the number six tonight. He was wearing Braden Trindle. And I mentioned before the game, Sammy, they look so much better when he's running the ship. And I think they did again tonight. You know, not enough to obviously worry the Warriors defensively, but he kept them in control. He's kicking game, turning the Warriors around, putting it in a position. He worked really well tonight, Braden Trindle, once again.
0: Yeah, it's one of those things where it wasn't just the field goal. He had some great moments marshalling the troops around the park and getting the job done right when it mattered most at the end. We'll take a break here on Warriors Live. If you do

0: arrogant influence and a fair few millions up there too in the league, but it's all also great for Japanese rugby in terms of the ability for the players to learn.
1: Yeah, and Matt, I mean, that's I think an important thing to note as well, Matt, is the the Japanese players coming through training week in, week out with players out in New Zealand and South Africa, for example, and lifting that level there. This competition started in 2022. You've been there for the duration. We're now at 2026. We've had five iterations. How have you seen the level of that league change?
0: Well, I think that it's not just the players, it's the coaches. So if you look at, if you go across the teams, I just mentioned Dave, obviously, and Liam McDonald. Mm. Todd Blackett has been up there. Robbie Deans has been incredibly successful up there. And Kubota on Saturday, Franz Ludicky, who won two titles with the Bulls, is coaching up there. And then you've got a lot of Kiwis and South Africans and Australians who are assistants as well. So that raises the standard too. And it also improves the coaches themselves because you can imagine, you've got to talk to half your team through an interpreter. So what that means is you do need to learn to be very concise with your messaging and being very aware of whether the players have understood you or not. And that all improves for the coaches. Todd Blackadder would tell you he's a far better coach now than he was, say, 10 years ago when he was coaching the Crusaders, because you have to adapt. And some struggle with it. Steve Hansen, his results sort of reflected a struggle a bit for him, and Jake White was the same. It's not easy.
1: Yeah, I can imagine it's not easy, mate. What about the difference now, right? I mean, I remember a few years ago, players would go up there on a sabbatical, they'd come back to New Zealand, and they might look a little bit off the pace when it came to Super Rugby. They'd take a couple of games to get back up to pace.

0: At the moment, Super Rugby has 11 teams, potentially going to be 10 teams next season, and we have a clear three good teams and then the rest are scrapping for the rest. There has been chat about involving Japan in Super Rugby. Would there be an appetite for, say, the top four teams and the Japanese Rugby League One coming in and playing in Super Rugby?
1: Well, I wouldn't think they would want to play in Super Rugby. They've got a very good league themselves that they've built up, so I don't think they'd want to tamper with that at all. But there'd certainly be scope for some sort of collaboration around a cross-border playoff of some description, whether it's just the top two teams from each league playing against each other in a semi in a final, or you know how that would work, I don't know. But there's certainly desire there for something like that. I know there's been discussions around all sorts of ideas locally, you know, whether some sort of European Cup type style competition, or you know, as I say, perhaps a top four. I mean, my personal view would be the starting point would be exactly that, you know, the top two teams from each competition playing semi-finals and a final. And if you have that in Japan, you both obviously open up more commercial opportunities, but it also probably levels the playing field a bit. You know, guys going up to play in Japan in 30 degrees in early June, you know, that'll be tough. And that's probably what you want, because you don't want those games being one-sided. But It's a little bit like Argentina with the Jaguares. The more exposure that the Japanese get to the outside world at club level, the better they're going to be over time. You know, the intimidation factor disappears a bit. And as you've seen with Dearns, you know, their top players can handle it. So it's there's opportunity there, no doubt.
0: Yeah, indeed. It's really interesting, because I think, you know, there has been an appetite for to have Japan involved in somehow, some way again. And some of the chat down here has been maybe it takes some of the financial onus off NZR as well. If you know, you can't pick All Blacks from overseas, but if all of a sudden you're playing in the same comp as teams in Australia and Japan, you can ring-fence the competition.
1: Yeah, well, I guess that's an NZRU policy, and that's up to guys like David Kirk and Steve Lancaster to sort out. And I know Lanks in particular very well. I worked with him, and he's very capable. So, you know, New Zealand rugby's in good hands. But I think, like I said, a starting point would be some sort of cross-border collaboration. And I

0: Sorry about that. So what I was saying is I don't think there'll be too many changes. It's the players are going to be very similar in terms of the playing group. There'll be a few new ones, obviously, as you get with a new coach. But it'll just be a case of bringing them on from where they were at. And like I said, introducing perhaps a different style of defence, perhaps, in terms of the way they've defended in the past. But, you know, work ethic's big for him. But I've worked with Scott, and work ethic was a big thing for Scott as well. I think what happened was a bit unfortunate, but you know, that's the way it is, and Dave will do a good job. He's a very good coach.
1: Can you take anything from, you know, the type of players that he likes in key positions into, you know, sort of forecasting maybe some All Black selections? Because one of the things I noticed when he was at the Wallabies and prior to that when he was at the Chiefs, he was less square pegs round holes, you know, and we've seen that with the All Blacks in the past where they've tried to get, I guess, in inverted commas, all the best players on the park at the same time, and it means that you have your best fullback on the wing and you have your second best first five at 15, etc. Dave doesn't seem to be that type of coach. Can you expand on that? Do you think we'll see more traditional guys in positions?
0: Well, I mean, if you look at the Kobe example, he's and the Chiefs before that, he's going to build a senior leadership group, and then everything works around that. So you might see some players that are not necessarily considered by the public the best in their position, but are in the side because of the leadership they bring, certainly within the 23 anyway, because that's what he's done pretty much everywhere he's gone. And if you look at the success he had at the Chiefs, you know, he had guys like Craig Clark and Liam Messam, Aaron Cruden, who were in that group, Curvalo, the halfback. Now, they weren't necessarily big-name All Blacks in some cases, but they Tanner Alatam is another one. I don't think he might have played one game for the All Blacks. You know, so that's, he brings guys in, he rates their leadership value of players, and that's going to be, I suspect, his biggest challenge, because it was something that Scott probably wasn't able to get to where he wanted to with that, and that'll be something that is a big part of Dave's selections. And if you look at his career, as I say, the Chiefs was built on that. He struggled to do that with Australia, but he's not the first coach that's had that problem. My old boss Robbie had the same issue, and they've had it pretty much ever since. But Kobe, he built up the leadership group. He recruited smartly. I mean, Ardie, obviously, very smart recruitment, Brodie as well, although Brodie's been there for a while now, and you know that he built them around that, and some very senior Japanese players, the 10 that played for them on Sunday, Sungshun Lee, has been in the Brave Blossoms for a couple of years, but he was a young player that came through the Kobe system, and Dave invested in him, and Bryn Gatland, who did a great job with them for them previously, was on the bench because he went with the Japanese, and that's what he brings.
1: Excellent, Matt. Hey, listen, again, thank you very much for your time. Go well, and we'll talk to you again soon. Matt McElroy there out of Japan.
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0: And obviously, this window is very important. It has significance on, you know, qualifications for the World Cup next year. And we come up against two teams, two basketball nations, and one in particular, I guess, Philippines, who we've got quite familiar with over the last couple of years. So, that should be a great turnout too at Sark Arena with a full house and, the electricity that the Filipinos bring to the atmosphere.
1: It's an impressively experienced squad, Judd. Two players with fewer than a dozen caps, and that's roughly how many games you played over the last couple of years. How satisfying to have that level of depth now at your disposal?
0: Yeah, I mean, that's a really good word. I think that the Tall Blacks now, just over the last couple of years, we've managed to sort of build some real true depth. Really tight competition for spots these days, and that's a great thing for us coaching staff. And as you say, we've got strong experience in this group, and some names that they're coming back into the mix after being a little bit out over time. And Shay Illy, one of those guys who has been a big part of the Tall Blacks program over the years. He comes back in, and then Ty Webster as well, who, first time in a few years for him as well. So, while they are, still, playing some very good basketball, just a great situation to have them come in. And I mean, we've got some younger enthusiasm there as well. Mojave King, Carlin Davidson, Sam Meninga, still young. We've got some really good high-end talent there coming through as well. So nothing better to have some experience to sort of help lead the way and set the tone for this window.
1: Yeah, Mojave King's probably the least familiar name to casual basketball fans, but is having a fantastic time in Greece. He was drafted in the NBA as well, so he's clearly got skills. What impresses you about him? What does he bring to the squad?
0: Yeah, well, I guess, Mojave, he first joined us at Asia Cup last year. He had a great tournament, led us in scoring. Just the shooting, the firepower that he brings to the table. It's obviously he's a world class player, as you mentioned, drafted in the NBA, and this guy can play. He's young, he's still on the rise, he's still the best basketball's ahead of him, and we're just excited to have a person or a guy like that can just fill up the scoreboard, shoot the ball, obviously, but he's more than that. He's a great athlete. He gets after it on the defensive end, and that's a huge part of our DNA, about the way that we play. So, tremendous talent, just starting his journey with us, been with us for, just under a year now, and, hopefully not the last one.
2: Just looking at the pool of players you've got to pull from, just how big is it these days? Because, you go through the squad that you've announced, and it used to be a few years back, it was heavily Breakers influenced because we had a pro team on our own shores, and that's where a lot of our players played. But I think there's only three Breakers in this squad. So just how big is that pool of players you can now pull from, and how widespread is it?
0: Yeah, it's grown all the time, and that's there's a few things happening in that regard. I think our junior program is just going from strength to strength. We've had over recent years, our junior men's team go into the World Cup and get fourth. We've had that twice now over the last two, three years, and so that's just those names there, although young, a whole bunch of them have already put on the black singlet and for the Tall Blacks. And so that's those stocks and the depth chart is just got deeper because of the talent that's coming through. But also, we've got a lot of guys that, I look at my spreadsheets and we're looking at about 40 to 50 names here that are on our depth chart. So we were fortunate enough to have, the luxury of having some true depth there. I guess for us now, the focus for the coaching staff and for us going forward to, in particular, if we want to be our best at the World Cup, is to get as much continuity as we can, because this time together is so valuable.
1: You mentioned the return of Ty, first time since 2019, Joe, that you've had him back. What in terms of attacking potency in particular does he bring, and where's the conversations, I suppose, at with his brother in particular?
0: Yeah, Ty. Yeah.

Yeah, I mean, that's he's been an exceptional player for a very long time. And, you know, really just probably due to circumstances, you know, where he's at in his stage of basketball, where he's at in the world. And we find this with a lot of our players. We're very similar to the All Whites. You know, all of our players are just, it's a true global sport. So we could have our players living or residing anywhere in Europe or in Asia, Japan, China, Australia, in the US, you know, New Zealand, of course. And sometimes it's just a matter of becoming, you know, the stars or and the moon aligning together before people kind of get back into place. And that's been the situation with Ty. I think, you know, it's not because of anything to do with performance. It's just a matter of circumstances.

0: internationally that, you know, that that we're still keeping an eye on. And yeah, that's just the situation of basketball now these days. You mentioned Corey. Obviously, yeah, we're tracking him. Obviously, he had a significant injury last year. And, you know, just, you know, he's always one that we're closely monitoring. Obviously, you know, he has high standards himself. You know, there would be no one that the sets about higher than actually Corey in regards to how he wants to play. So, yeah, we've had a little discussion about, you know, the main focus for him now is just to make sure that he's at 100 and getting his health in the right place. And, you know, that's the best thing. That's the only thing he can control right now, and we'll continue to monitor and communicate with him.
1: You've got, as I mentioned, Philippines at Spark Arena July 3rd, Guam at Event Finder Stadium on July 6th. So you beat both these teams away. You know, from a fan's point of view looking at this, I mean, the Philippines is going to be a challenge. They always are. I think there was 3 points in it last time. But what, outside of winning these games, what are you working on here? What do you want to get out of these games from a coaching point of view looking forward?
0: Yeah, every time we get together, the real focal point is just reminders about, you know, tall back basketball. And we have, as I was mentioning before, guys that go and play, you know, for their livelihood. They go and bounce around, and you know, our players will go and play at different countries for different coaches, different style of play. Coming back into the tall backs, it's almost like day one, we need to remind ourselves just this is how we do it. And that is, you know, something that we cannot take our eyes off. And you know, the tall backs style of play or identity, how we want to play, is obviously we're an assertive team. We want to play on the front foot, and that's at both ends. And it's really about establishing those things. We've got you know, a little bit of time together. It's less than a week, really, by the time we get together. So not a lot of time, and it's just trying to gel as much as we can. We've got, you know, the last thing we'll want to do is overcomplicate things. You know, I don't think, you know, that would be a recipe for success for us. So simplifying it, you know, being very clear what we're doing, and then, you know, target high execution for that. And then it's about taking one step forward every time. So, you know, we've got a few windows before the World Cup next year. We've got, obviously, to win ball games to get there and qualify, and that's the main goal. But as we progress throughout these games, it's about trying to take one step forward every time. So, you know, as I alluded to before, just continuity is massive, because then when we get back together, it's about taking another step forward as opposed to starting back from zero, so to speak.
2: You're heading overseas as well, Judd, in terms of your own club coaching. How tough it is of a decision was it to leave the Breakers? Did you have a conversation with Dylan about that role, and when do you leave for Japan?
0: Yeah, no, great opportunity. You know, Japan, obviously we've seen some New Zealand and Australian coaches over there, you know, recent times. And I guess, you know, this was something through the agents. You know, I have agents, and the opportunity was presented to myself pretty much, you know, end of last year-ish. So, yeah, I mean, this is, as well as players, you know, coaches always got to look for challenges and new things to try to stretch and grow and push their own boundaries. And Japan has been something that we've been keeping an eye on. Obviously, you know, as I said, like some friends over there, some coaches, former coaches that I've worked with and alongside of it, that speak very highly of the place, the country as itself, that Japan is a basketball nation, which is on the rise. So all of those factors made the decision pretty easy at the end. Obviously, it's something that, I mean, me as a person loves the adventure type, and so going to Japan and learning a new culture, and I have to practice my chop skills, which is at the moment. So, you know, just embracing the new challenge look, I had a small talk with Dylan, I think, at the time, which was really just letting them know that, hey, this was an opportunity that was coming around, and just wanted to, you know, let him, give him the due respect of informing him that this potentially was going to happen, and, you know, then it did. So, I mean, New Zealand and the Breakers are always going to be my home club. You know, I think I've had 14 years now with the Breakers, and some very good times there. And so, you know, they're in the right direction and doing the right thing. So, you know, hopefully, it shouldn't be the last time they'll be there, but, you know, the first things in front of me is trying to establish myself over in Japan.
2: You'll be looking forward to coaching against your old

0: mate, Paulie Hennaday?
1: Yeah, well, he's one of the guys, you know, like, obviously I've been talking to him quite a bit about life in Japan in general and just the little ways of life and culture. You know, other names we have there from the Breakfast Party, I guess we've got Andre Lemanis, who's been there for a few years as well, so I've been in touch with him. Dean Vickerman now, who's just moved, you know, moved in there alongside, I guess, me so yeah, very much a Breakers strong. Obviously Modi Mo'o was over there too, but is now going to college, so very much a strong Breakers representation over there, and yeah, all those people that you mentioned have, you know, had the access or the ability to have a chat with them. And so

0: but it'd be good to catch up with some good mates.
1: Judd, just before we let you go, it'd be remiss of me not to ask you about the NBA Finals, mate. Knicks are 2-1 up at the moment. They're back at the Garden again for Game 4. Who have you got in the series?
0: Oh, it's hard to go past a team that's up 2-1 and going into their home court, you know, for Game 4. Look, there's a little, I'm split, you know. I guess my heart says, oh, you know, New York Knicks, would be great to see them break the drought. It's been a very long time. I was a small Knicks fan, I guess, when I watched back in the day with Patrick Ewing and John Starks and under Coach Pat Riley. But look, you know, my smart money tells me the Spurs are going to come back. They're going to level it up, and I think they'll take it in 7.
2: Wow.
1: Yeah, there you go. John Flavel said Spurs in 7. Take that to the bank. Thanks very much, Chad. Appreciate it, mate. And best of luck with the move to Japan, and look forward to seeing the Tall Blacks on court beginning of July.
0: Appreciate it, guys. Thank you.
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3: 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TJ back Monday from 9 on Sport Nation. 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
9: 5, 4, 3, 2, 1.
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11: On the birds, Mark, go.
12: Except it's not Tony because he's not here. TJ is crook, unfortunately. Hopefully he is back on deck for you Monday. And fingers crossed, Chappie's back with me tomorrow. But we are doing the top five, my top five World Cup goals. And we're going to start with this one.
9: Five.
13: Big gap for Ronaldinho to try and hit here as he floats it in. Oh, it's drifted over David Seaman and in. Brazil lead by 2-1. A horrible moment for the England goalkeeper, and Ronaldinho has just placed one to perfection into the top left-hand corner.
12: Yeah, fantastic goal. This was at the 2002 World Cup in Japan and Korea. And England had actually taken the lead in this game against Brazil. But Brazil balled it back to 1-1. And then there was a free kick given away. This wasn't close to goal. This would have been, conservatively, 35 metres out, maybe closer to 40 on the angle. Ronaldinho, like, you've got the defence lined up on the edge of the area, you've got the Brazilian strikers all in. You can see why David Seaman, the English keeper, was stood off his line, right? He was stood just inside his 6-yard box. He was hedging to try and come and get the cross that he thought was going to come to the back post. Ronaldinho outfoxed him and put it inside the top corner, top far corner, led to a slightly off-colour joke about Ronaldinho being the greatest lover in the world because he could lob Seaman from 40 yards. That came out of that. And David Seaman, of course, the England goalkeeper.
9: Four.
13: We're in the 90th minute. We're heading towards extra time. Golden goal, extra time if needed. De Boer, Bergkamp, what a touch! Bergkamp has surely won it for the Netherlands. And no wonder he looks towards the heavens, because a goal like that belongs there.
12: Yes, the 1998 World Cup in France. It was a knockout game between the Argentinians and the Dutch. It looked like it was going to go to extra time. The Argentinians were already down to 10 men at that point. But it was a crossfield ball to Dennis Bergkamp, who managed to take that ball on his chest with his back to goal, turn, hit the ball and put it into the far post past the Argentinian goalkeeper. One of the great goals. It was one of those goals, I remember watching it live.

0: Yes, the Dutch have their equaliser. This was in the opening game of the 2014 World Cup in Brazil. Spain were the defending champions. They were 1-0 up in this game, and it was a fantastic ball from Daley Blind from the left-hand side over the Spanish defence. Robin van Persie runs onto it, and it is a diving header. He launched himself from probably about 20 yards out. Diving header, met it just inside the penalty area, top corner. The Dutch equalise, go on to win this game 5-1, and the Spanish, who were defending world champions, out in the group stage. A global hit indeed. James Rodriguez, also at the Brazil World Cup in 2014. That goal against Uruguay outside the penalty area, takes the ball on his chest with his back to goal, juggles the ball off his thigh, turns and volleys at top corner of the Uruguayan net. Uruguayan keeper had absolutely no chance, and that tournament was the peak of James Rodriguez as a footballer.
1: One.
2: We haven't been able to control the play in midfield that Maradona has been able to do. And he's hurting England again here. It's a brilliant run. It's one of the World Cup great goals. And there's no doubt about that one. He left a trail of England players.
0: He left a trail of England players, all right. That was the 1986 tournament, and it was the Maradona goal against England. No, not that one. Of course, everybody remembers the hand of God, but he scored another goal in that game, which possibly is the greatest goal in World Cup history. Picked the ball up just inside his own half and ran through five England midfielders and defenders before slotting the ball past Peter Shilton. A fantastic slaloming run by Diego Maradona. Fantastic goal that as well. And if you get a chance to look for it, Peter Reid, who was on the field at the time for England, one of the great storytellers in football, Peter Reid, he tells a story about that goal, and it is hilarious. It is not safe for radio, but it is hilarious. It's an after dinner speech. Fantastic. It'll have you rolling, but fantastic goal. Those are my top five World Cup goals and our top five of everything.
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3: You're on Sport Nation Mornings with Rick and Chappy, and we head to the UK to a man who is a man after my own heart, it has to be said, Gus Hulley. Good morning, our time, good evening, your time, sir. Thanks for joining us.
4: Thanks very much. Good to speak to you guys.
3: Now, people are wondering what I'm talking about as a man after my own heart. You are celebrating the Football World Cup in a way I can only dream of. You have collected 48 beers from around the world, one beer for every nation competing at the World Cup. And I believe you're going to hold some sort of Beer World Cup, mate. Where did that idea come from, and how's this going to work?
4: So I basically saw another guy on an internet forum do something similar back in like 2010, 2012, and he didn't quite get all of them. So I thought, I can have a go. I can try and beat him. So I think I did like World Cup 2014, didn't get anywhere close, but Euro 2016, World Cup 2018, Euro 2020, 22 World Cup, and so on and so on. That I got the complete set, and I was like, right, okay, that maybe this is my calling in life, you know. And I get all these beers, and then as soon as each country gets knocked out of the tournament, that's when I drink the beer as a sort of like as a toast to their participation and all that.
5: 48 beers, it's a lot to come by, Gus. What was the whole process of it? What was the hardest to find? Because I can't imagine you can walk into a Sainsbury's and get the national beer of Curaçao, for example.
4: No, exactly. Well, I'm still fuming that they increased it to 48 teams this year anyway.
5: it's an expensive exercise.
4: Much easier to go back to 32. Well, yeah, exactly. Infantino's got a lot to answer for. there was a lot of planning, like, because I think I started looking properly at the start of 2025, because that's when some of the like the Oceania qualifiers were coming through, all the Asian qualifiers were coming through. So I think it was like, you guys qualified in March 2025. So as soon as that happened, same with Uzbekistan and Iran, I was like, right, okay, let's get on the case. We need to figure out where to get an Iranian beer or non-alcoholic beer from. So that's sort of like how it's worked out, really. But there's been a lot of logistical issues involved in getting all these 48 beers, because like you say, I can't exactly go down to local Sainsbury's and pick up a Curaçao beer. So it's been a lot of researching, like where can I get sort of like an Ivory Coast beer from. So is there any sort of like restaurants in London? Are there any sort of like specialist shops in London that I can do that? Lots of time and effort involved.
5: So what's been the extremity that you've gone to? Have you had to do a big roadie? Have you travelled overseas? Have you had mates who just happened to be in Uzbekistan, for example, bring you back a beer?
4: Well, I mean, the Uzbekistan one was weird because I'm in a beer collector group on Facebook already, and this guy in America says that he's just got a local liquor store that has Uzbekistan beers on the shelves. So I was just like, right, okay, I want that one. Give me that one. But at the same time, with Curaçao, I had a friend from England who went on a big Caribbean cruise, and he stopped off on Curaçao for like 4 hours and managed to pick me up a beer. So I was like, thank God, because I wouldn't know how to get that any other way, pretty much. Yeah, well. But in terms of me traveling, I went to Florida on holiday in October 2025, and I was like, right, okay, I'll see if there's going to be any sort of like Central American countries around here that might qualify that I could pick up. And was just sort of like Googling 3 months in advance whether there were any liquor stores with like Panama beers or Costa Rica beers or Guatemala, because all of them could qualify around that time. And then when I got there, I was like, right, okay, I'll just buy all of these beers just to make sure that I've got them. But because it was a big, massive liquor store, it was a case of like you could only buy packs of six or packs of 12. So I ended up having to like buy a pack of six from Panama, a pack of 12 from Costa Rica, a pack of six from Guatemala. And then Guatemala didn't even qualify. Costa Rica didn't even qualify. So I'm stuck with like 23 beers that I'm not even going to drink. I think the furthest afield I had to get was Florida for Panama. Yeah, that was the farthest I got.
3: Mate, we've got to ask, and this is the first, because when I discovered the story, I told a few people and they all said, what beer did he choose from New Zealand? So come on, give us that. That's good. What beer did you get from New Zealand?
4: Right, I mean, like, I've been getting flack from everybody about this one, but so for New Zealand, I've got the Garage Project Pickle Beer, which is maybe a bit of a

0: rogue choice for New Zealand.
1: That might be the understatement of the World Cup. A rogue choice. We have some delicious hazies. There's some wonderful stouts. Why the pickle, Gus? Why are we going with the pickle?
0: Well, I know you've got some delicious stouts because my wife's from Christchurch. So whenever we're in New Zealand, we go down to the Castles Brewery and get some of the milk stout. Yeah. But no, honestly, I think Garage Project is one of the best craft breweries in the world. And I quite like a sour at heart. And I like pickles as well. So it sort of like ticks both boxes for me. Oh. But at the same time, I'm thinking I probably should have just gone for a Spates, you know?
2: Maybe. Because when I was first talking to people about this, a lot of people assume that you were going to be tasting the beers up against each other in some sort of knockout format and before you came out with a winner all of its own, and that would cast aspersions on New Zealand's ability to qualify for the next round, if you like, because you had chosen this beer. But actually sounds like we might have the inside running. It sounds like you've picked your favourite beer.
0: Well, yeah, exactly. Like, I think if I'm ranking them all, then New Zealand are in with a good shout here, because like, there's a sour from New Zealand, there's a sour from Scotland. That could well be the final. You never know.
1: Is there one you're dreading that you have to drink, or one that you're super excited that you get to drink, other than the pickle sour?
0: You know, I am dreading drinking all the sort of like the non-alcoholic malt beverages from like Iraq, Iran, and Qatar. They're just going to be they're going to be awful. I'm not looking forward to that. But I am looking forward to from Norway. I've

0: So it sounds incredible. It's like 10.5%, so it's the strongest one there, and I can't wait to absolutely hone that back.
1: Yeah. I don't know if you've visited the Behemoth Brewery in New Zealand, but that's another one. And a few years ago, they did, very politically correctly, a beer called the Snow Mexican, which was basically a Canadian beer, and it was a maple stout, maple syrup stout, and that is amazing.
0: Okay. See, I'm not a huge fan of maple stouts, but the wife is, so maybe I'll need to try and track that down for her.
2: Yeah. So this love of beer, Gus, have you just always been into beers? Like, were you in a pub drinking Fosters when you were 15, illegally, for example, and that's just grown from there?
0: Well, I mean, so my dad was a big pub man. He would have taken me to pubs when I was younger and given me like a little sip of Guinness or something. Pretend it's Coke, that sort of thing. But yeah, like I've always been interested in beer, and sort of like going to university and all the like £1 a pint deals always sort of like took my fancy a little bit.
1: Yeah, if you're going to recommend, obviously people listening to this might be travelling to the UK at some point. If you're going to recommend, I was going to say a rogue UK beer, but maybe that's not the right term, but a UK beer that's not a common knowledge beer, what are you recommending?
0: So I'd actually recommend the English beer that I've got for this World Cup, Roadie by Signature Brew. It's a local London brewery, and all their beers are sort of like all music themed. So they've got like a studio lager, a Roadie IPA, and a black final stout. So yeah, I'd recommend Signature Brew.
1: Signature Brew. All right, I'll have to try and track one of those down. Before we let you go, Gus, of course, this is very, very adjacent to another World Cup that is about to kick off, the Football World Cup. How do you think England go?
0: I'm not confident.
2: How early are you drinking your beer, mate?
0: I'm thinking quarterfinals and then we're out.
1: Yeah.
0: But, you know, it's a World Cup. You never know how it's going to go, really, do you?
1: Yeah.
0: Well, the same with New Zealand. Like, I'm thinking they could get out of the group.
2: Yeah.
1: The game against Iran is big.
2: You're hoping that they don't, though, secretly, yes. Aren't you?
0: Oh yeah, of course. No, like honestly, the game against Iran, the first game, that's the massive gain. If you get anything from that, then hopefully you'll get out the group.
1: Yeah, well, Gus, I appreciate your time, my friend. We won't keep you from your beers any longer. Thanks for giving us some time. Enjoy the World Cup. Enjoy those beverages.
0: Yeah, will do, man. Thanks for having me on as well.

0: Steffi.
1: Please welcome my mate, Mr. Frank Paul, the Wrecking Ball. So where to from there? You leave the Warriors, where do you end up?
2: Then I went to Sydney Roosters. Sticky saw me play the year before for Jim Keys. He wanted me to come then, but I said I just want to stay home. It took me 3 years just to settle in and get used to the culture, especially coming from Aotearoa, then putting you straight into Bondi units. It was a big culture shock for me.
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8: Cam Roygaard with us live out of Wellington ahead of their semi-final this weekend against the Blues. Good to be able to catch up with you, Cam. Thanks for giving up your time. What does a day off on semi-final week look like for you?
9: Pretty similar to most weeks. Played a bit of golf this morning. Little Ryder Cup format. Played Clark today, actually, in a 1v1 match, which was good for the mindset.
8: I rate
9: but
8: that.
9: Yeah, no, it was a good day.
8: I rate that very highly. Is the Hurricanes Ryder Cup format competitive? How ruthless does that get?
9: It actually is. I think we've had like at least four ties. It's like between, you know, the whole group split in two, basically. So Team Mafaleo and Team Lomax, although Tyrell hasn't been there all year since he hurt his wrist, but he's still got the captain armband. But yeah, no, it's good fun.
8: Nice.
10: Cam, one thing I have observed this year is the Hurricanes, and you're a very good football team, but you look to be, I don't know how I'm going to ask this, like the culture seems to be on song at the Hurricanes. You seem to be incredibly well connected as a group. You appear to all like each other. Is that a fair assessment?
9: Yeah, definitely. I think it filters right from the top, you know, from the CEO all the way down to the coaches to obviously the players, and then, you know, all the way through to, you know, commercial. Everyone gets on really well. I guess it's the case that we've been together, majority of us, for a long period of time. Clarkie's been there for a while now. CJ Whopper, a lot more experienced, and everyone's just, you know, being able to be themselves, which, you know, you get the best out of each other in that environment. And plenty of banter and whatnot going on, but I guess that ability to flick the switch

0: we need to is something that we've actually been able to get right as well. So, yeah, definitely a fair assessment for sure.
1: Is there anyone in particular who really drives that, who perhaps took that at the start of the season and has driven that all the way through, or is it a big, you know, team effort? Does someone stand out in terms of that culture side of things?
0: I think Brad Shields is, he's the ultimate team man, but he drives a lot of the off-field stuff. You know, if we are going to do some, you know, whether it's, I don't know, team dinner or whatever that may look like, you know, he drives that sort of stuff, and I guess you do have to put a bit of time into it, otherwise it doesn't become important. But you know, between that, there's obviously just people that are just idiots around training. Xavier Niemeyer, Tevita Mafalea for one, although it must be a trend with the props, but absolute idiots who take the piss out of anyone, and it's pretty easy to take the piss out of as well, so that always helps. Yeah,
1: I watched the little doco that they put out this morning or last night on YouTube, Calm Before the Chaos, or Calm in the Chaos, and you were featured in that. And a couple of things out of that I noticed. One, that a lot of the boys, yourself included, and Duplessis as well, get in there quite early. I'm not sure if that's every day, but before 7 o'clock, I'm not sure many people would realise.

0: Well, for most professional rugby players, everyone, you know, the saying goes, you can play rugby 100%, but we're always doing our best to get as close as we can to feeling 100%. So, you know, obviously for me, you know, I had my calf niggle, Dupes had a shoulder niggle, and he's had a knee niggle, and so just trying to do little one percenters that can sort of help set up the training for that day and I guess for the week. So, you know, there's very, I guess with training, you've got to be very, I guess, well, I have a good plan around when you're going to do it. And I guess if it is at 7 o'clock or before the training day starts and before meetings or whatnot, then so be it. So that's the main theory around it. But, you know, boys are pretty good. Boys getting in the hot colds in the morning to freshen themselves up. And, you know, it's all just around doing what you need to so you can train well and prepare well.
1: How do you personally review your own performance from the weekend? Do you do it with a coach? Do you do it by yourself? Do you not do it at all? Like, how do you review your part in the game from a weekend?
0: Yeah, I always put, obviously watching the game back is obviously the first thing that you do, but yeah, it's always, well, yeah, I guess you sort of learn throughout your you know, playing career, how, I guess, technical you need to be and how, I don't know what the word is, but picking out what's important with reviewing your game, like you can get caught up in moments and decisions and whatnot, but that doesn't actually help you become a better player because it's one moment or, you know, whatever it may be. So things around core role and skill execution is a big thing for me that I'm sort of working on. But yeah, we always have a insides or nines have a catch up at some point in the week with Alfie, Jason Holland, and we always go through a few clips and whatnot and how we're trying to get better. Not necessarily just my clips, but you know, it might be, you know, Geordie or Eddie as well and whoever's playing club or whatever it may be, just so we're all trying to get better and just having conversations around why we did those decisions or what we're thinking in these moments and whatnot. So just challenge each other and that way everyone can learn together. So that's just another thing that we do, but similar for the tens as well because they flow in after us as well. But yeah, that's a good example of it.
1: That's good detail. So game time, how much... Because we watch you play, I watch you play, and I'm in awe. You're a brilliant footballer, but how much of your game is you rely on your instinct, where instinct takes over to make decisions, and then how much of your game is when you've got the position, say, the bottom of back of a ruck or you had a scrum, you're thinking of what the right thing to do is, if that kind of makes sense. So how much is your game down to instinct, playing the ball, and how much of your game is like you got to think, where we need to be on the park, what's the right thing to do in this situation?
0: Yeah, I think a lot of it's based off momentum for me. Like when I'm probably at my best or when I'm using instincts more than looking at particular pitches, you know, when we're probably 22 or, you know, inside our attacking 22 to try line, obviously forwards are working pretty hard. Usually it's off nine, so... tend to get a little bit of freedom to be able to ball play a little bit rather than, I guess, just being a distributor where, you know, in the middle of the field, I might be a bit more of that. But scrum time, set piece is probably where I get to, I'll have to think a little bit more around what we're doing and what opportunities there might be based on, you know, defensive pitches and setups and preview and all that sort of stuff. So, yeah, I love, you know, the conversations that we have at scrum time. Obviously, the forwards are packing it down, but I'm able to talk to, you know, the tens, wingers, whatever it may be, like, if he does this, then we're going to do this, and whatnot, yeah. So hopefully, you know, we can score a couple of scrum tries on the weekend, but, yeah, there is definitely a balance to it, because if you're always looking for or forcing it, then you're going to make the wrong decision. So that's something I've sort of learned over the past couple of years.
2: Cam Roygaard with us out of the Hurricanes. You spoke recently, I read an article about the adversity that this team has faced in terms of, I guess, falling short in the finals and a lot of that time against the Brumbies. How much have you perhaps jumped a mental hurdle in that regard by toppling a side that has been a nemesis and not only toppling them but really doing a number on them on Friday night?
0: Yeah, definitely. It's probably good to put it to bed in a sense. Like... I've been a part of three of those results. Didn't play in that 2022 one, but definitely felt it like I was there. And yeah, it was disappointing. Obviously, it's the end of season, so a lot of it's never.

0: played for the Hurricanes again. Some of the greats as well in those games, which, yeah, it sucks from being, you know, being a young fella and seeing that for the first time. It'd be quite a opening experience. So, yeah, it was awesome to, I guess, get one back, like I said earlier. And it was awesome to be at home, which was a new experience, you know, for a quarter final. And, yeah, to feel the support and to actually just stick it to them because, yeah, like I said, it's been three games of hurt. And even when we were up by 50, we're still talking about it. Like, let's just be ruthless here. Let's keep going. Like, remember that hurt. So, yeah, it was good. It was satisfying, that's for sure.
1: Thanks to SEN. Tune in for live FIFA World Cup commentary of Netherlands versus Japan.

0: three goals and Brazil's World Cup history is born. Football has a new king in waiting and the world has just seen him arrive.
1: That was a Sport Nation Football World Cup moment.
0: From breaking news to bold opinions, if it's sport, we're talking about it. Your home for the latest

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8: Cam Lash has said, mate, I was talking to your second 5'8". Geordie Barrett the other day, and I've actually messaged him to see if I can ask you this question, but he hasn't replied in time, so I'll deal with the consequences if he's not happy with me asking you this. But he said to me he doesn't think in all his time in footy he's played with someone that feels and seems like they're playing a totally different game to everyone else when it comes to the way you're playing your football at the moment, which is a massive statement for a Super Rugby centurion and a guy that's played, you know, 70 odd tests for the All Blacks to make. Do you kind of comprehend and understand the form you're in at the moment? And I'm interested around big games and the way you get yourself into them. Some blokes like to get shoulder on, some blokes just like to do a nice exit, some blokes, I don't know, maybe yourself, like to have a wee dip around the ruck and have a run and keep the defence honest. Is there little triggers that you look for to make sure you get yourself into the game early so you can have a real impact right from ball one?
9: Yeah, I don't know, I feel like just getting your hands on the ball and doing your first, whatever it is, like your first skill set really well. So whether it is a phase attack or whether it is a kick, or you can sort of work out what it's going to be.

0: yeah, that's sort of my mindset and when I'm playing, but yeah.
1: Brilliant. No, I appreciate that insight. And another guy that's playing great footy at the moment is your fellow game driver in Ruben Love, and I'm interested to see and get your thoughts on his growth this year. You know, he was 15, he was a 10, he was sort of shifted around, a bit of an experienced, flashy footballer, could make the odd mistake, but his game this year, I guess, is reflective of where you guys are at in your performance and the position on the table. Can you just talk us through the growth in his game that you've seen?
0: Yeah, 100%. Like, I feel like he's always built to be a 10. Like, although he was 15 at the start, he was always like a natural game driver, wants his hands on the ball, and wants to make decisions. So, yeah, I remember when we were talking about it, and he like told me that he's, you know, pretty keen to play 10. Like, it was sort of a no-brainer, really. And like, credit to him, like, he's committed fully. And I think the growth probably off field as well has been massive, like how he leads the team, how he communicates in huddles, team meetings, all that sort of stuff. The stuff that, you know, you guys don't see is it's been massive for us this year, and probably really impactful for the rest of the boys. You know, they probably helps with their understanding of how we want to play, because he leads that

0: does that happen at all where you really focus on that one-on-one battle and outperforming your opposition player?
1: I don't know if it's like talked about as much as probably what you're saying, but you know, I definitely think about it most games. Mm. Like, I want to be the best nine on the field, whether it's like against opposition nine or the nine coming on. I want to be the one with the most influence on the game and have the best skill set and all that sort of stuff. It's probably more around, what's probably more relatable is, you know, you'll know what threats the opposition has. You know, usually it's the 10. Like, I'll know for a fact the Blues will be thinking, like, we'll be shutting down Ruben as much as we can because, you know, with him timing the ball, it's dangerous for our attack. So I've no doubt that they probably have talked about that, and they'll be thinking that they can, you know, just attack him and maybe put one into him early to, you know, try make him pass early or whatever it may be. So that's probably more realistic. But, yeah, I guess there is always that, well, you're always trying to one-up, you know, the opposition and outplay them, but I guess it does start with your opposition number as well. So, yeah.
2: Did you win golf this morning?
1: Well, it was actually a tie after all that. Oh. Actually.
2: Yeah, that is brutal. Yeah. That's probably the worst way to go, I think.
1: Yeah, especially against Clark. Yeah. It's, yeah, like you say, I'd rather lose and be able to shake his hand and say, you beat me here and square, but now it's just like, oh,

0: You know, some players, when you guys watch a game of footy, I know we're watching the game and the team, but do you like zero in on a couple of players and see what their work rate is, or do you just watch the game?
1: I think it sometimes depends on the magnitude of the game. Mm. Like this weekend, I'll just watch the game.
0: Oh, okay.
1: But sometimes, yeah.
0: So I'll watch the open side.
2: Yeah.
0: I'll watch the halfback.
1: And you watch Eli Oden-Ryan.
0: Eli Oden-Ryan on the bench going, why is he not on the park? But I like to zero in on a few players when I watch the game of footy.
2: Yeah.
0: And just see their work rate.
2: Yeah.
0: Yeah.
2: No, I know what you're saying, Mills. He's like, I'm big on the opening 10 minutes, seeing some key individuals, and I feel like you can tell a lot by what sort of mindset they're in. If they bite down on the mouthguard and look to have some real involvement early,
0: yeah,
2: they're in for a good... But just on Rugger, I can't believe his ratio of good decisions and good execution to bad decisions and bad execution at the moment. Well, that's quite extraordinary.
0: That's why I wanted to ask him that question about instinct.
2: Mm.
0: Because, like... So, for example, really good batters in cricket, they play on instinct. They just react to the ball. But then you see some batters who are out of form, or they're just struggling, they're trying to do things and the ball's not in the right position, or hit into certain areas, or play against the spin. They're just thinking about it too much. But the best batters are the ones who just play on instinct. You see that in footy as well, where players are just making, they obviously subconsciously read the game really, really well, and they make those instincts. And he's on cue for that.
1: I think there'd be a lot of people who would particularly like Cam Rugger because he scores a lot of tries. And I know a lot of people have him in their same game multis and that sort of thing.
0: Mm.
1: He dots over
2: Fixes
1: quite
2: moments,
1: frequently.
2: So it's freakish.
0: Yeah. He speaks very well, and that goes a long way as well.
2: Yeah.
1: Very much so. 26 and a half after four, we'll take a quick break, come back to some of your texts, and later on this hour try and build a pyramid against Lashes as well. Millsy and Guy on Sport Nation, thanks to the team at Farmlands. For quality that never quits, Farmlands has got you.
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1: 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Agenda 1.
9: Oh, it's all happening. It's all happening up in King's Country, Millsy. Ben Stokes, man under pressure. Article and stuff takes us inside the booze-fueled bender, the pub crawl that they went on. My question to you, Kyle Mills.
10: How accurate do you think it is?
9: I think it's very accurate.
10: Oh, yeah.
9: I believe every word.
10: Okay.
9: You're Brendan McCullum, leader of men, fresh off, you know, the review with the board and all that sort of jazz. How do you handle the Ben Stokes situation when your captain lets you down like that? What do you do? You're a leader. You were a coach for a time there. Well, how would you go about that?
10: I'm always a coach every day.
9: Yeah, that's also very
10: people.
9: True. Yep.
10: You coach, pick and choose. Sometimes you don't ask to be the coach, you just help out.
9: Well, you coached Heidi's team to a Ripper Rugby final.
10: Yeah, we went through a review last night actually with Heidi.
9: Anyway, back to the point.
10: Okay.
9: How would you handle the Ben Stokes situation?
10: Very difficult position. I think a lot of emotion involved, especially after the Ashes. And I don't buy in the titles of the drinking culture and this sort of stuff because it's just media being media. But when is this next test starting?
9: A week today.
10: A week today? Geez, that's a big gap, isn't it?
9: Mm.
10: I think people need to cool their jets and perhaps a little bit of time away just to, I imagine there's a lot of emotion over there. The media

0: idea over in England of ruthless. Like, I think I may have said it before, there wouldn't be a team on the planet that's scrutinised as much as the, especially in the cricketing world, than the England cricket team. Like, they just scrutinised it to hell and high water. So perhaps a time in the spelling paddock, head up to the Cotswolds, bit of green grass, and I think just everyone needs to perhaps just cool their jets a little bit, and everyone would be very emotional right now, whether it's the fans, other players in the changing room, support staff, the administration, sponsors, commercial partners, everyone would be very emotional. So it's never good to make decisions when there's emotion around.
1: Ben Stokes is out of form. Do you use this as an opportunity to go, mate, just you broke protocol, have a game stand down, or an opportunity to light a fire under him and say,

0: poor with the bat in recent times, but he offers another skill set with the ball. It's hard to get a too skilled player to that level. I'm not too sure who the other all-rounder is around England, but he is an all-time great, and he's a tough bugger, and he has buy-in from his team. He's a leader that will run through a brick wall and people would follow. He's that style of leader. So it's hard to, it's all well and good to say he's got to go, but you would need him in that team come Ashes and this time next summer.
1: Do you know what? And at the start of that, I was thinking to myself, you give him a week off because he's the captain, and if you chuck him in front of the media, that's all they're going to be talking about. But then if you give him the week off, he comes back the next week, and I've been in the media pack before, that is still what they're all going to be talking about.
2: Mm.
1: So I think to some extent, it's probably better to rip the Band-Aid off and just play him, keep him as test captain. Look, in my mind, he hasn't really done a lot wrong. He's broken curfew, yep. I understand that obviously they've been under the pump in terms of the supposed drinking culture and all that sort of stuff. The Ashes didn't go well. The video of Ben Duckett surfaced, whatever. But from all accounts, and that English media is ruthless, but they are all saying that he actually didn't do, him or Gus Atkinson didn't really do anything. Mm. They were there having a few drinks. They were antagonised by some bloke from Saracens who then got out of control, and the English guys didn't even react at all. Security guard came in to make sure that they didn't get hit. He got hit, and that was that. So I'd be more inclined to say, let's just rip the Band-Aid off. You play, you go and score a century, and you put this whole thing to bed.
2: Mm. I think it's a very different set of circumstances if Stokes was the instigator.
1: Yes,
2: all reports
1: very much
2: are,
1: so.
2: But he's not. So yep. As far as I'm concerned, we shoulder arms at it and...
3: None of us.
2: You just have to turn your mic on, sorry, Kyle.
0: I didn't turn it off.
2: Oh, maybe that's a sign.
0: Okay. Now, none of us here have any understanding of their team culture, their team environment, and their team protocols.
2: Mm-hmm.
0: None of us do. We're all speculating. So, as far as the incident, yeah, I'm aware, Little Master, yeah, they did nothing wrong, those boys.
2: Mm.
0: A few rugby lads were there on the gas and were the instigators for sure. But yeah, we just don't know the inner workings within that team environment and the expectations. None of us do.
4: Agenda 2.
2: Boys, Graham Lowe saying the Southern Orcas, which, by the way, is a horrific name for a rugby league side, saying that they can be ready as soon as 2028. Is that a pipe dream, considering... if a second team is to be successful in New Zealand, you feel like they need to hit the ground running.
1: Yes. I am all for a second team from New Zealand in the NRL. I think it would do wonders for the game here. And I think it would be fantastic for the Warriors. I know Cameron George is obviously going to come out and say, well, we don't need it yet. Probably until they've won a premiership, he probably won't be overly keen for another New Zealand team to come along. But I actually think it would be great for the Warriors. I think there'd be that natural rivalry between teams. People would be talking even more about rugby league, even more than they do now. But to answer your question, yes, 2028 is a year and a half away.
2: A lot of players' futures already decided for 2028.
1: Exactly right. So, okay, they could probably put together a squad, but is it going to be a competitive squad if a lot of those players are already signed to X, Y, and Z place? When are the Papua New Guinea Chiefs supposedly in the comp? Is that 29?
2: 29, yeah.
1: So look at them. They're already up and about trying to get things sorted. They've already signed players for that first season.
2: Or 28,
1: season.
2: Sorry, PNG.
1: It is 28. Yeah. Okay, well, they've already signed players for that first season. The Perth Bears are already on the way to sorting out some of their team. And you're saying, or Graham Lowe saying that, we can get things sorted in a year and a half when we don't really have much off the ground. I think it absolutely is a pipe dream. I would love to see a second team, but it's not happening by 2028.
0: Yeah, I'd like to see it, especially the derby aspect and what have you, I think would be great for the game. But I'm not convinced down there they'll have the following. And I'm going to be, well, texts are going to text in. I'm just not convinced, Lash.
2: Particularly if they don't win matches.
0: They won't be winning. Like, look how long it's taken for the Warriors to be in this position. And you're not going to get the best players straight up. And you've got to build depth and what have you. And the crowds the Warriors get all around the country, I can't see. Look, Cantabrian support winners. They turn up to winning teams.

0: Canterbury's turn on their own very, very quick. If they don't have a winning team, they won't get in behind that team and they won't support. I can dead set guarantee it.
1: Are you sure, though?
0: 100%. I've seen it. They turn and get the sword out on their own.
1: And the only reason why I ask this is because last weekend, obviously, the Crusaders played the Blues on Saturday at 4:35. The Mystics also played Tactics in Christchurch at 4 o'clock. Both were sold out on the same day, same city.
0: Mm.
1: I still think they'd get behind a whole new team. It's just who they are. And I'm not denying that they could go against it, but the hype of rugby league coming to Christchurch and the already camaraderie that is Canterbury.
0: Yep. No, I understand your point. And we saw with FC last year, they had amazing crowds here in Mount Smart, but

0: And I believe if FC went through a poor couple of poor seasons, they wouldn't get the crowds. And I believe that would be the case down south, which, yes, they've got, well, we've got league supporters all over the country, but the league supporters all over the country, they are Warriors supporters. So the LA Dodgers, where were they first? Brooklyn. They were the Brooklyn Dodgers. Okay? They're out in Brooklyn, and then the owner bought the franchise and shifted them to the West Coast. In Brooklyn, they support who? The LA Dodgers, because that's their team. Not even in the same side of the country. And I feel like the Warriors support in this country is, yeah, it's up and down our great land, but it's they are Warriors supporters. And to get them turning over to the Orcas, oh, that would be a very, very hard thing to do.
1: I think
0: opinion.
1: It's a great question to put out to the text machine.
2: I feel like also, not the immediate success, but the immediate competitiveness of the Dolphins in a rugby league stronghold of Queensland maybe is a great line in the sand to that next team being in Ipswich.
0: Well, it's not the same.
2: What?
0: Oh, in Ipswich.
2: Yeah, you know what I mean?
0: Redcliffe, which is the Dolphins,
2: yeah,
0: they had 250,000 plus members on day dot.
2: That's what I'm saying. And the Dolphins have been very competitive. I mean, Billy Slater's tipped them to win the premiership this year. So that's immediate success. And I just feel like the Ipswich with the rugby league stronghold of Queensland, that, like you say, already a base there, already a club there, already a following there, instead of starting it from scratch, will be far more likely to be competitive and hit the ground running than building something from nothing down. Look, and what is a short window, 2028?
0: I could be wrong, because I have said before, I think Christchurch is possibly the closest thing we

0: I know they are rugby hard down there. Mm. Like, rugby hard.
1: Because this wasn't even a discussion, really, was it, without this stadium?
2: No, probably not. Mm. I'm not entirely sure about that, but I think you're probably right. Stadium's definitely helped. Yeah. And then probably as well, seeing the fact that it's sold out every week to date, probably also make them go, we need to get another team in here.

0: role.
1: He's not hidden anymore. And, he's out there.
0: Yeah.
2: Well, and not many players are hidden when it comes to a semi-final stage of a tournament.
0: No.
2: So how hidden do they have to be? Like, I'm thinking Johnny McNichol. Is that hidden?
0: Okay. You didn't even let me ask my question, little master.
2: Well, no. Yeah, okay, go.
1: Hidden Gems. Good movie. The big Uncut Gems. Go, Lash.
0: These blokes, the big names will play a big part. I want to know from you blokes, maybe one bloke from each team, who's going to play a key role and really stand up and put their name in light, someone that might be a little bit unheralded at this point in time.
1: I'll tell you someone who needs to, and he is an All Black, but I feel like he's played under par this year. Can I mention someone like that?
0: Yeah.
1: Simon Parker.
0: Okay.
1: He needs to step up.
0: Now that Wallace is out?
1: Yep, he needs to step up. But he is a good player, and I love him, and I'm his biggest fan, but I need more.
0: One from the Chiefs, yeah.
1: Yep.
2: Oh, I think I said Johnny McNichol before, but when it comes to the Crusaders, I think whoever's playing 10 is going to have probably the biggest task they've had this season. Damien McKenzie will start, I imagine, 150th game. The Chiefs will have a massive chip on their shoulder, wanting to finally beat the Crusaders at this sort of stage of the tournament, that I think that whoever is 10 for the Crusaders is they've got their biggest task of the season. So whoever's in the 10 jersey, I'd like to see be a hidden gem, rise to the occasion.
1: A player who needs more pill? AJ Lamb. AJ Lamb needs more pill.
0: Yeah, I'm

0: win by 30 or more against the Blues this weekend?
1: I've got a player who...
0: Ken's not going to be happy.
1: I don't think he's not talked about as an All Black.
2: Yeah.
1: But he's bloody awesome. It's Shields. Brad Shields.
2: Yeah.
1: He is awesome.
2: Experienced campaigner, isn't he?
1: He is a gem.
2: I know Mark Watson's big on taking him to South Africa in a leadership role for that midweek team.
1: To play as skipper in the midweek team?
2: Mm.
1: Oh, okay.
2: Do you agree with your mate Mark Watson on that?
0: Would he be eligible?
2: Yeah, I think so. He last played in 2019, I think, for the Poms.
1: So what do you do? He's got to do another four-year thing?
2: No, he's ready to go now.
1: Oh, yeah. Good stuff.
2: I tell you, a bloke, I mean, he's a reserve prop, but he might not have that much of an impact. But I think he's a genuine all-black bolter, eh? And his name is Siali Luaki. He's played 15 games of Super Rugby, and he can play both sides of the scrum. And I see they've named him on the bench this weekend. And I feel like, potentially, he's going to be the new offer to Tuanga Fasi playing both sides. And he could come from nowhere and make an all-black side. I like the cut of his jib. I think he's a good young kid. He's a good footballer. He's a good talent.
0: He's a good Kiwi.
2: Yeah.
0: 22 away from 4. We'll take a quick break. Millsy and Guy on Sport Nation. 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We'll get to some of them on the other side of this quick break. Have you been let down?
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0: So, yeah, coming through at the start of this camp, we sort of went through it, and now we're looking forward to just getting our prep right and, coming into the game too.
1: How did the experience of Origin compare to that feeling of either a big-time NRL game or pulling on the Kiwis jersey? Was it up there with that? Was it bigger than that? What did it kind of, what feeling did it give you when you got out there and you experienced Origin?
0: Yeah, it's sort of, everyone sort of just looks at the game, see how fast that is, but I realised that through the week, it's a big week and it's full of pressure, full of emotion and that, and if you don't get your mindset right for that or your mentality going through the week into the game, it sort of takes a toll on you mentally. So that's sort of something I'm taking into this camp is just making sure I'm mentally ready before I even step onto the field. So it's the game itself is it's fast, it's hard to explain unless you're really in it, but it's probably one of the it's probably the fastest game I've played and the most intense game. Yeah,
2: Billy Slater as coach. Look, I'm sure coaching a State of Origin team is not so well. It's not about skills or anything like that. You all quality players, so I'm probably it's more of a motivational type role and how to bring a team together in a short period of time. But what are some of the things you've learnt off Billy, and what does Billy bring to the table as a head coach?
0: Yeah, like you said, it's sort of like obviously it's a game, it's a hard, fast game, and you sort of can't like the mindset going into those games is it's more effort and it's hard to explain. Yeah, more effort and like sort of off-ball roles that you got to focus on the most and compared to NRL games and that. So it's, but the way Billy is detailed in video and how he talks is just like, it's amazing, eh? It's sort of, it's like he sort of opened my eyes to seeing the game differently. And I'm grateful for him and grateful for his knowledge that he's sharing with us.
2: So some of the All Blacks over here in New Zealand talk about playing for the All Blacks is it's a huge responsibility and you need to do the jersey justice and a bit of pressure on that front outside of the rugby. Did you feel that playing for the Maroons? Like it's there's a lot of emotion in State of Origin and you're either on one side or the other. Did you feel that expectation and that pressure of wearing the Maroons jersey?
0: Yeah, I did. Like I said before, it's if you don't get your mindset right and your mentality right, going through the week and that, and yeah, there is a lot of pressure to it, especially when you're new to it, and obviously changing rules and that. Some people, still iffy about that, but yeah, there's a lot of pressure to it, and that's where you sort of got to be mentally.

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0: between Gus Atkinson and this rugby player, the England Cricket Board security detail, one of them got injured and had to have stitches. Now, following an incident, in fact, in New Zealand, which was a few months ago, mm-hmm. at the end of the white ball series, where Harry Brooke, the current vice captain and the white ball captain of the England team, this story came out 3 months after it had actually happened, and that he was involved in an incident with a nightclub bouncer. And obviously, this was a very bad look for the England Cricket Board, and the fact that they tried to bury the story. And even when the story had come out, Brooke said he was alone, but then it was later sort of revealed that there were actually a couple of other players with him. So following all of this, the ECB conducted a very thorough review. And the director of cricket, Rob Key, the coach, Brendan McCullum, a Kiwi himself, and of course, Ben Stokes was part. They were all part of this, making this decision to impose a curfew, which was imposed through the T20 World Cup, which happened, of course, in India and Sri Lanka, and then, followed through until the summer, where when the Test series began last week. Now, you could argue that, the Test match was done and dusted. England had comprehensively beaten New Zealand. Mm-hmm. And so they were out, in central London having a jolly. But of course, the fact is that it's just a terrible, terrible look, because mm-hmm. the captain was part of the decision making and is then effectively going against the curfew himself, it's just we're at the point where it's there are reports suggesting that Ben Stokes is now reviewing what happens next. He's sort of back home up in the northeast of England, and just kind of weighing his options, whether he'd like to continue as there's some sort of suggestions that he will relinquish the captaincy and hand it to Harry Brooke, who is the vice captain. So we're just at that point where, England should be celebrating a test win, but the team just seem in shambles and in complete disarray.
1: And Jelly, what does your gut tell you? And I know we can't make assumptions, but what does your gut tell you about where Ben Stokes personally is at? Is the fact that Ben Stokes found himself there that night an indication of where his head is at, given the fact that we understand a curfew had been put in place for this team? He is the leader of the team. The very fact that he is adjacent to this incident or involved in this incident, doesn't that just suggest something is not quite right with Ben Stokes at the moment?
0: Absolutely. I think he's just been under so much pressure over the last few months. The 4-1 Ashes result, obviously, there was a lot of criticism from the press, and of course, a lot of questions asked about how the team were playing. So he's been under a lot of pressure. The Ashes didn't go his way. He recently did an interview about a month or so ago, which was on the sort of England Cricket Board feed, where he talked about how he was still really rattled from, how the Ashes had gone down and how that was really playing on his mind. And he was sort of almost to the point of being slightly obsessed with, how the results had gone and how they'd gone against them. So I think he's just been under tremendous pressure. He's not had the best time with the bat. He's not, he took one wicket in the test match against New Zealand. He's not been in great form with the bat. So he's probably just feeling a lot of pressure. In the build up and in the lead up to the test match against New Zealand, it was actually McCullum fronting up to the press. He did as many as 3 or 4 press engagements. Mm-hmm. And Ben Stokes did just one right before the game. So you kind of got a sense that he's just not very happy. He seems quite distrustful of the media as well. So, he's just feeling like he's under tremendous scrutiny. And, that's never a great feeling. And then when you're sort of, not in the best of form, that puts its added pressure. He's reported to be back home now, just kind of considering his options in terms of, if he does relinquish captaincy, would he still want to continue playing the game? He's 35. So it just leaves England in a very sorry spot at the moment, at a time when they should be celebrating having taken a lead in this 3-test series.
1: Mm.
2: We're chatting to Anjali Doshi, cricket journalist.

0: Listen, broadcaster on the Ben Stokes and England cricket situation. There's been a lot about Ben. What about the coach, Brendan McCullum, at the moment, and Rob Key? Has there been any chat about those two blokes who are obviously very influential in the side in England cricket?
1: Yeah, I mean, you know, there was a review conducted, as I mentioned earlier, and, you know, there was some talk about, you know, could either of them lose their jobs, and particularly Brendan McCullum. As it sort of turns out, you know, there were also reports of the fact that Brendan McCullum and Ben Stokes were not enjoying the best kind of working relationship, that things hadn't gone quite well and, you know, they weren't getting along particularly well during the Ashes. But then, of course, when this review was conducted, you know, nobody really lost their jobs. And you know, the story that the ECB put out was that, you know, we've conducted a thorough review, we're satisfied with how things are, and we're going to stick with the status quo. And at that point, a lot of questions were asked of both Rob Key and McCullum, and whether, you know, McCullum and Stokes could really work together. You know, the ECB obviously made a call and decided this was the best way forward. I'm sure that Brendan McCullum is also feeling the pressure, and this isn't a great look. You know, the team management are livid with, you know, obviously what's kind of gone down. This is a terrible look for a team that has kind of lost its connection with the English public over the last few months with the way the Ashes went down, and just, you know, they did well during the T20 World Cup. But obviously England is massively into their test cricket. They, you know, they love their sort of test heroes. And that test team just seems to have lost its connection with the English public. So the ECB have been trying to do damage control for several months now. And this is really absolutely the last thing they needed on their plate. And yet they find themselves having to kind of do further damage control.
2: Intriguing situation, Anjali. We always appreciate your thoughts and words with us here on the show. We wish you all the best, and I'm sure as this investigation continues, a further light will be shone on the events and, of course, on the future of Ben Stokes. We will chat to you another time, I'm sure, and we thank you again.
1: 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Thanks so much for having me.
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4: Portia Woodman Redcliffe is on the line, and geez, I haven't spoken to this absolute champion human for some time, but it's a great pleasure to welcome you, Porsche. Good morning.
5: Morning, crew. How are we?
4: Yeah, good girl. Not bad, eh, for Ngāpuhi girl out of Kai Koi, 100 most influential athletes.
5: Bloody heck.
4: Hey. Wow. How did you get the news? Did they send you a message? Did they get in touch through your agent? How do you find out you're part of this?
5: Oh, my agent told me. She goes, oh, yeah, by the way.
4: By the way. Stay humble.
5: Pretty much.
4: Yeah. Hey, what does it mean, Porsche? Like, considering all that you've achieved and, you know, you've had a hell of a lot of fun along the way too, and you've done a lot of hard work along the way, what does this kind of accolade mean to you?
5: Well, it's a bit like the Barbie. You just don't expect it to happen. So when it happens, you're like, okay, what does that mean? But I guess ultimately it just kind of gives a reflection of the journey I've had and how grateful I am for all the people that helped me along the way. But man, to be recognized along some of the absolute goats of international sport, LeBron James, Messi, Ronaldo, like Caitlin Clark, all these amazing athletes, I'm just buzzing. I looked at the list and I was like, why am I on here?
6: We know why. I feel like you could have achieved anything you put your mind to. Like, we got a little brick list coming up and we're going to put the spotlight on sports people that could go on and play professionally in other sports. But you chose rugby and I'm so grateful for that. But not only for you, what does this mean for women's sport and women's rugby in this country in particular?
5: Yeah, I think it really highlights that we haven't reached the ceiling yet. You know, like there's so many more opportunities. There's so many more ceilings to break through. And with the likes of Georgia and Braxton and our young girls coming through and kind of just taking that ceiling to a whole new level now. And I think hopefully it inspires the next generation of girls to reach for whatever it is that you want. And I think, like you said, Izzy, like, I could have played anything and I chose rugby, and what an amazing journey it's been. And now for our young girls, they have so many opportunities right in front of them and it's up to them to take it. So I think for me, yeah, just to inspire as much as we always say that, right? We always want to say we want to inspire the nation and things like that. And it gets a little bit cliche every now and then, but what else is there? You want our young ones to be better than what we were. And I've got a 13-year-old daughter and all her mates have these amazing opportunities and they don't know which ones to pick, and how cool is it for them?
4: Porsche, Serena Williams just come out of retirement. You've only retired twice. Chances?
5: Yeah, when I saw that, I was like, oh. And she got asked the question, why not? And she goes, oh, why are you here? She goes, well, I got bored sitting at home. I was like, oh, that rings a bell.
4: tell us about life for you and Renee. What's going on? What's your daily at the moment?
5: So at the moment, Renee's over in Japan coaching the Yokkaichi Mere Pearls alongside Connor Hidany. And we just got back, my daughter and I just got back from Japan, and it's so cool over there. We love Japan. Yeah. But we were there for about a month. Really sad to come home without Renee, because I think from last time, you know, from the World Cup to now, we've been together almost the whole time. And so from being away from each other for the last 12 years in and out, to being together for a hard time and then away for such a long time, it's quite a big change for our whānau. But ultimately, my daughter's at first year of high school at Tauranga Girls College, and just getting to be alongside her with her journey in sports and school. I'm at home cooking, cleaning, and doing washing, boys. Like, it's quite a change.
4: I know the feeling, Porsche. I know the feeling. Don't you worry.
6: Porsche, like, I can imagine you will be getting pulled in all different types of directions, you know, particularly after this news, like, people want to talk to you. So we really appreciate you jumping on our shows. Thank you so much. But what's next for you? You know, I got retired 8 years ago and everyone's always asking, what do you do? What are you going to do? You know, what do you feel like doing? What does Porsche Woodman want to do? Wycliffe.
5: I love the idea of connecting with, you know, people. And so commentary has been one that I've really kind of been dipping my toes into, and got a taste of that with the Hong Kong Sevens. And I guess to start off on like the biggest Sevens tournament you could is like a wild ride. And then I'm doing commentary with Super Rugby Opaki and looking to do some commentary with FPC. So that's kind of the pathway that I want to head while I get to stick with rugby, but also starting my midwifery course here in Tauranga. So something completely left field, completely out of the game. I haven't studied in a long time, and it's going to be a challenge. You know, it's been a long time since I was at school, and biology and cells and physics and chemistry, all that sort of stuff's going to be really out of my depth, but I'm really looking forward to the challenge.
4: Can I be there for the first birth that you oversee? Because it would be like amazing. You'd be like, give the boy, give me the baby, give me the baby, give me the baby. Push, get it out.
5: I'll be yelling at her like it's a bloody Bronco drill session.
4: 100%. How good.
6: That's amazing.
4: We look forward to your commentary, Porsche. I mean, if only you were going to sit next to your old mate and do some commentary this year, that'd be fun. But I want to know, in terms of being a mum alongside Renee and your daughter, what has been her reaction to everything that you've achieved as she's grown up and seen you in the spotlight? Has that been a hard thing to navigate for you as parents?
5: It's quite difficult, right? Like, I'm come into a whānau established with Renee and her daughter, and trying to, you know, how do I figure out where I sit in this whānau, and then ultimately trying to pursue a dream and creating all these opportunities or gathering all these accolades along the way. I think for my daughter, it's just like, yeah, you're still my parent. I don't really want to talk to you. I don't really.
4: Sure.
5: I have these other people that I can look up to, like Braxton and Georgia and Caitlin Vahapolo, like Ashley Seeinga. These girls are amazing. Who are you? So
4: that's awesome.
5: I don't mind. It's all good. It's all good, because I, you know, she's been there with us throughout the journey. You know, from the get go, she was 1 year.

0: Holy hecker. Hey, we're proud of you. And so awesome to hear from you, and we wish you all the best for a great FPC and OPICI season. You're going to be great behind the mic, Porsche. Whatever you turn your hand to, we know you're going to thrive. So all the best to Renee too. Say hi from us, and we'll catch up with you soonest, I'm sure.
1: Thanks,
0: Cheers,
1: Sumo.
0: Porsche.
1: Thanks, Izzy. Lovely
0: to have a cordial
1: with you.
0: Cheers, mate. Bye-bye. Well, Porsche Woodman-Wycliffe, named in Time Magazine's 100 Most Influential Athletes.
2: She gonna kill that, Mike. 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
4: Please welcome my mate, Mr. Frank Paul, the wrecking ball. 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You leave the Warriors, where do you end up?
5: Then I went to Sydney Roosters. Sticky saw me play the year before for Jim Keys. He wanted me to come then, but I said I just want to stay home. It took me 3 years just to settle in and get used to the culture, especially coming from Aotearoa, then putting you straight into Bondi units. It was a big culture shock for me.
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1: Just enlighten me, Sam. Why do the Broncos suck so much?
2: A lot of elements. Missing players to Origin, obviously. Injuries play a part too.
1: They sucked last week.
2: Same as the issue they had with Michael Maguire just before they got caught fire last year. I just not sure that one's working. And maybe a bit of karma. I don't know.
1: Karma? What? Where's the karma coming here?
2: Broncos fans were punishing last year. They were punishing with that run. Look.
1: You can't bring karma into this.
2: Have you seen... I screamed at the TV laughing at the time, but have you seen
1: videos of the pass into the back of Ricky? Yes.
2: Come on, boys.
1: That's what I mean.
2: As someone who has no love for the Broncos, even I felt like giving them a wee cuddle. Come on, guys. The game's that way. Go on, turn around. Stop picking daisies off the ground.
1: He's just fully walking back into the offensive line as if my job's done, and he gets a ball thrown right into his back. That is a clown show.
2: Look, not a great look for Ricky, but also, look, the dummy was Ben Hunt. He's played 4.5 billion games of rugby league.
1: I know, but
2: he must realise that someone has his back to him.
1: No, but he's on autopilot, isn't he? They've called that play, and so he's just gone through the play. That's the problem. That's what they look. They look like they're on autopilot. They can't figure their way out of any problem they find themselves in.
2: Yeah, look, to double down after losing to the Titans to then find themselves with that. I mean, you know, it's the Dragons' defeat. I mean, this is going to go down as one of the worst defending Premier seasons of all time.
1: Well, at this rate, it will. Unless they can find a miracle. My problem is, even after Origin, I just don't know where their miracle comes from.
2: Their miracle would be to scrape somehow into the eight. That's what the miracle would be.
1: Yeah.
2: This is not a miracle season. The Broncos will not go back-to-back.
1: Mm.
2: It won't happen. No chance. They're done.
1: Yeah.
2: They are not capable of it.
1: It doesn't look like it, does it?
2: Well,
1: on evidence of last night, where you've got to look at the last few weeks. You're the only team to lose to the Dragons. You go down to the Titans, who are little brother in Broncos territory. Let's be fair.
2: Yep.
1: And now you think to yourself, all right, well, learn our lessons now. Let's go out there and actually show we got some pride in the jersey, some pride in the horse, and you go out there and get pumped. Now, are the Rabbitohs a better team than the Broncos this year? Yes, they are.
2: Yes, they
1: are. What's the final score in that game? 48-6? That's not a performance where you've gone out there and tried.
2: No.
1: I'm sorry.
2: But the thing is as well is that there was a lot of emotion going into the game, and that's the point where I go, how good is sport? Like the scenes around Jai Arrow at the start, because the Broncos and Rabbitohs both be affected. He knows a lot of Broncos players. He's a former Bronco. That's why this game was chosen to celebrate him in this way. It was emotional scenes. He broke down before the game.
1: Yeah,
2: that you could see what it meant to the players, but
1: I could see what it meant to the Rabbitohs.
2: Yeah, but the Broncos didn't look like they wanted to be there. I hate to call out, say, someone's wanted it more. I hate that phrase. But it just didn't look like a desire.
1: I'm sorry. I mean, and Rav will know this. I mean, from Rav's coverage of mixed martial arts and fight sports, you know when someone's got a greater desire to win.
2: Yeah.
1: You know that. I never question courage. I don't question bravery because, you know, walking across the white line, getting into a gong, getting into a ring, that all takes bravery. That all takes courage. That all takes preparation. Yeah. But what I'm saying to you is that desire plays an absolute part. A team that is hungry to fight for possession, a team that is hungry to get off the line, a team that is hungry to get back into the offensive pattern, a la what we saw with the Hunt-Ricky confusion, that's desire. There's nothing more in that, Sammy. That's exactly why it's what separates great players and great athletes from good athletes.
2: The will to
1: get back up and go again.
2: One team wore a white jersey and one waved the white flag. That's how it was.
1: That's a great way to put it. There has been a certain amount of steam coming out of the ear holes of Sam Ackerman. I can see the steam rising from the top of the heads. I can see that he's at least four shades redder this morning than he usually is, which means to me that inside something is making him boil. And I think, like most things, you can't just leave a kettle boiling. You've got to switch it off. So, Sam, before you overheat, before you blow out,

0: but before your heart explodes in your chest live on radio. The floor is yours, sir.
1: Look, I appreciate that, Scotty. I need to start this. This pains me to say on multiple accounts.
0: Do you need to take a breath first? Just one deep breath, a bit of whoo.
1: This pains me to say. He was one of my favourite players watching.
0: Do you need some music behind this?
1: I was a big fan of his. I don't control the music. There's music playing in my head, but you don't want to hear what it says. Mm. It's not for radio.
0: I hear that.
1: Laurie Daly.
0: Oh no.
1: In charge of
2: your
1: of
2: New the South
1: Blues.
2: Wales.
1: My New South Wales, yep. But I don't know what he's doing in charge of New South Wales. Not in the year of our Lord 2026. He is not proving himself to be the coach and communicator that you would hope for at this stage. Now, granted, all the people who are full-time coaches are working in NRL gigs and usually not available for taking over Origin sites, right? That's always been part of the deal for a very long time. But everything you hear about the communication from this man is terrifying to think that he's trying to bring a group of people together. The latest news that's got me so worried is Olakau'atu. What an absolute beast he is at NRL level. Now, he's been dropped out of the starting side for New South Wales after what, in fairness, I think was a very poor game one from him. I don't have a huge problem with Haumole Olakau'atu being dropped. Here's what I've got a problem with. He found out, reportedly, as he entered the team camp after the team had been named publicly. So theoretically, if you were watching the announcement or standing there in your socials waiting to find it, you and I would have found out before Olakau'atu that he was named 20th man and is only there as backup and not to be part of Origin 2. That he was obviously told to come into camp. Someone communicated to him that you are part of Game 2's squad, come on in, and he didn't find out till he gets there.
0: Nah.
1: There's no excuse for that. Not in this day and age. Can you imagine that level of communication at the All Blacks? Everybody else, that's going to have effect on other people going, what, they didn't even tell him?
3: I can't understand. Laurie Daly would have welcomed every team member, surely, into camp, gave them all the handshake, would have had those conversations. There would have been multiple opportunities to tell everyone what's going on, the big news. No, it never happened. You just got to get confirmation. And, yeah, I struggle to understand. Like, we got good clarity, good confirmation that that's what happened, because it doesn't make sense to me one bit.
1: Well, this also looks like a team that didn't really have much of a game plan in Origin 1 until Caelan Ponga got sent off to give them the numerical advantage. They weren't playing well. This is a guy who, and listen, we all know that I'm prone for saying the wrong name, first name for the odd footballer, right? I'm not going to throw shade here. It's the first time I've said it. But the fact is, in reading a team sheet, he got a guy's name wrong and didn't correct it or otherwise, right? And Casey McLean became Casey Maguire. It was funny, all that kind of stuff. These things happen. But there's just this constant trail of information that communication is not there. And I'd argue in his role, communication is literally all he's there for. They're not coaching New South Wales. They know how to catch a footy. You're inspiring them and you're talking to them in the right headspace.
0: Can I read something to you? Dylan's in form. Haumole did nothing wrong. We just felt like this for this game. It's an opportunity to give Dill a game. That's the decision around the demotion for Olakau'atu. He did nothing wrong. We just felt like this for this game. It's an opportunity to give Dylan a game. That's Dylan Lucas. An opportunity to give someone a game in State of Origin where the series can be wrapped up.
1: Someone's had a big workload.
0: It's a bizarre justification.
3: It's a conversation that has been on everyone's mind throughout the NRL. Like Gus Gould's had his take, Kieran Foran's had his take. All I could say is Manly Seagulls, get happy. You're the biggest winners here because Hamole Alakuatu will be absolutely tearing sides apart. Kieran Foran's got his support. He said he wouldn't want another big

0: man in the game right now in his team other than Homoli Olakau'atu. I struggled with it, Sumo. Sammy, look, you watched his game a bit more in depth than myself, but I just thought, you know, the big man's had a hell of a year, couple of years, in fact.
1: He ran the most metres in Origin 1 of any forward. Of any Blues forward, he ran the most metres.
0: There was talks about the cramp and he just couldn't go the full way. And then I think someone's spoken about Laurie Daly wants a player that can play 80 minutes, so that'll allow him to tinker with the interchange, maybe the fitness, etc. I don't know.
2: There's a lot of
0: explanations that are coming out. I don't agree with it. I think he's been great, and I don't think if that's the way that was dealt with, I think it's absolutely shocking and poor. And that performance, I feel, saved Laurie Daly's job.
2: I absolutely would have been prepared to advocate that New South Wales need to find a new coach for game two. And honestly, part of me still feels that could have been the case. I love Laurie Daly. I love, he goes down as one of my all-time greats. He takes up a couple of spaces on the library behind me here with books of his. He was just a joy to watch. I love his story. But just the way he explains himself and gives his thought process around players and selections and why they do what they do, He's already said that he doesn't have aspirations of being a coach. He has no desire to be a coach. He's there because New South Wales kind of needed him.
1: Okay, well, just while we're on the topic, and I know we've got to get to a break, but what did Ethan Strange do wrong? Speaking of selections, what did Ethan Strange do wrong?
2: I think you'll find Ethan Strange will still start, because if he's still needing to improve his fitness, Mitch Moses, then that's you've got to say, you're not fit, we're not going to do it. The six-man bench does give you that luxury, if you like, of being able to pull in someone like that, but it's going to leave them short. I mean, this is the same guy. Laurie Daly, he can pick who he wants, right? That's his job, is to get the team he wants that he thinks. He doesn't need to justify it necessarily, because it's his call. He's 1-0 up. But the public reasoning you give needs to have a little bit of semblance of not a bucket with holes in it. Like Jackson Ford not being picked. Oh, you know, we need someone who can play on the edge. And the entire rugby league community, including my 13-year-old son, goes, he spent most of his career on the edge. What's he talking about? That's not something you should be saying about a State of Origin coach. What's he talking about?
1: No, I'm glad we've had this chance to get that out of your system today. It makes me feel good. It feels like public service radio. This.
0: Some would say that New South Wales are 1-0 down.
2: Well, if Queensland lose it from here, it's a disgrace to the Maroons jersey.
1: Oh, they here we go. What?
2: I've just told you that New South Wales are a mess.
1: Okay.
2: I've just told you New South Wales are a mess.
1: New South Wales are 1-0 up and a mess.
2: Keep yourself with 13 players on the field and they should walk home. Jeez, if they don't, disgraceful.
1: The names keep coming as we prepare for the Glasgow Commonwealth Games, and listed among our competitors and representing New Zealand in artistic gymnastics is Courtney McGregor, who joins us on the line. Courtney, good morning.
3: Morning. Thanks for having me.
1: It's a great pleasure to have you on the show. Congratulations. How excited are you about turning up representing your country at the Games?
3: Oh, it's super exciting. It's amazing to have a big team for gymnastics. We've got a group of seven going over, so it's great for the sport.
0: I love high achievers, and you're one of them. You're doing this while studying medicine. Can you tell me a day in the life of Courtney McGregor trying to compete and get better for the games whilst trying to handle that?
3: Yeah, it's a bit of a balancing act, but I'm a gymnast, so my balance is all right. I think I've just always had to balance the academics and the gymnastics. I think, like, none of the athletes going are full-time gymnasts. We all have something else going on because we have, like, no funding for our sport. So, growing up, always balanced the two, and then, you know, now sort of to a little bit more of an extreme. But yeah, I'm in the hospital now. I'm at the end of my medical school journey. So I'm on placement during the day, and then I'll go train in the evenings after that till about 8:30 at night.
1: What does the training look like for you as a gymnast?
3: We do a lot of strength. We do a lot of our sort of skills-based training on all of the different

0: events. We have to be pretty flexible, strong, and we also have to generate and like be able to tolerate extreme forces, like up to 18 times your body weight. And so you got to be pretty strong, and you also got to have some good skills to put in your routines too.
1: Courtney, tell us about your journey with gymnastics. I know you're Glasgow, and then you've had that injury, you've gone to Rio, and now you've been recalled to go back to Glasgow. Like, you had 5 years away from the sport as well, correct me if I'm wrong. So what made you want to continue and want to do this again?
0: Yeah, it's been a roller coaster for sure. I think growing up doing gymnastics, it was just sort of like something that I did, and I was almost just like a little obedient gymnast that just sort of did what I was told, and there was kind of probably a lot more pressure from sort of coaches and things like that. So I didn't always have the most fun doing gymnastics growing up, although I had a lot of success. So I think coming back this time around, I just wanted to do it for me and to really enjoy the process. And, you know, I see lots of pretty unwell people working in the hospital, and so I just kind of gave me a bit more perspective on how lucky I am to be able to do what I can do, so I thought I'd give it another crack.
2: It feels in some way, Courtney, like this is a bit of a full circle moment for you. Originally selected for the last Glasgow Games back in 2014, and you had to withdraw from it with injury. Does that make this even more special to be able to finally get to that city and compete?
0: Yeah, I think it is. It's going to be special. I'm quite familiar with Glasgow. A lot of people are trying to swing this redemption arc story, but I did, in fact, return to Glasgow the year after that Commonwealth Games, and that's where I qualified for the Olympics. So I feel like I've had my Glasgow redemption, but it will be really cool to kind of go back to that same place and get to actually compete in a Com Games this time, hopefully.
2: Yeah, you're there for vault. So has it been just a focus on one vault in particular? Tell us about the competition structure and what you have to work on in terms of what you bring to the floor.
0: Yeah, so I qualified via the vault. That's kind of my specialty. But we actually have enough athletes to put up a team. So I'll be competing on all four of the apparatus, which is the vault, the bars, the beam and the floor. Yeah, so it's going to be really good. We've got two other great young athletes going, so it'll be fun to compete with them and have a team score too.
1: We spoke to Hazel Allahan the other day, a New Zealand swimmer, and she spoke about expectations, how she wanted to go over and compete. What are your expectations in Glasgow? What are you hoping to achieve and get out of it?
0: I really just want to go over there and enjoy the experience. I've had quite a few international comps already this year in the lead up trying to qualify, and just found that if I just go out there and try to enjoy the experience, embrace it all, I tend to do my best then. So I've had some awesome results earlier in the year and picked up a medal at one of our sort of like World Cup competitions overseas, which was really cool. So hoping to just sort of emulate that success again. I've got some upgrades and getting kind of more comfortable with the more difficult vaults now. So I'm excited to begin.
2: We're excited to see you in action. Thanks so much for joining us this morning, Courtney. Congratulations on your selection, and also best of luck as you and the team head north to Glasgow and a team of seven representing New Zealand in the gymnastics there at the Commonwealth Games. Thanks so much, mate.
0: Thanks, guys. Thank you.
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2: 48-6. The Rabbitohs over the Broncos. 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
9: Pelter presents the 2026 pre-season and it all kicks off on Tuesday at Forsyth Bar Stadium where the old gold's rolling down the highway and looking to take the log of wood off Otago. And Luke Hurdon's going to have something to say about that. Spook, good morning to you.
10: Good morning. How you guys going?
9: Mate, we're good, thanks. Reigning Lahore Cup champions, heading down the highway. You'd be stopping at the Golden Fleece, wouldn't you, on the way back home?
10: Definitely booking that one in. There might be a few stops on the way back home.
9: Yes, I think so. Hey, mate, exciting, isn't it? I know you're such a proud Wee Union there, and great to have the first challenge of the season, a Tuesday night. Get into it. How's the preparation been?
10: Preparation's been good, actually. It's been a really good sort of launching pad for us in terms of the Heartland later on in the year. Players are definitely ahead of where we were last year. But in terms of this game and this one-off game, we're just looking at it as a hit-and-run mission. And who knows what can happen with the Ranfurly Shield and both teams sort of coming together for the first time. I was happy with our start of the week, so we're just going to keep building.
11: My favourite Heartland player of all time, Lukey Spook.
9: There's
11: a reason for this. Hawke's Bay, North Otago, early days of young Dag, and I've seen this mammoth fullback just bulldozing players. I was like, who is this guy? So I got great memories of you, Lukey. I just had to clarify that. I had Simon Porter on the show just in disgust with me, picking you and not him. But that's okay. Hey, Luke. Yeah, Lukey, look, tell us about the preparation. I've just seen a reel come through the North Otago social media account, some indoor sessions that you navigated throughout the week. What was the reasoning for that?
10: Well, no, we've been sort of having Monday night sessions for about

0: 6 or 7 weeks now, just getting the skill sets up and conditioning. And, you know, the new Network Waitaki Event Centre has just provided an awesome facility for us to be able to train in any conditions. So we're just using that and gaining some connections and conditioning and skills that we need to go forward. And we had outdoor training on Tuesday night that was really exciting. That was with the we named our 23 and we got into it and came away from that really, really clear with what we want to do, and it was a good start to the week.
1: You named 23, mate, but you've got a wider squad than that, so the boys who have made it into the side, they must be absolutely stoked to have this kind of opportunity.
0: Yeah, it's exciting for those 23 and disappointing for the ones who aren't in there, but they we made it clear from the start that we're all part of it, and we hope to have a bus of about 30 players coming down, so we're all connected, we're all going to stay together and treat this occasion like it deserves and make sure at the end of the day that we have fun and appreciate the platform that we've got to try and showcase what Oamaru's got. And the club rugby competition this year has been awesome. They're outstanding. The level's a lot higher and the competition's a lot closer. So it's been successful all round so far this year, and hopefully next week we can do ourselves proud and just put on a performance.
2: Luke, how do you...
1: Yeah, correct.
2: It's going to be an amazing scene to see this happen, Luke. But how do you shape the week? And the reason I ask that question, like, it's a big moment for a lot of these lads and probably the biggest moments of their career, so pressure, some expectation. How do you frame the week to ensure they go out there and perform and give themselves a genuine shot?
0: I think it's important that the coaching group don't bring any pressure to the players and don't show signs of pressure. And at the end of the day, there isn't really a lot of pressure on us. We're just a group of lads from Oamaru coming down to Dunedin to take on one of the big boys in Otago. So the pressure's probably not on us. And we just need to make sure the boys understand that we're here to showcase what we've got and perform how you perform. And if we make it as simple as we can and play to our strengths, as I said before, anything can happen.
1: Spook, I also noticed on the North Otago Rugby Football Union Facebook page that the coaching and management staff have had a bit of a photo shoot, and boy, there's some there are some sexual shots there. Were you pretty happy with your portraits?
0: Probably not as happy as Corey Brown was with his, but I tell you, the makeup required was through the roof. That's a lot of expense that Cindy's had to go and provide for that one. But I was a bit unsure with the background music the photographer had as well. So
1: okay,
0: anyway,
1: well,
0: we got it done.
1: Corey Brown has got one of those poses, arms folded, slightly looking away from the camera as if he's basically just stolen a car and he's on the lookout for cops. That's an amazing coach portrait, that.
0: Yeah, no, he's been told about that one.
1: That's very nice. Tell us about the McCarthy boys. I see there's a couple of them made your team.
0: Yeah, so Ben McCarthy was Mr. Reliable last year. He can cover any position in the back line and does everything to a high standard, high work rate, safe as houses. So he's great to be part, and also he's a local this year, so that's another bonus for us. And his younger brother Sam, he's just 19, so he's come a long way in a short time and stood up amongst all our conditioning and skill set sessions throughout the week, throughout the year so far. So to have him in the squad as well is good, and you know, and that just shows you that the skill levels around town and the competition for positions is going to be high this year. So that's great. The depth is there.
2: Just continue on the theme of depth. Participation down in the North Otago region, clubs, are they thriving? Is it a good time? Have you got availability to selections, like the personnel that are available, Lukey?
0: Yeah, the competition is great. The numbers, the whole vibe in Oamaru is just continuing the momentum built from last year. And that goes back to the union, Cindy running a great show with the people in behind here. Right from, you know, the young girls at intermediate age and school level all the way through the club rugby. Certainly we're not reaching out to

0: try and find players from anywhere. We've got the Dits and Omaru. The squad's been good. Yeah, we think we've got the best players in town participating in this game this Tuesday coming.
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13: Talk rugby now, though, with Matt McElrave, who's joining us out of Japan. Good morning, Matt. How are you doing?
14: I'm good. How are you?
13: Yeah, good. Thanks, mate. And thanks for joining us. Obviously, you've been across this Japanese rugby competition since its inception. You've been the man that all the media in this part of the world have heard from, giving us updates with all the Kiwis and Kiwi coaches running around up there, mate. And we obviously saw Dave Rennie, the incoming All Blacks coach, celebrate winning a title up there with Kobe. So pretty exciting time.

0: So I'd imagine for the league as well, with the incumbent All Black coach winning this comp before taking over probably the biggest job in world rugby.
1: Yeah, well, I think it was the reflection of two things: involvement in League One, which is obviously significant with players and coaches, but also the standard of the league itself. You know, the it's risen significantly, and I think Dave, when he got the job, talked about the competitiveness of the teams now. And even though he won it, you know, they experienced it this year because they were top of the table, and at one point they lost to Yokohama, who were bottom, and that was that's Leon McDonald's team. But you know, if you go through every team, there's a strong Kiwi influence and a strong South African influence and a fair few Indians up there too in the league. But it's all so great for Japanese rugby in terms of the ability for the players to learn.
0: Yeah, and Matt, I mean, that's I think an important thing to note as well, Matt, is the you know the Japanese players coming through training week in week out with players out in New Zealand and South Africa, for example, and lifting that level there. This competition started in 2022. You've been there for the duration. We're now at 2026. We've had five iterations. How have you seen the level of that league change?
1: Well, I think that it's not just the players, it's the coaches. So if you look at, if you go across the teams, I just mentioned Dave, obviously, and Liam McDonald. Mm. Todd Blackett has been up there. Robbie Deans has been incredibly successful up there. You know, and Kubota on Saturday, Franz Ludicky, who won two titles with the Bulls, is coaching up there. And then you've got a lot of Kiwis and South Africans and Australians who are assistants as well. So that raises the standard too. And it also improves the coaches themselves because you can imagine, you've got to talk to half your team through an interpreter. So what that means is you do need to learn to be very concise with your messaging and being very aware of whether the players have understood you or not. And that all improves for the coaches. Todd Blackadder would tell you he's a far better coach now than he was, say, 10 years ago when he was coaching the Crusaders, because you have to adapt. And some struggle with it. Steve Hansen, his results sort of reflected a struggle a bit for him, and Jake White was the same. It's not easy.
0: Yeah, I can imagine it's not easy, mate. What about the difference now, right? I mean, I remember a few years ago, players would go up there on a sabbatical, they'd come back to New Zealand, and they might look a little bit off the pace when it came to Super Rugby. They'd take a couple of games to get back up to pace. It doesn't feel like that's the case anymore. How has the level changed in the last 5 years for you?
1: Well, I think the best example that New Zealanders can see is Warner Dearns. Mm. I mean, he's played his whole career in League One, and now he comes to the Hurricanes, and he's one of the best players in Super Rugby. So that in itself is a reflection of the standard. Now, you know, there's not a million Warner Dearnses running around up there, but there are a lot of fairly good players. And so, you know, I think the general view of the coaches up there and a lot of the top players is that the top League One sides would be very competitive in Super Rugby. They'd certainly be challenging for a top six place, and they will only continue to get better, particularly given they've changed the eligibility rules going forward, which will help grow Japanese players. But it also means the clubs will be looking to, because they're limited in how many players they can have, they'll be looking to recruit current players rather than guys towards the end of their careers. And you're seeing that now with a lot of test players from South Africa going straight back to the Springboks, and also a fair few All Blacks who have been on sabbatical, as you say, and have gone straight back and gone straight back into the All Black team, or someone like Brody Retallick who can't now, and you know, he's probably the best player in the league up there this year.
0: Yeah, which is interesting. I was actually going to ask you, you know, I mean, if you parachuted Richie Mwanga or Brody Retallick straight back into the All Blacks, do you think you'd notice they hadn't been playing Super Rugby?
1: Well, I think they'd be better players. I'm sure Richie will come back and excel again. Brody's probably the best case example, because if you think of his career, I mean, he played, you know, over 10 years getting bashed every week in Super Rugby, but particularly in test matches, and he was busted a fair bit, you know, and playing in Japan allows them to get their bodies right because the schedule's not as hard. There's bye weeks during the competition, which obviously Super Rugby doesn't have, and they're well looked after, so they're certainly not flogged, and it gives them the opportunity to get their bodies right. But the physicality of the competition is there, so they're still playing at a high standard, as you see with the Springboks when they go back and play for the box. It's like they've never been away. The one thing it does do is it prolongs their careers a bit, because the schedules, as I say, are not as long, not as tough. So you know.

0: I mean, Brady Retallick would be as fit as he's ever been, and I'm sure his body's in a lot better shape than it was 5 years ago when he went up there.
1: Now, I do want to ask you about Dave Rennie, and I'll do that in a minute, but there was something else that you said in there that that sort of piqued my interest, and I'm not sure how much you can comment on it, but, you know, you talked about, you know, the top teams in Japan Rugby League One being, you know, possibly top six teams in Super Rugby, and at the moment Super Rugby has 11 teams, potentially going to be 10 teams next season, and we have a clear three good teams and then the rest are scrapping for the rest. There has been chat about involving Japan in Super Rugby. Would there be an appetite for, say, the top four teams in the Japanese Rugby League One coming in and playing in Super Rugby?
0: Well, I wouldn't think they would want to play in Super Rugby. They've got a very good league themselves that they've built up, so I don't think they'd want to tamper with that at all. But there'd certainly be scope for some sort of collaboration around a cross-border playoff of some description, whether it's just the top two teams from each league playing against each other in a semi in a final, or you know how that would work, I don't know, but there's certainly desire there for something like that. I know there's been discussions around all sorts of ideas locally, you know, whether some sort of European Cup type style competition, or, you know, as I say, perhaps a top four. I mean, my personal view would be the starting point would be exactly that, you know, the top two teams from each competition playing semi-finals and a final. And if you have that in Japan, you both obviously open up more commercial opportunities, but it also probably levels the playing field a bit. You know, guys going up to play in Japan in 30 degrees in early June, you know, that'll be tough. And that's probably what you want, because you don't want those games being one-sided. But It's a little bit like Argentina with the Jaguares. The more exposure that the Japanese get to the outside world at club level, the better they're going to be over time. You know, the intimidation factor disappears a bit. And as you've seen with Derns, you know, their top players can handle it. So it's there's opportunity there, no doubt.
1: Yeah, indeed. All right, it's really interesting, because I think, you know, there has been an appetite for to have Japan involved in somehow, some way again. And some of the chat down here has been maybe it takes some of the financial onus off NZR as well. If you know, you can't pick All Blacks from overseas, but if all of a sudden you're playing in the same comp as teams in Australia and Japan, you can ring fence the competition.
0: Yeah, well, I guess that's an NZRU policy, and that's up to guys like David Kirk and Steve Lancaster to sort out. And I know Lanks in particular very well. I worked with him, and he's very capable. So, you know, New Zealand rugby's in good hands. But I think, like I said, a starting point would be some sort of cross-border collaboration. And, I have a doubt that the Japanese would want to tamper with their own competition at all, so it would have to be an extension. But, you know, the seasons generally align. The League One starts just before Christmas, and the final was just last weekend, and you know, Super Rugby's only got 2 weeks to go, so there is certainly an ability to align it. And it, you know, I'm a big believer that sometimes the past is, you know, if you look to the past, you can bring that forward. And Super Rugby started with, you know, a South Pacific Championship competition, which was New Zealand, Australia and Fiji, and the teams that qualified for that in New Zealand were the top teams in the NPC of those years. They had to earn it, and you know, maybe that's the way to go. If you add in some sort of cross-border playoffs, then there's an extra incentive for the teams to make the final, because there's a reward there. Which currently, you know, there isn't. So, and likewise for the Japanese clubs. So, you know, there's certainly possibilities there. But as I say, that's something that the people in charge at both ends would talk about at some point and hopefully come to an outcome.
1: Yeah, indeed, mate. Well, I did want to get your take on Dave Rennie coming in as All Blacks coach as well, obviously coming in off this win. You would have seen, as a, you know, you're a Kiwi rugby fan as well, more aside from anything else, you've seen the All Blacks under different iterations of coaches. You saw what Razor dished up as head coach of the All Blacks. How different do you think this All Blacks team will look under Dave Rennie?
0: Well, Dave's very big on structure, and he's very big on work ethic. And I think if you look at Kobe and the difference in them from when he took over to where they are now, that's probably a good indicator for where the All Blacks are going to go. And Dave's tight in their defence, effectively. You know, they were conceding 4.5 tries a game before he arrived. He got that down to 3.5 by the end of his time. And in that game on Saturday, Sunday, if people watched it, or even for those that didn't, defence won them the game. I mean, they were the highest.

0: try scorer in the league by a mile, but they only scored one in the final. You know, their defence won it. Kubota were all over them in the first half, but it was 13 all at half time. That's what he'll bring. Just a work ethic. Okay, good strike.
1: We're just losing you there, Matt. I'm not sure what's going on, but
0: all of his teams, he's assembled a good leadership. That was part of what he's why he'd love to get Brodie Retallick back group. But you know, I mean, I don't think there'll be too much. I think just this. Have you got me now?
1: Yeah, got you now.
0: Sorry about that. So what I was saying is I don't think there'll be too many changes. It's the players are going to be very similar in terms of the playing group. There'll be a few new ones, obviously, as you get with a new coach. But it'll just be a case of bringing them on from where they were at. And like I said, introducing perhaps a different style of defence, perhaps, in terms of the way they've defended in the past. But, you know, work ethic's big for him. But I've worked with Scott, and work ethic was a big thing for Scott as well. I think what happened was a bit unfortunate, but you know, that's the way it is, and Dave will do a good job. He's a very good coach.
1: Can you take anything from, you know, the type of players that he likes in key positions into, you know, sort of forecasting maybe some All Black selections? Because one of the things I noticed when he was at the Wallabies and prior to that when he was at the Chiefs, he was less square pegs round holes, you know, and we've seen that with the All Blacks in the past where they've tried to get, I guess, in inverted commas, all the best players on the park at the same time, and it means that you have your best fullback on the wing and you have your second best first five at 15, etc. Dave doesn't seem to be that type of coach. Can you expand on that? Do you think we'll see more traditional guys in positions?
0: Well, I mean, if you look at the Kobe example, he's and the Chiefs before that, he's going to build a senior leadership group, and then everything works around that. So you might see some players that are not necessarily considered by the public the best in their position, but are in the side because of the leadership they bring, certainly within the 23 anyway, because that's what he's done pretty much everywhere he's gone. And if you look at the success he had at the Chiefs, you know, he had guys like Craig Clark and Liam Messam, Aaron Cruden, who were in that group, Kubalo, the halfback. Now, they weren't necessarily big name All Blacks in some cases, but they Tanner Latimer is another one. I don't know whether he, I don't think he might have played one game for the All Blacks, you know. So that's, he brings guys in for, he rates their leadership value of players, and that's going to be, I suspect, his biggest challenge, because it was something that Scott probably wasn't able to get to where he wanted to with that, and that'll be something that is a big part of Dave's selections. And if you look at his career, as I say, the Chiefs was built on that. He struggled to do that with Australia, but he's not the first coach that's had that problem. My old boss Robbie had the same issue, and they've had it pretty much ever since. But Kobe, he built up the leadership group. He recruited smartly. I mean, Artie, obviously, very smart recruitment, Brodie as well, although Brodie's been there for a while now, and you know that he built them around that, and some very senior Japanese players, the 10 that played for them on Sunday, Sun Chun Lee, has been in the Brave Blossoms for a couple of years, but he was a young player that came through the Kobe system, and Dave invested in him, and Bryn Gatland, who did a great job with them for them previously, was on the bench because he went with the Japanese, and that's what he brings.
1: Excellent, Matt. Hey, listen, again, thank you very much for your time. Go well, and we'll talk to you again soon. Matt McElroy there out of Japan.
2: 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It takes something special to go the distance, like Yvette Williams, our first ever female Olympic gold medalist. After her 1952 win at Helsinki, she returned a national hero, breaking the world record 18 months later.

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11: You're on Sport Nation Mornings with Rick and Champy, and joining us is the Tall Blacks coach, Jared Flavel, with a Tall Blacks team name for these games coming up against the Philippines and Guam as well. Morning, Jared, how you doing?
12: Yeah, good, guys. How are you guys?
11: Mate, we're excellent, mate. You must be absolutely fizzing to put another Tall Blacks squad together and look forward to knocking off the Philippines and Guam in front of your own fans here in Auckland.
12: Excuse me. Look, I think any time we come up to a window, it's an exciting time, and really happy with the team that we've assembled. And obviously, this window is very important. It has significance on qualifications for the World Cup next year, and we come up against two teams, two basketball nations, and one in particular, I guess, Philippines, who we've got quite familiar with over the last couple of years. So that should be a great turnout too at Sark Arena with a full house and the electricity that the Filipinos bring to the. Atmosphere.
13: It's an impressively experienced squad, Judd. Two players with fewer than a dozen caps, and that's roughly how many games you played over the last couple of years. How satisfying to have that level of depth now at your disposal?
12: Yeah, I mean, that's a really good word. I think with the Tall Blacks now, just over the last couple of years, we've managed to sort of build some real true depth. Really tight competition for spots these days, and that's a great thing for us coaching staff. And as you say, we've got strong experience in this group, and some names that I guess will coming back into the mix

0: So nothing better to have some experience to sort of help lead the way and set the tone for this window.
1: Yeah, Mojave King's probably the least familiar name to casual basketball fans, but is having a fantastic time in Greece. He was drafted in the NBA as well, so he's clearly got skills. What impresses you about him? What does he bring to the squad?
0: Yeah, well, I guess, you know, Mojave, he first joined us at Asia Cup last year. He had a great tournament, led us in scoring. You know, just the shooting, the firepower that he brings to the table. It's obviously he's a world-class player. As you mentioned, drafted in the NBA, and so, you know, this guy can play. He's young, he's still on the rise, he's still, you know, the best basketball's ahead of him, and, you know, we're just excited to have a person or a guy like that can just fill up the scoreboard, shoot the ball, obviously, but he's more than that. You know, he's a great athlete. He gets after it on the defensive end, and that's a huge part of our DNA, about the way that we play. So, yeah, you know, tremendous talent. Just starting his journey with us, been with us for, you know, just under a year now. And, hopefully not the last one.
2: Just looking at the pool of players you've got to pull from, just how big is it these days? Because, you know, you go through the squad that you've announced, and it used to be a few years back, it was heavily Breakers influenced because we had a pro team on our own shores, and that's where a lot of our players played. But I think there's only three Breakers in this squad. So just how big is that pool of players you can now pull from, and how widespread is it?
0: Yeah, it's grown all the time, you know, and that's there's a few things happening in that regard. I think our junior program is just going from strength to strength. You know, we've had over recent years, our junior men's team go into the World Cup and get fourth. You know, we've had that twice now over the last two, three years, and so that's just those names there, although young, a whole bunch of them have already put on the black singlet and for the Tall Blacks. And so those stocks and the depth chart is just got deeper because of the talent that's coming through. But also, you know, we've got a lot of guys that, I look at my spreadsheets and we're looking at about 40 to 50 names here that are on our depth chart. So we were fortunate enough to have, you know, the luxury of having some true depth there. I guess for us now, the focus for the coaching staff and for us going forward, to, in particular, you know, if we want to be our best at the World Cup, is to get as much continuity as we can, because this time together is so valuable.
1: You mentioned the return of Ty, first time since 2019, Joe, that you've had him back. What in terms of attacking potency in particular does he bring, and where's the conversations, I suppose, at with his brother in particular?
0: Yeah, Ty, yeah, I mean, he's been an exceptional player for a very long time, and, you know, really just probably due to circumstances, you know, where he's at in his stage of basketball, where he's at in the world, and we find this with a lot of our players. We're very similar to the All Whites, you know, all of our players are just, it's a true global sport, so we could have our players living or residing anywhere in Europe or in Asia, Japan, China, Australia, in the US, you know, New Zealand, of course. And sometimes it's just a matter of becoming, you know, the stars and the moon aligning together before people kind of get back into place. And that's been the situation with Ty. I think, you know, it's not because of anything to do with performance. It's just a matter of circumstances. And that's the case with a lot of people as well. Even people that are not on that list, you know, when we talk about the depth, there's a lot of players that are playing currently internationally that, you know, that we're still keeping an eye on, that's just the situation of basketball now these days. You mentioned Corey, obviously, yeah, we're tracking him. Obviously, he had a significant injury last year, and he's always one that we're closely monitoring. Obviously, you know, he has high standards himself. You know, there would be no one that sits about higher than actually Corey in regards to how he wants to play. So, yeah, we've had a little discussion about, you know, the main focus for him now is just to make sure that he's at 100 and getting his health in the right place. And, you know, that's the best thing. That's the only thing he can control right now, and we'll continue to monitor and communicate with him.
2: You've got, as I mentioned, Philippines at Spark Arena July 3rd.

0: Guam at Event Finder Stadium on July 6th. So you beat both these teams away. You know, from a fan's point of view looking at this, I mean, the Philippines is going to be a challenge. They always are. I think there was 3 points in it last time. But what, outside of winning these games, what are you working on here? What do you want to get out of these games from a coaching point of view looking forward?
1: Yeah, every time we get together, and the real focal point is just reminders about, you know, tall back basketball. And we have, as I was mentioning before, guys that go and play, you know, for their livelihood. They go and bounce around, and you know, our players will go and play at different countries for different coaches, different style of play. Coming back into the tall backs, it's almost like day one, we need to remind ourselves just this is how we do it. And that is, you know, something that we cannot take our eyes off. And you know, the tall backs style of play or identity or how we want to play is obviously we're an assertive team. We want to play on the front foot, and that's at both ends. And it's really about establishing those things. We've got you know, a little bit of time together. It's less than a week, really, by the time we get together. So not a lot of time, and it's just trying to gel as much as we can. We've got, you know, the last thing we'll want to do is overcomplicate things. You know, I don't think, you know, that would be a recipe for success for us. So simplifying it, you know, being very clear what we're doing, and then, you know, target high execution for that. And then it's about taking one step forward every time. So, you know, we've got a few windows before the World Cup next year. We've got, obviously, to win ball games to get there and qualify, and that's the main goal. But as we progress throughout these games, it's about trying to take one step forward every time. So, you know, as I alluded to before, just continuity is massive, because then when we get back together, it's about taking another step forward as opposed to starting back from zero, so to speak.
2: You're heading overseas as well, Judd, in terms of your own club coaching. How tough it is of a decision was it to leave the Breakers? Did you have a conversation with Dylan about that role, and when do you leave for Japan?
1: Yeah, no, great opportunity. You know, Japan, obviously we've seen some New Zealand and Australian coaches over there, you know, recent times. And I guess, you know, this was something through the agents. You know, I have agents, and the opportunity was presented to myself pretty much, you know, end of last year-ish. So, yeah, I mean, this is, as well as players, you know, coaches always got to look for challenges and new things to try to stretch and grow and push their own boundaries. And Japan has been something that we've been keeping an eye on. Obviously, you know, as I said, like some friends over there, some coaches, former coaches that I've worked with and alongside those that speak very highly of the place, the country as itself, that Japan is a basketball nation, which is on the rise. So all of those factors, it made the decision pretty easy at the end. Obviously, it's something that, I mean, me as a person loves the adventure type, and so going to Japan and learning a new culture, and I have to practice my chopstick skills, which is important at the moment. So, you know, just embracing the new challenge I had a small talk with Dylan, I think, at the time, which was really just letting him know that, hey, this was an opportunity that was coming around, and just wanted to, you know, let him give him the journey.

0: So, yeah, look, I mean, New Zealand and the Breakers are always going to be my home club. You know, I think I've had 14 years now with the Breakers and some very good times there. And so, you know, they're in the right direction and doing the right thing. So, you know, hopefully, it shouldn't be the last time they'll be there, but, you know, the first things in front of me is trying to establish myself over in Japan.
1: You'll be looking forward to coaching against your old mate, Paulie Henare.
0: Yeah, well, he's one of the guys, you know, like, obviously I've been talking to him quite a bit about life in Japan in general and just the little ways of life and culture. You know, other names we have there from the Breakers party, I guess we've got Andre Lamanis, who's been there for a few years as well, so I've been in touch with him. Dean Vickerman now, who's just moved in there alongside, I guess, me so yeah, very much a Breakers strong. Obviously Modi Mo'o was over there too, but is now going to college, so very much a strong Breakers representation over there, and yeah, all those people that you mentioned have, you know, had the access or the ability to have a chat with them. And so yeah, there'll be some good rivalry on court, but it'll be good to catch up with some good mates.
2: Jud, just before we let you go, it'd be remiss of me not to ask you about the NBA Finals, mate. Knicks are 2-1 up at the moment. They're back at the Garden again for Game 4. Who have you got in the series?
0: Oh, it's hard to go past a team that's up 2-1 and going into their home court, you know, for Game 4. Look, there's a little, I'm split, you know. I guess my heart says, oh, you know, New York Knicks, would be great to see them break the drought. It's been a very long time. I was a small Knicks fan, I guess, when I watched

0: Best of luck with the move to Japan, and look forward to seeing the Tall Blacks on court beginning of July.
1: Appreciate it, guys. Thank you.
2: After 16 years, the wait is finally over. The All Whites are back at the FIFA World Cup. And this first match could make or break their tournament. Join Ricardo Ball, Nathan Allain, Daniel McCarty and Fred De Jong for all the action. The All Whites against Iran. Kick off 1 p.m. tomorrow, live right here on Sport Nation. 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
1: Five, four, three, two, one.
2: Tony's top five of everything.
1: Thunderbirds are go.
3: Except it's not Tony because he's not here. TJ is crook, unfortunately. Hopefully he is back on deck for your Monday. And fingers crossed, Chappie's back with me tomorrow. But we are doing the top five, my top five World Cup goals. And we're going to start with this one.
1: Five.
4: Big gap for Ronaldinho to try and hit here as he floats it in. Oh, it's drifted over David Seaman and in. Brazil lead by 2-1. A horrible moment for the England goalkeeper, and Ronaldinho has just placed one to perfection into the top left-hand corner.
3: Yeah, fantastic goal. This was at the 2002 World Cup in Japan and Korea. And England had actually taken the lead in this game against Brazil. But Brazil balled it back to 1-1. And then there was a free kick given away. This wasn't close to goal. This would have been, conservatively, 35 metres out, maybe closer to 40. On the angle, Ronaldinho, like, you've got the defence lined up on the edge of the area, you've got the Brazilian strikers all in. You can see why David Seaman, the English keeper, was stood off his line, right? He was stood just inside his 6-yard box. He was hedging to try and come and get the cross that he thought was going to come to the back post. Ronaldinho outfoxed him and put it inside the top corner, top far corner, led to a slightly off-colour joke about Ronaldinho being the greatest lover in the world because he could lob Seaman from 40 yards. That came out of that. And David Seaman, of course, the England goalkeeper.
1: Four.
4: We're in the 90th minute. We're heading towards extra time. Golden goal extra time if needed. De Boer, Bergkamp, what a touch! Bergkamp has surely won it for the Netherlands. And no wonder he looks towards the heavens, because a goal like that belongs there.
3: Yes, the 1998 World Cup in France. It was a knockout game between the Argentinians and the Dutch. It looked like it was going to go to extra time. The Argentinians were already down to 10 men at that point. But it was a crossfield ball to Dennis Bergkamp, who managed to take that ball on his chest with his back to goal, turn, hit the ball and put it into the far post past the Argentinian goalkeeper. One of the great goals. It was one of those goals.

0: A global hit indeed. James Rodriguez, also at the Brazil World Cup in 2014. That goal against Uruguay outside the penalty area, takes the ball on his chest with his back to goal, juggles the ball off his thigh, turns and volleys at top corner of the Uruguayan net. Uruguayan keeper had absolutely no chance, and that that tournament was the peak of James Rodriguez as a footballer.
1: One.
2: Control the play in midfield the way that Maradona has been able to do. And he's hurting England again here. It's a brilliant run. It's one of these World Cup great goals. And there's no doubt about that one. He left a trail of England players.
0: All right, that was the 1986 tournament, and it was the Maradona goal against England. No, not that one. Of course, everybody remembers the hand of God, but he scored another goal in that game, which possibly is the greatest goal in World Cup history.

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5: You're on Sport Nation Mornings with Rick and Chappie, and we head to the UK to a man who is a man after my own heart, it has to be said, Gus Hulley. Good morning, our time, good evening, your time, sir. Thanks for joining us.
6: Thanks very much. Good to speak to you guys.
5: And now people are wondering what I'm talking about as a man after my own heart. You are celebrating the Football World Cup in a way I can only dream of. You have collected 48 beers from around the world.

0: I went to Florida on holiday in October 2025, and I was like, right, okay, I'll see if there's going to be any sort of like Central American countries around here that might qualify that I could pick up. And was just sort of like Googling 3 months in advance whether there were any liquor stores with like Panama beers or Costa Rica beers or Guatemala, because all of them could qualify around that time. And then when I got there, I was like, right, okay, I'll just buy all of these beers just to make sure that I've got them. But because it was a big, massive liquor store, it was a case of like, you could only buy packs of six or packs of 12. So I ended up having to like buy a pack of six from Panama, a pack of 12 from Costa Rica, a pack of six from Guatemala. And then Guatemala didn't even qualify. Costa Rica didn't even qualify. So I'm stuck with like 23 beers that I'm not even going to drink. I think the furthest afield I had to get was Florida for Panama. Yeah, that was the farthest I got.
1: Mate, we've got to ask, and this is the first, because when I discovered the story, I told a few people and they all said, what beer did he choose from New Zealand? So come on, give us that. That's good. What beer did you get from New Zealand?
0: Right, I mean, like, I've been getting flack from everybody about this one, but for New Zealand I've got the Garage Project Pickle Beer, which is maybe a bit of a rogue choice for New Zealand.
2: That might be the understatement of the World Cup. A rogue choice. We have some delicious hazies. There's some wonderful stouts. Why the pickle, Gus? Why are we going with the pickle?
0: I know you've got some delicious stouts because my wife's from Christchurch, so whenever we're in New Zealand, we go down to the Castles Brewery and get some of the milk stout. Yeah. But no, honestly, I think Garage Project is one of the best craft breweries in the world. And I quite like a sour at heart, and I like pickles as well, so it sort of like ticks both boxes for me. Oh. But at the same time, I'm thinking I probably should have just gone for a Spates, you know?
1: Maybe. Because when I was first talking to people about this, a lot of people assumed that you were going to be tasting the beers up against each other in some sort of knockout format, and before you came out with a winner all of its own, and that would cast aspersions on New Zealand's ability to qualify for the next round, if you like, because you'd chosen this beer. But actually sounds like we might have the inside running. It sounds like you've picked your favourite beer.
0: Well, yeah, exactly. Like, I think if I'm ranking them all, then New Zealand are in with a good shout here, because like, there's a sour from New Zealand, there's a sour from Scotland. That could well be the final. You never know.
2: Is there one you're dreading that you have to drink, or one that you're super excited that you get to drink, other than the pickle sour?
0: I am dreading drinking all the sort of like the non-alcoholic malt beverages from like Iraq, Iran, and Qatar. They're just going to be they're going to be awful. I'm not looking forward to that. But I am looking forward to from Norway, I've got an Imperial Stout, which is like peanut butter, chocolate cookie sort of thing. So it sounds incredible. It's like 10.5%, so it's the strongest one there, and I can't wait to absolutely hone that back.
1: Yeah. I don't know if you visited the Behemoth Brewery in New Zealand, but that's another one. And a few years ago, they did very politically correctly a beer called the Snow Mexican, which was basically a Canadian beer, and it was a maple stout, maple syrup stout, and that is amazing.
0: Okay. See, I'm not a huge fan of maple stouts, but the wife is, so maybe I'll need to try and track that down for her. Yeah.
2: So this love of beer, Gus, have you just always been into beers? Like, were you in a pub drinking Foster's when you were 15 illegally, for example, and that's just grown from there?
0: Well, I mean, so my dad was a big pub man. He would have taken me to pubs when I was younger and given me like a little sip of Guinness or something, pretend it's Coke, that sort of thing. But yeah, like, I've always been interested in beer, and sort of like going to university and all the like £1 a pint deals always sort of like took my fancy a little bit.
1: Yeah, if you're going to recommend, obviously people listening to this might be travelling to the UK at some point, if you're going to recommend I was going to say a rogue UK beer, but maybe that's not the right term, but a UK beer that's not a common knowledge beer, what are you recommending?
0: So I'd actually recommend the English beer that I've got for this World Cup, Rodie by Signature Brew. It's a local London brewery, and all their beers are sort of like all music themed. So they've got like a studio lager, a Rodie IPA, and a black final stout. So yeah, I'd recommend Signature Brew.
1: All right, I'll have to try and track one of those down. Before we let you go, Gus, of course, this is very, very adjacent to another World Cup that is about to kick off, the Football World Cup. How do you think England go?
0: I'm not confident.
2: How early are you drinking your beer, mate?
0: I'm thinking quarterfinals and then we're out.
1: Yeah.
0: But, you know, it's a World Cup. You never know how it's going.

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0: I think Brad Shields is, he's the ultimate team man, but he drives a lot of the off-field stuff. You know, if we are going to do some, you know, whether it's, I don't know, team dinner or whatever that may look like, you know, he drives that sort of stuff. And I guess you do have to put a bit of time into it. Otherwise, it doesn't become important. But, you know, between that, there's obviously just people that are just idiots around training. Xavier Niemeyer, Tevita Mafalea for one. Although it must be a trend with the props, but absolute idiot who take the piss out of anyone, and it's pretty easy to take the piss out of as well. So that always helps, yeah.
1: I watched the little doco that they put out this morning or last night on YouTube, Calm Before the Chaos, or Calm in the Chaos, and you were featured in that. And a couple of things out of that I noticed. One, that a lot of the boys, yourself included and Duplessis as well, get in there quite early. I'm not sure if that's every day, but before 7 o'clock. I'm not sure many people would realise that. Why so early? What happens such early doors? That what are you focusing on at that time in the morning?
0: Yeah, it's just, for most professional rugby players, everyone, you know, the saying goes, you can play rugby 100%, but we're always doing our best to get as close as we can to feeling 100%. So, you know, obviously for me, you know, I had my calf niggle, Dupe's had a shoulder niggle, and he's had a knee niggle, and so just trying to do little one percenters that can sort of help set up the training for that day and, I guess, for the week. So, you know, there's very... I guess with training, you've got to be very, have a good plan around when you're going to do it. And I guess if it is at 7 o'clock or before the training day starts and before meetings or whatnot, then so be it. So that's the main theory around it. But, you know, boys are pretty good. Boys getting in the hot coals in the morning to freshen themselves up. And, you know, it's all just around doing what you need to so you can train well and prepare well.
2: How do you personally review your own performance from the weekend? Do you do it with a coach? Do you do it by yourself? Do you not do it at all? Like, how do you review your part in the game from a weekend?
0: Yeah, I always, obviously watching the game back, it's obviously the first

0: So that's something I've sort of learned over the past couple of years.
1: Cam Roygaard with us out of the Hurricanes. You spoke recently, I read an article about the adversity that this team has faced in terms of, I guess, falling short in the finals and a lot of that time against the Brumbies. How much have you perhaps jumped a mental hurdle in that regard by toppling a side that has been a nemesis and not only toppling them but really doing a number on them on Friday night?
0: Yeah, definitely. It's probably good to put it to bed in a sense. Like, I've been a part of three of those results. Didn't play in that 2022 one, but definitely felt it like I was there. And yeah, it was disappointing. Obviously, it's the end of season, so a lot of guys never played for the Hurricanes again. Some of the greats as well in those games, which it sucks from being a young fella and seeing that for the first time. It'd be quite a opening experience. So. It was awesome to, I guess, get one back, like I said earlier, and it was awesome to be at home, which was a new experience, for a quarter final, and to feel the support and to actually just stick it to them, because, yeah, like I said, it's been three games of hurt, and even when we were up by 50, we're still talking about it, like, let's just be ruthless here, let's keep going, like, remember that hurt. So, it was good. It was satisfying, that's for sure.
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13: It takes something special to go the distance, like All Blacks legend Sir Colin Meads. Pine Tree was at the top of his game from 19. 19-

0: all across the park. So sometimes my just delivery is what's important, and I'm not trying to find opportunities myself, because if we're getting quick full, then there should be opportunities somewhere else, hopefully. So that's sort of my mindset. And I'm playing,
1: Brilliant. No, I appreciate that insight. And another guy that's playing great footy at the moment is your fellow game driver in Ruben Love, and I'm interested to see and get your thoughts on his growth this year. You know, he was 15, he was a 10, he was sort of shifted around, but an experienced, flashy footballer could make the odd mistake. But his game this year, I guess, is reflective of where you guys are at in your performance and the position on the table. Can you just talk us through the growth in his game that you've seen?
0: Yeah, 100%. Like, I feel like he's always built to be a 10. Like, although he was 15 at the start, he was always like a natural game driver, wants his hands on the ball, and wants to make decisions. So, yeah, I remember when we were talking about it, and he like told me that he's, you know, pretty keen to play 10. Like, it was sort of a no-brainer, really. And like, credit to him, like, he's committed fully. And I think the growth probably off field as well has been massive. Like, how he leads the team, how he communicates in huddles, team meetings, all that sort of stuff. The stuff that, you know, you guys don't see is it's been massive for us this year, and probably really impactful for the rest of the boys. You know, they probably helps with the understanding of how we want to play, because he leads that.

0: I know he's saying, Mills, he's like, I'm big on the opening 10 minutes, seeing some key individuals, and I feel like you can tell a lot by what sort of mindset they're in. If they bite down on the mouthguard and look to have some real involvement early,
1: yeah,
0: they're in for a good... But just on Rudiger, I can't believe his ratio of good decisions and good execution to bad decisions and bad execution at the moment. Well, that's quite extraordinary.
1: That's why I wanted to ask him that question about instinct. Because, like, so for example, really good batters in cricket, they play an instinct.

0: Well, Millsy and Guy on Sport Nation, thanks to the team at Farmlands. For quality that never quits, Farmlands has got you.
1: After 16 years, the wait is finally over. The All Whites are back at the FIFA World Cup. And this first match could make or break their tournament. Join Ricardo Ball, Nathan Elaine, Daniel McCarty and Fred De Jong for all the action. The All Whites against Iran. Kick off 1 p.m. tomorrow, live right here on Sport Nation. 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
12: Oh, it's all happening. It's all happening up in King's Country, Millsy. Ben Stokes, man under pressure. Article and stuff takes us inside the booze-fueled bender, the pub crawl that they went on. My question to you, Kyle Mills.
13: How accurate do you think it is?
12: I think it's very accurate.
13: Oh, yeah.
12: I believe every word.
13: Okay.
12: You're Brendan McCullum, leader of men, fresh off, you know, the review with the board and all that sort of jazz. How do you handle the Ben Stokes situation when your captain lets you down like that? What do you do if you're a leader? You were a coach for a time there. Well, how would you go about that?
13: I'm always a coach every day.
12: Yeah, that's also to help very people. True. Yep.
13: You coach, pick and choose. Sometimes you don't ask to be the coach, you just help out.
12: Well, you coached Heidi's team to a Ripper Rugby final.
13: Yeah, we went through yesterday. A review last night actually with Heidi.
12: Anyway, back to the point.
13: Okay.
12: How would you handle the Ben Stokes situation?
13: Very difficult position. I think a lot of emotion involved, especially after the Ashes, and I don't buy in the titles of the drinking culture and this sort of stuff because it's just media being media. But when is this next test starting?
12: A week today.
13: A week today? Geez, that's a big gap, isn't it?
12: Mm.
13: I think people need to cool their jets and perhaps a little bit of time away. Just to, I imagine there's a lot of emotion over there. The media over in England are ruthless. Like I think I may have said it before, there wouldn't be a team on the planet that's scrutinised as much as the, especially in the cricketing world, than the England cricket team. Like they just...

0: a little bit, and everyone would be very emotional right now, whether it's the fans, other players in the changing room, support staff, the administration, sponsors, commercial partners. Everyone would be very emotional. So it's never good to make decisions when there's emotion around.
1: Ben Stokes is out of form. Do you use this as an opportunity to go, mate, just you broke protocol, have a game stand down, or an opportunity to light a fire under him and say, run, solve everything?
0: This is getting back to some of the personnel we discussed on Monday with our New Zealand batting lineup. Ben Stokes is a very good player.
1: Yep.
0: Yes, he's out of form and he's been poor with the bat in recent times, but he offers another skill set with the ball. It's hard to get a too skilled player to that level. I'm not too sure who the other all-rounder is around England, but he is an all-time great. And he's a tough bugger. And he has buy-in from his team. He's a leader that will run through a brick wall and people would follow. He's that style of leader. So it's hard to, it's all well and good to say he's got to go, but you would need him in that team come Ashes and this time next summer.
2: Do you know what? And at the start of that, I was thinking to myself, you give him a week off because he's the captain, and if you chuck him in front of the media, that's all they're going to be talking about. But then if you give him the week off, he comes back the next week, and I've been in the media pack before, that is still what they're all going to be talking about.
1: Mm.
2: So I think to some extent it's probably better to rip the Band-Aid off and just play him, keep him as test captain. Look, in my mind, he hasn't really done a lot wrong. He's broken curfew, yep. I understand that obviously they've been under the pump in terms of the supposed drinking culture and all that sort of stuff. The Ashes didn't go well. The video of Ben Duckett surfaced, whatever. But from all accounts, and that English media is ruthless, but they are all saying that he actually didn't do, him or Gus Atkinson didn't really do anything. Mm. They were there having a few drinks. They were antagonised by some bloke from Saracens who then got out of control, and the English guys didn't even react at all. Security guard came in to make sure that they didn't get hit. He got hit, and that was that. So I'd be more inclined to say, let's just rip the Band-Aid off. You play, you go and score a century, and you put this whole thing to bed.
1: Mm. I think it's a very different set of circumstances if Stokes was the instigator.
2: Yes,
1: all reports
2: very much
1: are,
2: so.
1: But he's not. So yep. As far as I'm concerned, we shoulder arms at it and...
3: None of us.
1: You just have to turn your mic on, sorry, Kyle.
0: I didn't turn it off.
1: Oh, maybe that's a sign.
0: Okay. Now, none of us here have any understanding of their team culture, their team environment, and their team protocols.
1: Mm-hmm.
0: None of us do. We're all speculating. So, as far as the incident, yeah, I'm aware, Little Master, yeah, they did nothing wrong, those boys.
1: Mm.
0: A few rugby lads were there on the gas and were the instigators for sure. But we just don't know the inner workings within that team environment and the expectations. None of us do.
4: Agenda 2.
1: Boys, Graham Lowe saying the Southern Orcas, which, by the way, is a horrific name for a rugby league side, saying that they can be ready as soon as 2028. Is that a pipe dream, considering... if a second team is to be successful in New Zealand, you feel like they need to hit the ground running.
2: Yes. I am all for a second team from New Zealand in the NRL. I think it would do wonders for the game here. And I think it would be fantastic for the Warriors. I know Cameron George is obviously going to come out and say, well, we don't need it yet. Probably until they've won a premiership, he probably won't be overly keen for another New Zealand team to come along. But I actually think it would be great for the Warriors. I think there'd be that natural rivalry between teams. People would be talking even more about rugby league, even more than they do now. But to answer your question, yes, 2028 is a year and a half away.
1: A lot of players' futures already decided for 2028.
2: Exactly right. So, okay, they could probably put together a squad, but is it going to be a competitive squad if a lot of those players are already signed to X, Y, and Z place? When are the Papua New Guinea Chiefs supposedly in the comp? Is that 29?
1: 29, yeah.
2: So look at them. They're already up and about trying to get things sorted. They've already signed players for that first season.
1: Or 28,
2: season.
1: Sorry, PNG.
2: It is 28. Yeah. Okay, well, they've already signed players for that first season. The Perth Bears are already on the way to sorting out some of their team. And you're saying, or Graham Lowe's saying that, we can get things sorted in a year and a half when we don't really have much off the ground. I think it absolutely is a pipe dream. I would, as I say, I would love to see a second team.

0: team, but it's not happening by 2028.
1: Yeah, I'd like to see it, especially the derby aspect and what have you, I think would be great for the game. But I'm not convinced down there they'll have the following. And I'm going to be, well, the texts are going to text in. I'm just not convinced, Lash.
2: Particularly if they don't win matches early.
1: They
2: doors.
1: Won't be winning. Like, look how long it's taken for the Warriors to be in this position. And you're not going to get the best players straight up. And you've got to build depth and what have you. And the crowds the Warriors get all around the country, I can't see. Look, Cantabrians support winners. They turn up to winning teams.
2: Yeah.
1: Cantabrians turn on their own very, very quick. If they don't have a winning team, they won't get in behind that team and they won't support. I can dead set guarantee it.
3: Are you sure, though?

0: played the Blues on Saturday at 4:35. The Mystics also played Tactics in Christchurch at 4 o'clock. Both were sold out on the same day, same city.
1: Mm.
0: I still think they'd get behind a whole new team. It's just who they are. And I'm not denying that they could go against it, but the hype of rugby league coming to Christchurch and the already camaraderie that is Canterbury.
1: Yep. No, I understand your point. And we saw with FC last year, they had amazing crowds here in Mount Smart. But if I believe their crowd numbers dropped off massively this year, apart from the final. And I believe if FC went through a poor couple of poor seasons, they wouldn't get the crowds. And I believe that would be the case down south, which, yes, they've got, well, we've got league supporters all over the country, but the league supporters all over the country, they are Warriors supporters. So the LA Dodgers, where were they first? Brooklyn. They were the Brooklyn Dodgers. Okay? They're out in Brooklyn. And then the owner bought the franchise and shifted them to the West Coast. In Brooklyn, they support who? The LA Dodgers, because that's their team. Not even in the same side of the, of the country. And I feel like the Warriors support in this country is, yeah, it's up and down our great land, but it's they are Warrior supporters. And to get them turning over to the Orcas, oh, that would be a very, very hard thing to do.
2: I think
1: opinion.
2: It's a great question to put out to the text machine.
3: I feel like also, not the immediate success, but the immediate competitiveness of the Dolphins in a rugby league stronghold of Queensland maybe is a great line in the sand to that next team being in Ipswich.
1: That's just, it's not the same.
3: What?
1: Oh, well, in Ipswich.
3: Yeah, you know
1: but
3: what I mean?
1: Redcliffe, which is the Dolphins, they had 250,000 plus members on day dot.
3: That's what I'm saying. And the Dolphins have been very competitive. I mean, Billy Slater's tipped them to win the premiership this year. So that's immediate success. And I just feel like the Ipswich with the rugby league stronghold of Queensland, that, like you say, already a base there, already a club there, already a following there, instead of starting it from scratch, will be far more likely to be competitive and hit the ground running than building something from nothing down. Look, and what is a short window, 2028?
1: I could be wrong, because I have said before, I think Christchurch is possibly the closest thing we have in the country to the sporting capital in the country. It's a beautiful cricket ground now. They've got this amazing stadium, obviously a winning rugby team. Like, they've got some, they've got some good stuff going on down there. So I could be completely wrong, but I know they are rugby hard down there. Like, rugby hard.
3: Because this wasn't even a discussion, really, was it, without this stadium?
2: No, probably not. I'm not entirely sure about that, but I think you're probably right. Stadium's definitely helped. Oh. And then probably as well, seeing the fact that it's sold out every week to date, probably also make them go, we need to get another team in here. ASAP.
1: Oh, Paul, I love you, Paul. And Paul, I know you miss tackles, but let's get people from the South Island to text in whether they'll support the Orcas on day one.
4: Agenda 3.
2: And whether Warriors fans would want a second team. Let us know, 8833.
3: Rightio, boys. Super Rugby playoffs obviously coming. Give me four hidden gems. We know the Roy Guards, the McKenzies, the Harvillies, etc. will
1: keep going.
3: What?
1: The Odin Rhines?
3: Or the Eli Odin Rhines, of course, will play a massive role.
1: He's not hidden anymore. He's out there.
3: Yeah.
2: Well, not many players are hidden when it comes to a semi-final stage of a tournament.
3: No.
2: So how hidden do they have to be? I'm thinking Johnny McNichol. Is that hidden?
3: Okay. You didn't even let me ask my question, little master.
2: Well, no. Yeah, okay, go.
1: Hidden Gems. Good movie. Uncut Gems. Go, Lash.
3: These blokes, the big names will play a big part. I want to know from you blokes, maybe one bloke from each team, who's going to play a key role and really stand up and put their name in light, someone that might be a little bit unheralded at this point in time.
1: I'll tell you someone who needs to, and he is an All Black, but I feel like he's played under par this year. Can I mention someone like that?
3: Yeah.
1: Simon Parker.
3: Okay.
1: He needs to step up.
3: Now that Wallace is out?
1: Yep, he needs to step up. But he is a good player, and I love him, and I'm his biggest fan, but I need more.
3: One from the Chiefs, yeah.
1: Yep.
2: Oh, I think I see Johnny McNichol before, but when it comes to the Crusaders, I think whoever's playing 10 is going to have probably the biggest task they've had this season. Damien McKenzie will start, I imagine, 150th game. The Chiefs will have a massive chip on their shoulder, wanting to finally beat the Crusaders at this sort of stage of the tournament, that I think that whoever is 10 for the Crusaders is, they've got their biggest task of the season. So whoever's in the 10 jersey, I'd like to see

0: Australia hidden gem rise to the occasion?
1: A player who needs more pill? AJ Lamb. AJ Lamb needs more pill.
2: Yeah, I'm very surprised I've stuck with him on the wing, eh?
1: Oh, he was good the first few games of the season when he was in the centres.
2: In fact, I take that back.
1: You don't like him?
2: No, no, he has been shifted into the midfield to the bully.
1: Okay. So well, that's good. Well, they're listening.
2: Yeah.
1: This is like
2: the previous
1: another
2: few weeks
1: universe.
2: Been out
1: they
2: on
1: picked
2: the
1: up on this.
2: Yeah.
1: And they hit at 4 o'clock. They shifted him in.
2: Yeah. No, that's a wise move. Anyone else for you, little master?
0: Well, I don't know. I think the Canes are just speak for them. They've just got such a good side all across the park that I don't think there's really anyone there that's like I look at that team and I go that I don't actually see how anyone can beat that team between now and the final.
2: Yeah.

0: win by 30 or more against the Blues this weekend?
1: I've got a player who...
0: Ken's not going to be happy.
1: I don't think he's not talked about as an All Black.
2: Yeah.
1: But he's bloody awesome. It's Shields. Brad Shields.
2: Yeah.
1: He is awesome.
2: Experienced campaigner, isn't he?
1: He is a gem.
2: I know Mark Watson's big on taking him to South Africa in a leadership role for that midweek team.
1: To play as skipper in the midweek team?
2: Mm.
1: Oh, okay.
2: Do you agree with your mate Mark Watson on that?
0: Would he be eligible?
2: Yeah, I think so. He last played in 2019, I think, for the Poms.
1: So what do you do? He's got to do another four-year thing?
2: No, he's ready to go now.
1: Oh, yeah. Good stuff.
2: I tell you, a bloke, I mean, he's a reserve prop, but he might not have that much of an impact. But I think he's a genuine all-black bolter, eh? And his name is Siali Luaki. He's played 15 games of Super Rugby, and he can play both sides of the scrum. And I see they've named him on the bench this weekend. And I feel like, potentially, he's going to be the new offer to Tuanga Fasi playing both sides. And he could come from nowhere and make an all-black side. I like the cut of his jib. I think he's a good young kid. He's a good footballer. He's a good talent.
0: He's a good Kiwi.
2: Yeah.
0: 22 away from 4. We'll take a quick break. Millsy and Guy on Sport Nation. 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We'll get to some of them on the other side of this quick break. Have you been let down?
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0: for a long time, this Origin type of opportunity wasn't even a possibility for you. Obviously, the eligibility side of thing has changed, so you are getting your shot. What's it like pulling on that Maroons jersey, mate?
1: Yeah, like you said, I didn't think this would ever be a possibility. Yeah, it's just good to be in camp with the boys again. First camp coming in, I was nervous. It was like starting school again.

0: at? What did it kind of, what feeling did it give you when you got out there and you experienced Origin?
1: Yeah, it's sort of, everyone sort of just looks at the game, see how fast that is, but I realised that through the week, it's a big week and it's full of pressure, full of emotion and that, and if you don't get your mindset right for that or your mentality going through the week into the game, it sort of takes a toll on you mentally, so that's sort of something I'm taking into this camp is just making sure I'm mentally ready before I even step onto the field. So yeah, it's the game itself is it's fast, it's hard to explain unless you're really in it, but yeah, it's probably one of the fastest game I've played and the most intense game. Yeah,
0: Billy Slater as coach. Look, I'm sure coaching a State of Origin team is not so, well, it's not about skills or anything like that. You all quality players, so I'm probably it's more of a motivational type role and how to bring a team together in a short period of time. But what are some of the things you've learnt off Billy, and what does Billy bring to the table as a head coach?
1: Yeah, like you said, it's sort of like, obviously it's a game, it's a hard, fast game, and you sort of can't, like the mindset going into those games is it's more effort and it's hard to explain. Yeah, more effort and like sort of off-ball roles that you got to focus on the most and compared to NRL games and that. So it's, yeah, but the way Billy is detailed in video and how he talks is just like, it's amazing, eh? It's sort of, yeah, it's like he sort of opened my eyes to seeing the game differently, and I'm grateful for him and grateful for his knowledge that he's sharing with us.
0: So some of the All Blacks over here in New Zealand talk about playing for the All Blacks is it's a huge responsibility and you need to do the jersey justice and a bit of pressure on that front outside of the rugby. Did you feel that playing for the Maroons? Like it's there's a lot of emotion in State of Origin and you're either on one side or the other. Did you feel that expectation and that pressure of wearing the Maroons jersey?
1: Yeah, I did. Like I said before, it's if you don't get your mindset right and your mentality right going through the week and that, and yeah, there's a lot of pressure to it, especially when you're new to it and obviously changing rules and that. Some people, you know, still iffy about that, but yeah, there's a lot of pressure to it, and that's where you sort of got to be mentally strong and make sure you just focus on and get your preparation right and focus on what you can control.
0: Brenton Neicotter with us here on Millsy and Guy ahead of Origin 2 next week. You've been given the start for Origin 2 as well. So, how different is that going to be? And what's been the message from Billy around that?
1: Yeah, I'm grateful for that and honoured to be able to start and get that position. And I just got to focus on my job, what I need to control, what the team needs from me, and just not overcomplicate it. Get the simple things right, get the hard stuff right, and that's what I'll be focusing on.
0: Did you guys think you were the better team in game one?
1: Hey?
0: Did you think you guys were the better team in game one?
1: Oh, of course. If you think you're the better team, I think you'll be in the team soon.
0: Right.
1: It's, we're humble with it, but yeah, we want to win.
0: All right, I'm right behind you, boys. Been supporting you since day dot, so how are we going to smack him this time around?
1: You just have to wait till Wednesday.
0: Mate, well, we've got you if we can. Just quickly on Kiwis' side of things, like, how would you feel things are shaping up there? I feel like the Kiwis are shaping as a very, very good side this year, and you guys could do something pretty special at the World Cup later on.
1: Yeah, obviously the boys that wear the Kiwi jersey, obviously the Warriors are going good. Most of the boys are from the Kiwis, and yeah, you can just tell that Fish is his leadership and his just the way he goes about his business and how professional he is rubbing off on their team. So yeah, I think just looking there, it looks like it's in a good spot.
0: And just lastly, mate, obviously I know you're not with the Sharks this week, but they do have the Warriors, the side that you just mentioned.
2: What have you made of the Warriors this season? Have you been pretty impressed by the run that they've

0: been on and how you're feeling your Sharkies are going to go against them.
1: Yeah, they've been going good. Like I said, they've Fish obviously and all their leadership, older boys there, their footy's going good and they obviously just doing all the little things right and competing and but think this weekend they're gonna get a shock.
0: yes. Would you prefer like a standalone Origin period, just on the back of that, the fact that you're missing out this week, would you prefer a standalone Origin period so you can be involved in these types of NRL games?
1: This is my first time in these camps and that, and I sort of don't know how, like, this is my first time going through those things, so I can't really talk on it too much, but I'll obviously be keen to be able to play back home and all that type of stuff, of course.
0: Good stuff. All right, mate, we'll go give those Blues a bit of a shake next week, mate. We greatly appreciate you jumping on, and yeah, best of luck for Origin too.
1: Yeah, thank you for that. Thanks for having me.
2: Yeah, thanks, Brent. Millsy and Guy.

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1: this is unbelievable,
0: NRL, supercars, international cricket, and so much more. 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
10: A great pleasure to welcome Angeli Dorshi to the show. A good morning from New Zealand to you. Goodness gracious me. What next?
11: Well, what a story to wake up to, isn't it, in New Zealand?
10: Yes. look, Angeli, we know, and you know, as a lot of our listeners will also agree with that, there are nuances in this situation, but can you break down, just from your point of view, what are the key elements here that you are looking at?
11: Okay, so just to contextualize the story a little bit, there was an incident that was reported in the early hours of Monday morning. So the ECB were very quick, the England Cricket Board, to say that there had been an incident involving Ben Stokes, the captain of the England team, test team, and Gus Atkinson, who, of course, had a really good game against New Zealand in the first test. And there was an incident at a nightclub, and the ECB, of course, had been investigating what's happened. There was an incident involving a rugby player from a local club. And in the kerfuffle between Gus Atkinson and this rugby player, the England Cricket Board security detail, one of them got injured and had to have stitches. Now, following an incident, in fact, in New Zealand, which was a few months ago, at the end of the white ball series, where Harry Brooke, the current vice captain and the white ball captain of the England team, this story came out 3 months after it had actually happened, and that he was involved in an incident with a nightclub bouncer. And obviously this was a very bad look for the England Cricket Board, and the fact that they tried to bury the story. And even when the story had come out, Brooke said he was alone, but then it was later sort of revealed that there were actually a couple of other players with him. So following all of this, the

0: And of course, you know, Ben Stokes was part, they were all part of this, making this decision to impose a curfew, which was imposed through the T20 World Cup, which happened, of course, in India and Sri Lanka, and then, you know, followed through until the summer where the, you know, when the test series began last week. Now, you could argue that, you know, the test match was done and dusted. You know, England had comprehensively beaten New Zealand. And so they were out, you know, in central London having a jolly. But of course, the fact is that it's just a terrible, terrible look, because the captain was part of the decision making and you know, is then effectively going against the curfew himself, you know. So, yeah, it's just we're at the point where it's, you know, there are reports suggesting that Ben Stokes is now reviewing what happens next. He's sort of back home up in, you know, the northeast of England, and just kind of weighing his options, whether he'd like to continue as, you know, there's some sort of suggestions that he will relinquish the captaincy and hand it to Harry Brooke, who is the vice captain. So yes, we're just at that point where, you know, England should be celebrating a test win, but the team just seem in shambles and in complete disarray.
1: And Jelly, what does your gut tell you? And I know we can't make assumptions, but what does your gut tell you about where Ben Stokes personally is at? Is the fact that Ben Stokes found himself there that night an indication of where his head is at, given the fact that we understand a curfew had been put in place for this team? He is the leader of the team. The very fact that he is adjacent to this incident or involved in this incident, doesn't that just suggest something is not quite right with Ben Stokes at the moment?
0: Absolutely. I think he's just been under so much pressure over the last few months. The 4-1 Ashes result, obviously, not, you know, being, it was just, there was a lot of criticism from the press, and of course, a lot of questions asked about how the team were playing. So he's been under a lot of pressure. The Ashes didn't go his way. He recently did an interview about a month or so ago, you know, which was on the sort of England Cricket Board feed, where he talked about how he was still really rattled from, you know, how the Ashes had gone down and how that was really playing on his mind. And he was sort of almost to the point of being slightly obsessed with, you know, how the results had gone and how they'd gone against them. So I think he's just been under tremendous pressure. He's not had the best time with the bat. He's not, you know, he took one wicket in the test match against New Zealand. He, you know, he's not been in great form with the bat. So he's probably just feeling a lot of pressure. He's, you know, in the build up and in the lead up to the test match against New Zealand, it was actually McCullum fronting up to the press. He did as many as 3 or 4 press engagements. And Ben Stokes did just one right before the game. So you kind of got a sense that he's just not very happy. He seems quite distrustful of the media as well. So, yeah, he just, maybe he's just feeling like he's under tremendous scrutiny. And, you know, that's never a great feeling. And then when you're sort of, you know, not in the best of form, that puts its added pressure. He's reported to be back home now, just kind of considering his options in terms of, you know, if he does relinquish captaincy, would he still want to continue playing the game? He's 35. Yeah, so it just leaves England in a very sorry spot at the moment, at a time when they should be celebrating having taken a lead in this 3-test series.
2: We're chatting to Anjali Doshi, cricket journalist and broadcaster, on the Ben Stokes and England cricket situation. There's been a lot about Ben. What about the coach, Brendan McCullum, at the moment, and Rob Key? Has there been any chat about those two blokes, who are obviously very influential in the side in England cricket?
0: Yeah, I mean, you know, there was a review conducted, as I mentioned earlier, and, you know, there was some talk about, you know, could either of them lose their jobs, and particularly Brendan McCullum. As it sort of turns out, you know, there were also reports of the fact that Brendan McCullum and Ben Stokes were not enjoying the best kind of working relationship, that things hadn't gone quite well and, you know, they weren't getting along particularly well during the Ashes. But then, of course, when this review was conducted, you know, nobody really lost their jobs. And you know, the kind of the story that the

ECB put out was that, you know, we've conducted a thorough review. We're satisfied with how things are, and we're going to stick with the status quo. And at that point, a lot of questions were asked of both Rupke and McCullum, and whether, you know, McCullum and Stokes could really work together. You know, the ECB obviously made a call and decided this was the best way forward. I'm sure that Brendan McCullum is also feeling the pressure, and this isn't a great look. You know, the team management are livid with, you know, obviously what's kind of gone down. This is a terrible look for a team that has kind of lost its connection with the English public over the last few months with the way the Ashes went down. And just, you know, they did well during the T20 World Cup, but obviously England is massively into their Test cricket.

0: And that test team just seems to have lost its connection with the English public. So the ECB have been trying to do damage control for several months now. Mm. And this is really absolutely the last thing they needed on their plate. And yet they find themselves having to kind of do further damage control.
1: Intriguing situation, Anjali. We always appreciate your thoughts and words with us here on the show. We wish you all the best, and I'm sure as this investigation continues, a further light will be shone on the events and, of course, on the future of Ben Stokes. We will chat to you another time, I'm sure, and we thank you again.
0: Thank you. Thanks so much for having me.
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7: Portia Woodman-Wycliffe is on the line, and geez, I haven't spoken to this absolute champion human for some time, but it's a great pleasure to welcome you, Porsche. Good morning.
8: Morning, crew. How are we?
7: Yeah, good girl. Not bad, eh, for Ngāpuhi girl out of Kai Koi, 100 most influential athletes.
8: The bloody heck.
7: Hey. Wow. What? How did you get the news? Did they send you a message? Did they get in touch through your agent? What? How do you find out you're part of this?
8: Oh, my agent told me. She goes, oh, yeah, by the way.
7: Oh, by the way. By the way. Stay humble. Stay humble.
8: Pretty much.
7: Yeah. Hey, what does it mean, Porsche? Like, considering all that you've achieved and, you know, you've had a hell of a lot of fun along the way too, and you've done a lot of hard work along the way. What does this kind of accolade mean to you?
8: Well, it's a bit like the Barbie. You just don't expect it to happen. So when it happens, you're like, okay, what does that mean? But I guess ultimately it just kind of gives a reflection of the journey I've had and how grateful I am for all the people that helped me along the way. But man, to be recognised along some of the absolute goats of international sport, LeBron James, Messi, Ronaldo, like Caitlin Clark, all these amazing athletes, I'm just buzzing. I looked at the list and I was like, why am I on here?
9: We know why. Mm. I feel like you could have achieved anything you put your mind to. Like, we got a little brick list coming up and we're going to put the spotlight on sports people that could go on and play professionally in other sports. But you chose rugby, and I'm so grateful.

0: I could have played anything, and I chose rugby, and what an amazing journey it's been. And now for our young girls, they have so many opportunities right in front of them, and it's up to them to take it. So I think for me, yeah, just to inspire, as much as we always say that, right? We always want to say we want to inspire the nation and things like that. And it gets a little bit cliche every now and then, but what else is there? You want our young ones to be better than what we were. And I've got a 13-year-old daughter, and her, all her mates have these amazing opportunities, and they don't know which ones to pick, and how cool is it for them?
1: Porsche, Serena Williams just come out of retirement. You've only retired twice. Chances?
0: Yeah, when I saw that, I was like, oh. And she got asked the question, why not? And she goes, oh, why are you here? She goes, well, I got bored sitting at home. I was like, oh, that rings a bell.
1: tell us about life for you and Renee. What's going on? What's your daily at the moment?
0: So at the moment, Renee's over in Japan coaching the Yokkaichi Mere Pearls alongside Connor Hidani. And we just got back, my daughter and I just got back from Japan, and it's so cool over there. We love Japan. Yeah. But we were there for about a month. Really sad to come home without Renee, because I think from last time, you know, from the World Cup to now, we've been together almost the whole time. And so

0: commentary with Super Rugby Opiki and looking to do some commentary with FPC. So that's kind of the pathway that I want to head while I'm, while I get to stick with rugby, but also starting my midwifery course here in Tauranga. So something completely left field, completely out of the game. I haven't studied in a long time, and it's going to be a challenge. You know, it's been a long time since I was at school, and biology and cells and physics and chemistry, all that sort of stuff's going to be really out of my depth, but I'm really looking forward to the challenge.
1: Can I be there for the first birth that you oversee? Because it would be like amazing. You'd be like, give the boy, give me the baby, give me the baby, give me the baby, push, push, get it out, get it out.
0: I'll be yelling at her like it's a bloody Bronco drill session.
1: 100%. How good.
2: That's amazing.
1: We look forward to your commentary, Porsche. I mean, if only you were going to sit next to your old mate and do some commentary this year, that'd be fun. But I want to know, in terms of being a mum alongside Renee and your daughter, what has been her reaction to everything that you've achieved as she's grown up and seen you in the spotlight? Has that been a hard thing to navigate for you as parents?
0: It's quite difficult, right? Like, I'm come into a whānau established with Renee and her daughter, and trying to,

0: Magazine's 100 most influential athletes.
1: She gonna kill it. She gonna kill that, Mike. I'll tell you that right now.
0: Yeah, and I
1: really mean that because the rugby, I'm so grateful she chose this sport, but I've heard so many stories that she could have done anything.
2: The Rural Roundup with me, Erin Speedy. From the paddock to the pub, this is where New Zealand talks. We champion the people, the grassroots and the good yarns, breaking down market moves and rural news.

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3: Ryan, you've played with and against some of the biggest names in world football. You must just be in absolute awe of Tim Payne at the moment.
4: it's mental to see how that's blown up. We've played against each other and with each other for so long. To be fair, he's taking it really well. It doesn't look like it's affected him at all, so it's definitely happened to the right guy.

0: obviously. Injuries play a part too.
1: They sucked last week.
0: Same as the issue they had with Michael Maguire just before they got caught fire last year. I just not sure that one's working. And maybe a bit of karma. I don't know.
1: Where's the karma come in here?
0: Broncos fans were punishing last year. They were punishing with that run. Look.
1: you can't bring karma into this.
0: Have you seen... I screamed at the TV laughing at the time, but have you seen the pass into the back of Ricky? Come on, boys.
1: That's what I mean.
0: As someone who's no love for the Broncos, even I felt like giving them a wee cuddle. Come on, guys. The game's that way. Go on, turn around. Stop picking daisies off the ground.
1: He's just fully walking back into the offensive line as if my job's done, and he gets a ball thrown right into his back. That is a clown show.
0: Look, not a great look for Ricky, but also, look, the dummy was Ben Hunt. He's played 4.5 billion games of rugby league.
1: I know, but
0: he must realise that someone has his back to him.
1: No, but he's on autopilot, isn't he? They've called that play, and so he's just gone through the play. But that's the problem. That's what they look. They look like they're on autopilot. They can't figure their way out of any problem they find themselves in.
0: Yeah, look, to double down after losing...

0: some pride in the horse, and you go out there and get pumped. Now, are the Rabbitohs a better team than the Broncos this year? Yes, they are.
1: Yes, they
0: but
1: are.
0: But what's the final score in that game? 48-6? 48-6? That's not a performance where you've gone out there and tried.
1: No.
0: I'm sorry.
1: But the thing is as well, is that there was a lot of emotion going into the game, and that's the point where I go, how good is sport? Like the scenes around Jai Arrow at the start, because the Broncos and Rabbitohs both be affected. He knows a lot of Broncos players. He's a former Bronco. That's why this game was chosen to celebrate him in this way. It was emotional scenes. He broke down before the game.
0: Yeah.
1: You could see what it meant to the players, but...
0: I could see what it meant to the Rabbitohs.
1: Yeah, but the Broncos didn't look like they wanted to be there. I hate to call out, say, someone's wanted it more. I hate that phrase. But it just didn't look like a desire.
0: I'm sorry. I mean, and Rev will know this. I mean, from Rev's coverage of mixed martial arts and fight sports, you know when someone's got a greater desire to win.
1: Yeah.
0: You know that. Like, I never question courage. I don't question bravery because, you know, walking across the white line, getting into a gong, getting into a ring, that all takes bravery. That all takes courage. That all takes preparation. Yep. But what I'm saying to you is that desire plays an absolute part. A team that is hungry to fight for possession, a team that is hungry to get off the line, a team that is hungry to get back into the offensive pattern, a la what we saw with the Hunt-Ricky confusion, that's desire. There's nothing more in that, Sammy. That's exactly why it's what separates great players and great athletes from good athletes.
1: The will to
0: get back up and go again.
1: One team wore a white jersey and one waved the white flag. That's how it was.
0: That's a great way to put it. There has been a certain amount of steam coming out of the ear holes of Sam Ackerman. I can see the steam rising from the top of the heads. I can see that he's at least four shades redder this morning than he usually is, which means to me that inside something is making him boil. And I think, like most things, you can't just leave a kettle boiling. You've got to switch it off. So, Sam, before you overheat, before you blow out, before your heart explodes in your chest live on radio, the floor is yours, sir.
1: Look, I appreciate that, Scotty. I need to start this. This pains me to say on multiple accounts.
0: Do you need to take a breath first? Just one deep breath, a bit of whoo.
1: This pains me to say. He was one of my favourite players watching.
0: Do you need some music behind this?
1: I was a big fan of his. I don't control the music. There's music playing in my head, but you don't want to hear what it says. Mm. It's not for radio.
0: I hear that.
1: Laurie Daly.
0: Oh no!
1: Is in charge of
2: your New South Wales.
1: My New South Wales. Yep, but I don't know what he's doing in charge of New South Wales, not in the year of our Lord 2026. He is not proving himself to be the coach and communicator that you would hope for at this stage. Now, granted, all the people who are full-time coaches are working in NRL gigs and usually not available for taking over Origin sites, right? That's always been part of the deal for a very long time. But everything you hear about the communication from this man is terrifying, to think that he's trying to bring a group of people together.

0: get confirmation. And yeah, I struggle to understand. Like, we got good clarity, good confirmation that that's what happened, because it doesn't make sense to me one bit.
1: Well, this also looks like a team that didn't really have much of a game plan in Origin 1 until Caelan Ponga got sent off to give them the numerical advantage. They weren't playing well. This is a guy who, and listen, we all know that I'm prone for saying the wrong name, first name for the odd footballer, right? I'm

0: Speaking of selections, what did Ethan Strange do wrong?
1: I think you'll find Ethan Strange will still start, because if he's still needing to improve his fitness, Mitch Moses, then that's you've got to say, you're not fit, we're not going to do it. The six-man bench does give you that luxury, if you like, of being able to pull in someone like that, but it's going to leave them short. I mean, this is the same guy. Laurie Daly, he can pick who he wants, right? That's his job, is to get the team he wants that he thinks. He doesn't need to justify it necessarily, because it's his call. He's 1-0 up. But the public reasoning you give needs to have a little bit of semblance of not a bucket with holes in it. Like Jackson Ford not being picked. Oh, you know, we need someone who can play on the edge. And the entire rugby league community, including my 13-year-old son, goes, he spent most of his career on the edge. What's he talking about? That's not something you should be saying about a State of Origin coach. What's he talking about?
0: No, I'm glad we've had this chance to get that out of your system today. It makes me feel good. It feels like public service radio, this.
2: Some would say that New South Wales are 1-0 down.
1: Well, if Queensland lose it from here, it's a disgrace to the Maroons jersey.
0: Oh, they here we go. What?
1: I've just told you that New South Wales are a mess.
0: Okay.
1: I've just told you New South Wales are a mess.
0: New South Wales are 1-0 up and a mess.
1: Keep yourself with 13 players on the field and they should walk home. Jeez, if they don't, disgraceful.
0: The names keep coming as we prepare for the Glasgow Commonwealth Games, and listed among our competitors and representing New Zealand in artistic gymnastics is Courtney McGregor, who joins us on the line. Courtney, good morning.
3: Good morning. Thanks for having me.
0: It's a great pleasure to have you on the show. Congratulations. How excited are you about turning up representing your country at the Games?
3: Oh, it's super exciting. It's amazing to have a big team for gymnastics. We've got a group of seven going over, so it's great for the sport.
2: I love high achievers, and you're one of them. You're doing this while studying medicine. Can you tell me a day in the life of Courtney McGregor trying to compete and get better for the Games whilst trying to handle that?
3: Yeah, it's a bit of a balancing act, but I'm a gymnast, so my balance is all right. I think I've just always had to balance the academics and the gymnastics. I think, like, none of the athletes going are full-time gymnasts. We all have something else going on because we have, like, no funding for our sport. So, growing up, always balanced the two, and then, you know, now sort of to a little bit more of an extreme. But yeah, I'm in the hospital now. I'm at the end of my medical school journey. So I'm on placement during the day, and then I'll go train in the evenings after that till about 8:30 at night.
0: What does the training look like for you as a gymnast?
3: We do a lot of strength. We do a lot of our sort of skills-based training on all of the different events. We have to be pretty flexible, strong, and we also have to generate and, like, be able to tolerate extreme forces, like up to 18 times your body weight. And so you got to be pretty strong, and you also got to have some good skills to put in your routines too.
2: Courtney, tell us about your journey with gymnastics. I know you're Glasgow, and then you've had that injury, you've gone to Rio, and now you've been recalled to go back to Glasgow. Like, you had 5 years away from the sport as well, correct me if I'm wrong. So what made you want to continue and want to do this again?

0: 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The All Whites against Iran. 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
3: Pelter presents the 2026 pre-season and it all kicks off on Tuesday at Forsyth Bar Stadium where the old gold's rolling down the highway and looking to take the log of wood off Otago. And Luke Herdon's going to have something to say about that. Spook, good morning to you.
4: Good morning. How you guys going?
3: Mate, we're good, thanks. Reigning Lahore Cup champions, heading down the highway. You'd be stopping at the Golden Fleece, wouldn't you, on the way back home?
4: Definitely booking that one in. There might be a few stops on the way back home.
3: Yes, I think so. Hey, mate, exciting, isn't it? I know you're such a...

0: and perform and give themselves a genuine shot?
1: I think it's important that the coaching group don't bring any pressure to the players and don't show signs of pressure. And at the end of the day, there isn't really a lot of pressure on us. We're just a group of lads from Oamaru coming down to Dunedin to take on one of the big boys in Otago. So the pressure's probably not on us. And we just need to make sure that boys understand that we're here to showcase what we've got and perform how you perform. And if we make it as simple as we can and play to our strengths, as I said before, anything can happen.
2: Spooko, I also noticed on the North Otago Rugby Football Union Facebook page that the coaching and management staff have had a bit of a photo shoot, and boy, there's some there are some sexual shots there. Were you pretty happy with your portraits?
1: Probably not as happy as Corey Brown was with his, but I tell you, the makeup required was through the roof. That's a lot of expense that Cindy's had to go and provide for that one.
2: Mm.
1: But I was a bit unsure with the background music the photographer had as well. So
2: okay,
1: anyway,
2: well,
1: we got it done.
2: Corey Brown has got one of those poses, arms folded, slightly looking away from the camera as if he's basically just stopped.

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10: Talk rugby now though with Matt McElrave, who's joining us out of Japan. Good morning, Matt. How you doing?
11: I'm good. How are you?
10: Yeah, good. Thanks, mate. And thanks for joining us. Obviously, you've been across this Japanese rugby competition since its inception. You've been the man that all the media in this part of the world have heard from, giving us updates with all the Kiwis and Kiwi coaches running around up there, mate. And we obviously saw Dave Rennie, the incoming All Blacks coach, celebrate winning a title up there with Kobe. So pretty exciting times, I'd imagine, for the league as well, with the incumbent All Blacks coach winning this comp before taking over probably the biggest job in world rugby.
11: Yeah, well, I think it was the reflection of two things: involvement in League One, which is obviously significant with players and coaches, but also the standard of the league itself. You know, it's risen significantly. And I think Dave, when he got the job, talked about the competitiveness of the teams now. And even though he won it, you know, they experienced it this year because they were top of the table, and at one point they lost to Yokohama, who were bottom, and that was that's Leon McDonald's team. But you know, if you go through every team, there's a strong Kiwi influence.

0: Saints and a strong Selevigan influence and a fair few Italians up there too in the league, but it's also great for Japanese rugby in terms of the ability for the players to learn.
1: Yeah, and Matt, I mean, that's I think an important thing to note as well, Matt, is the Japanese players coming through training week in, week out with players out in New Zealand and South Africa, for example, and lifting that level there. This competition started in 2022. You've been there for the duration. We're now at 2026. We've had five iterations.

0: I think that it's not just the players, it's the coaches. So if you look at, if you go across the teams, I just mentioned Dave, obviously, and Liam McDonald. Todd Blackett has been up there. Robbie Deans has been incredibly successful up there. You know, the, and Kubota on Saturday, Franz Ludicky, who won two titles with the Bulls, is coaching up there. And then you've got a lot of Kiwis and South Africans and Australians who are assistants as well. So that raises the standard too. And it also improves the coaches themselves, because you can imagine, you've got to talk to half your team through an interpreter. So what that means is you do need to learn to be very concise with your messaging, and being very aware of whether the players have understood you or not. And that all improves for the coaches. Todd Blackadder would tell you he's a far better coach now than he was, say, 10 years ago when he was coaching the Crusaders, because you have to adapt. And some struggle with it. Steve Hansen, his results sort of reflected a struggle a bit for him, and Jake White was the same. It's not easy.
1: Yeah, I can imagine it's not easy, mate. What about the difference now, right? I mean, I remember a few years ago, players would go up there on a sabbatical, they'd come back to New Zealand, and they might look a little bit off the pace when it came to Super Rugby. They'd take a couple of games to get back up to pace. It doesn't feel like that's the case anymore. How has the level changed in the last 5 years for you?
0: Well, I think the best example that New Zealanders can see is Warner Dearnes. I mean, he's played his whole career in League One, and now he comes to the Hurricanes, and he's one of the best players in Super Rugby. So that in itself is a reflection of the standard. Now, you know, there's not a million Warner Dearnses running around up there, but there are a lot of fairly good players. And so, you know, I think the general view of the coaches up there and a lot of the top players is that the top League One sides would be very competitive in Super Rugby. They'd certainly be challenging for a top six place, and they will only continue to get better, particularly given they've changed the eligibility rules going forward, which will help grow Japanese players. But it also means the clubs will be looking to, because they're limited in how many players they can have, they'll be looking to recruit current players rather than guys towards the end of their careers. And you're seeing that now with a lot of test players from South Africa going straight back to the Springboks, and also a fair few All Blacks who have been on sabbatical, as you say, and have gone straight back into the All Black team, or someone like Brodie Retallick who can't now, and you know, he's probably the best player in the league up there this year.
1: Yeah, which is interesting. I was actually going to ask you, you know, I mean, if you parachuted Richie Mwanga or Brodie Retallick straight back into the All Blacks, do you think you'd notice they hadn't been playing Super Rugby?
0: Well, I think they'd be better players. I'm sure Richie will come back and excel again. Brodie's probably the best case example, because if you think of his career, I mean, he played, you know, over 10 years getting bashed every week in Super Rugby, but particularly in test matches, and he was busted a fair bit, you know, and playing in Japan allows them to get their bodies right, because the schedule's not as hard. There's bye weeks during the competition, which obviously Super Rugby doesn't have, and they're well looked after, so they're certainly not flogged, and it gives them the opportunity to get their bodies right. But the physicality of the competition is there, so they're still playing at a high standard, as you see with the Springboks when they go back and play for the box. It's like they've never been away. The one thing it does do is it prolongs their careers a bit, because the schedules, as I say, are not as long, not as tough. So, you know, I mean, Brodie Retallick would be as fit as he's ever been, and I'm sure his body's in a lot better shape than it was 5 years ago when he went up there.
1: Now, I do want to ask you about Dave Rennie, and I'll do that in a minute, but there was something else that you said in there that sort of piqued my interest, and I'm not sure how much you can comment on it, but, you know, you talked about, you know, the top

0: next season, and we have a clear three good teams and then the rest are scrapping for the rest. There has been chat about involving Japan in Super Rugby. Would there be an appetite for, say, the top four teams and the Japanese Rugby League One coming in and playing in Super Rugby?
1: Well, I wouldn't think they would want to play in Super Rugby. They've got a very good league themselves that they've built up, so I don't think they'd want to tamper with that at all. But there'd certainly be scope for some sort of collaboration around a cross-border playoff of some description, whether it's just the top two teams from each league playing against each other in a semi in a final, or you know how that would work, I don't know. But there's certainly desire there for something like that. I know there's been discussions around all sorts of ideas locally, you know, whether some sort of European Cup type style competition, or, you know, as I say, perhaps a top four. I mean, my personal view would be the starting point would be exactly that, you know, the top two teams from each competition playing semi-finals and a final. And if you have that in Japan, you both obviously open up more commercial opportunities, but it also probably levels the playing field a bit. You know, guys going up to play in Japan in 30 degrees in early June, you know, that'll be tough. And that's probably what you want, because you don't want those games being one-sided. But It's a little bit like Argentina with the Jaguares. The more exposure that the Japanese get to the outside world at club level, the better they're going to be over time. You know, the intimidation factor disappears a bit. And as you've seen with Derns, you know, their top players can handle it. So it's there's opportunity there, no doubt.
0: Yeah, indeed. It's really interesting, because I think, you know, there has been an appetite for to have Japan involved in somehow, some way again. And some of the chat down here has been maybe it takes some of the financial onus off NZR as well. If you know, you can't pick All Blacks from overseas, but if all of a sudden you're playing in the same comp as teams in Australia and Japan, you can ring fence the competition.
1: Yeah, well, I guess that's an NZRU policy, and that's up to guys like David Kirk and Steve Lancaster to sort out. And I know Lanks in particular very well. I worked with him, and he's very capable. So, you know, New Zealand rugby's in good hands. But I think, like I said, a starting point would be some sort of cross-border collaboration. And, I have a doubt that the Japanese would want to tamper with their own competition at all, so it would have to be an extension. But, you know, the seasons generally align. The League One starts just before Christmas, and the final was just last weekend, and you know, Super Rugby's only got 2 weeks to go, so there is certainly an ability to align it. And it, you know, I'm a big believer that sometimes the past is, you know, if you look to the past, you can bring that forward. And Super Rugby started with, you know, a South Pacific Championship competition, which was New Zealand, Australia and Fiji. And the teams that qualified for that in New Zealand were the top teams in the NPC of those years. They had to earn it. And, you know, maybe that's the way to go. If you add in some sort of cross-border playoffs, then there's an extra incentive for the teams to make the final, because there's a reward there. Which currently, you know, there isn't. So, and likewise for the Japanese clubs. So, you know, there's certainly possibilities there. But as I say, that's something that the people in charge at both ends would talk about at some point and hopefully come to an outcome.
0: Yeah, indeed, mate. Well, I did want to get your take on Dave Rennie coming in as All Blacks coach as well, obviously coming in off this win. You would have seen, as a, you know, you're a Kiwi rugby fan as well, more, aside from anything else, you've seen the All Blacks under different iterations of coaches. You saw what Razor dished up as head coach of the All Blacks. How different do you think this All Blacks team will look under Dave Rennie?
1: Well, Dave's very big on structure, and he's very big on work ethic. And I think if you look at Kobe and the difference in them from when he took over to where they are now, that's probably a good indicator for where the All Blacks are going to go. And Dave's tight in their defence, effectively. You know, they were conceding 4.5 tries a game before he arrived. He got that down to 3.5 by the end of his time. And in that game on Saturday, Sunday, if people watched it, or even for those that didn't, defence won them the game. I mean, they were the highest

0: leadership. That was part of what he's why he'd love to get Brodie Retallick that group. But, you know, I mean, I don't think there'll be two. I think just there's... Have you got me now?
1: Yeah, got you now.
0: Sorry about that. So what I was saying is I don't think there'll be too many changes. It's the players are going to be very similar in terms of the playing group. There'll be a few new ones, obviously, as you get with a new coach. But it'll just be a case of bringing them on from where they were at. And like I said, introducing perhaps a different style of defence, perhaps, in terms of the way they've defended in the past. But, you know, work ethic's big for him. But I've worked with Scott, and work ethic was a big thing for Scott as well. I think what happened was a bit unfortunate, but you know that's the way it is, and Dave will do a good job. He's a very good coach.
1: Can you take anything from, you know, the type of players that he likes in key positions into, you know, sort of forecasting maybe some All Black selections? Because one of the things I noticed when he was at the Wallabies and prior to that when he was at the Chiefs, he was less square pegs round holes, you know, and we've seen that with the All Blacks in the past where they've tried to get, I guess, in inverted commas, all the best players on the park at the same time. And it means that you have your best fullback on the wing and you have your second best first five at 15, etc. Dave doesn't seem to be that type of coach. Can you expand on that? Do you think we'll see more traditional guys in positions?
0: Well, I mean, if you look at the Kobe example, he's and the Chiefs before that, he's going to build a senior leadership group, and then everything works around that. So you might see some players that are not necessarily considered by the public the best in their position, but are in the side because of the leadership they bring, certainly within the 23 anyway, because that's what he's done pretty much everywhere he's gone. And if you look at the success he had at the Chiefs, you know, he had guys like Craig Clark and Liam Messam, Aaron Cruden, who were in that group, Kubalo, the halfback. Now, they weren't necessarily big-name All Blacks in some cases, but they Tanerau Latham is another one. I don't think he might have played one game for the All Blacks. You know, so that's, he brings guys in, he rates their leadership value of players, and that's going to be, I suspect, his biggest challenge, because it was something that Scott probably wasn't able to get to where he wanted to with that, and that'll be something that is a big part of Dave's selections. And if you look at his career, as I say, the Chiefs was built on that. He struggled to do that with Australia, but he's not the first coach that's had that problem. My old boss Robbie had the same issue, and they've had it pretty much ever since. But Kobe, he built up the leadership group. He recruited smartly. I mean, Ardy, obviously, very smart recruitment, Brodie as well, although Brodie's been there for a while now, and you know that he built them around that, and some very senior Japanese players, the 10 that played for them on Sunday, Sun Chun Lee, has been in the Brave Blossoms for a couple of years, but he was a young player that came through the Kobe system, and Dave invested in him, and Bryn Gatland, who did a great job with them for them previously, was on the bench because he went with the Japanese, and that's what he brings.
1: Excellent, Matt. Hey, listen, again, thank you very much for your time. Go well, and we'll talk to you again soon. Matt McElroy there out of Japan.
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3: After 16 years, the wait is finally over. 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
6: You're on Sport Nation Mornings with Rick and Champy, and joining us is the Tall Blacks coach, Jared Flavel, with a Tall Blacks team name for these games coming up against the Philippines and Guam as well. Morning, Jared, how are you doing?
7: Yeah, good, guys. How are you guys?
6: Mate, we're excellent, mate. You must be absolutely fizzing to put another Tall Blacks squad together and look forward to knocking off the Philippines and Guam in front of your own fans here in Auckland.
7: Yeah. excuse me. Look, I think any time we come up to a window, it's an exciting time, and really happy with the team that we've assembled. And obviously, this window is very important. It has significance on qualifications for the World Cup next year, and we come up against two teams, two basketball nations, and one in particular, I guess, Philippines, who we've got quite familiar with over the last couple of years. So that should be a great turnout too at Sark Arena with a full house and the electricity that the Filipinos bring to the. Atmosphere.
8: It's an impressively experienced squad, Judd. Two players with fewer than a dozen caps, and that's roughly how many games you played over the last couple of years. How satisfying to have that level of depth now at your disposal?
7: Yeah, I mean, that's a really good word. I think with the Tall Blacks now, just over the last couple of years, is we've managed to sort of build some real true depth. Really tight competition for spots these days, and that's a great thing for us coaching staff. And as you say, we've got strong experience in this group, and some names that they're coming back into the mix after being a little bit out over time. And Shea Illy, one of those guys who has been a big part of the Tall Blacks program over the years. He comes back in, and then Ty Webster as well, who, first time in a few years for him as well. So, while they are, still, playing some very good basketball, just a great situation to have them come in. And, I mean, we've got some younger enthusiasm there as well. Mojave King, Carlin Davidson, Sam Meninga's still young. We've got some really good high-end talent there coming through as well.

0: So nothing better to have some experience to sort of help lead the way and set the tone for this window.
1: Yeah, Mojave King's probably the least familiar name to casual basketball fans, but is having a fantastic time in Greece. He was drafted in the NBA as well, so he's clearly got skills. What impresses you about him? What does he bring to the squad?
0: Yeah, well, I guess, you know, Mojave, he's... he first joined us at Asia Cup last year. Had a great tournament, led us in scoring. You know, just the shooting, the firepower that he brings to the table. It's obviously he's a world class player. As you mentioned, drafted in the NBA, and so you know this guy can play. He's young, he's still on the rise. He's still, you know, the best basketball's ahead of him, and you know we're just excited to have a person or a guy like that can just fill up the scoreboard, shoot the ball obviously, but he's more than that. You know, he's a great athlete. He gets after it on the defensive end, and that's a huge part of our DNA.

0: is just going from strength to strength. You know, we've had over recent years, you know, our junior men's team go into the World Cup and get fourth. You know, we've had that twice now over the last two, three years. And so that's just those names there, although young, a whole bunch of them have already put on the black singlet and for the Tall Blacks. And so that those stocks and the depth chart is just got deeper because of the talent that's coming through. But also, you know, we've got a lot of guys that, look, I look at my spreadsheets and we're looking at about 40 to 50 names here that are on our depth chart. So we were fortunate enough to have, you know, the luxury of having some true depth there. I guess for us now, the focus for the coaching staff and for us going forward, to, in particular, you know, if we want to be our best at the World Cup, is to get as much continuity as we can, because this time together is so valuable.
1: You mentioned the return of Ty, first time since 2019, Joe, that you've had him back. What in terms of attacking potency in particular does he bring, and where's the conversations, I suppose, at with his brother in particular?
0: Yeah, Ty, yeah, I mean, he's been an exceptional player for a very long time, and, you know, really just probably due to circumstances, you know,

0: with a lot of our players. We're very similar to the All Whites. You know, all of our players are just, it's a true global sport. So we could have our players living or residing anywhere in Europe or in Asia, Japan, China, Australia, in the US, you know, New Zealand, of course. And sometimes it's just a matter of becoming, you know, the stars or and the moon aligning together before people kind of get back into place. And that's been the situation with Ty. I think, you know, it's not because of anything to do with performance. It's just a matter of circumstances. And that's the case with a lot of people as well. Even people that are not on that list, you know, when we talk about the depth, there's a lot of players that are playing currently internationally that, you know, that that we're still keeping an eye on. And that's just the situation of basketball now these days. You mentioned Corey. Obviously, yeah, we're tracking him. Obviously, he had a significant injury last year. And, you know, just, you know, he's always one that we're closely monitoring. Obviously, you know, he has high standards himself. You know, there would be no one that sits about higher than actually Corey in regards to how he wants to play. So, yeah, we've had a little discussion about, you know, the main focus for him now is just to make sure that he's at 100 and getting his health in the right place. And, you know, that's the best thing. That's the only thing he can control right now, and we'll continue to monitor and communicate with him.
1: You've got, as I mentioned, Philippines at Spark Arena July 3rd, Guam at Event Finder Stadium on July 6th. So you beat both these teams away. You know, from a fan's point of view looking at this, I mean, the Philippines is going to be a challenge. They always are. I think there was 3 points in it last time. But what, outside of winning these games, what are you working on here? What do you want to get out of these games from a coaching point of view looking forward?

around, and you know, our players will go and play at different countries for different coaches, different style of play. Coming back into the Tall Blacks, it's almost like day one, we need to remind ourselves just this is how we do it. And that is, you know, something that we cannot take our eyes off. And you know, the Tall Blacks style of play or identity, how we want to play, is obviously we're

0: explain it, you know, being very clear what we're doing, and then, you know, target high execution for that. And then it's about taking one step forward every time. So, you know, we've got a few windows before the World Cup next year. We've got, obviously, to win ball games to get there and qualify, and that's the main goal. But as we progress throughout these games, it's about trying to take one step forward every time. So, you know, as I alluded to before, just continuity is massive, because then when we get back together, it's about taking another step forward as opposed to starting back from zero, so to speak.
1: You're heading overseas as well, Judd, in terms of your own club coaching. How tough of a decision was it to leave the Breakers? Did you have a conversation with Dylan about that role, and when do you leave for Japan?
0: Yeah, no, great opportunity. You know, Japan, obviously we've seen some New Zealand and Australian coaches over there, you know, recent times, and I guess, you know, this was something through the agents. You know, I have agents, and the opportunity was presented to myself pretty much, you know, end of last year-ish. Yeah, I mean, this is, as well as players, you know, coaches always got to look for challenges and new things to try to stretch and grow and push their own boundaries. And Japan has been something that we've been keeping an eye on. Obviously, you know, as I said, like some friends over there, some coaches, former coaches that I've worked with and alongside all the, that speak very highly of the place, the country as itself, that Japan is a basketball nation, which is on the rise. So, all of those factors, it made the decision pretty easy at the end. Obviously, it's something that, I mean, me as a person loves the adventure type, and so going to Japan and learning a new culture, and I have to practice my chopstick skills, which is at the moment. So, you know, just embracing the new challenge I had a small talk with Dylan, I think, at the time, which was really just letting him know that, hey, this was an opportunity that was coming around, and just wanted to, you know, let him, give him the due respect of informing him that this potentially was going to happen, and, you know, then it did. So, I mean, New Zealand and the Breakers are always going to be my home club. You know, I think I've had 14 years now with the Breakers, and some very good times there. And so, you know, they're in the right direction and doing the right thing. So, you know, hopefully, it shouldn't be the last time they'll be there, but, you know, we'll, the first things in front of me is trying to establish myself over in Japan.
1: You'll be looking forward to coaching against your old mate, Paulie Henare.
0: Yeah, well, he's one of the guys, you know, like, obviously I've been talking to him quite a bit about life in Japan in general, and just the little ways of life and culture. You know, other names we have there from the Breakers party, I guess we've got Andre Lamanis, who's been there for a few years as well, so I've been in touch with him. Dean Vickerman now, who's just moved in there alongside, I guess, me, so yeah, very much a Breakers strong. Obviously Modi Moa was over there too, but is now going to college, so very much a strong Breakers representation over there, and all those people that you mentioned have, you know, had the access or the ability to have a chat with them, and so yeah, there'll be some good rivalry on court, but it'll be good to catch up with some good mates.
2: Judd, just before we let you go, it'd be remiss of me not to ask you about the NBA Finals, mate. Knicks are 2-1 up at the moment. They're back at the Garden again for Game 4. Who have you got in the series?
0: Oh, it's hard to go past a team that's up 2-1 and going into their home court, you know, for Game 4. Look, there's a little, I'm split, you know. I guess my heart says, oh, you know, New York Knicks would be great to see them break the drought. It's been a very long time. I was a, you know, small Knicks fan, I guess, when I watched back in the day with Patrick Ewing and John Starks and under Coach Pat Riley. But look, you know, my smart money tells me the Spurs are going to come back. They're going to level it up, and I think they'll take it in 7.
1: Wow.
2: Yeah, there you go. Judd Flavel said Spurs in 7. Take that to the bank. Thanks very much, Judd. Appreciate it, mate. And best of luck with the move to Japan, and look forward to seeing the Tall Blacks on court beginning of July.
0: Appreciate it, guys. Thank you.
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3: Five, four, three, two, one.
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5: Except it's not Tony because he's not here. TJ is crook, unfortunately. Hopefully he is back on deck for your Monday. And fingers crossed, Chappie's back with me tomorrow. But we are doing the top five, my top five World Cup goals. And we're going to start with this one.
3: Five.
6: Big gun for Ronaldinho to try and hit here as he floats it in. Oh, it's driven.

0: has just placed one to perfection into the top left-hand corner.
1: Yeah, fantastic goal. This was at the 2002 World Cup in Japan and Korea. And England had actually taken the lead in this game against Brazil. But Brazil balled it back to 1-1. And then there was a free kick given away. This wasn't close to goal. This would have been, conservatively, 35 metres out, maybe closer to 40. On the angle, Ronaldinho, like, you've got the defence lined up on the edge of the area. You've got the Brazilian strikers all in. You can see why David Seaman, the English keeper, was stood off his line, right? He was stood just inside his six-yard box. He was hedging to try and come and get the cross that he thought was going to come to the back post. Ronaldinho outfoxed him and put it inside the top corner, top far corner, led to a slightly off-colour joke about Ronaldinho being the greatest lover in the world because he could lob Seaman from 40 yards. That came out of that. And David Seaman, of course, the England goalkeeper.
0: We're in the 90th minute. We're heading towards extra time. Golden goal extra time if needed. De Boer, Bergkamp, what a touch! Bergkamp has surely won it for the Netherlands. And no wonder he looks towards the heavens, because a goal like that belongs there.
1: Yes, the 1998 World Cup in France. It was a knockout game between the Argentinians and the Dutch. It looked like it was going to go to extra time. The Argentinians were already down to 10 men at that point. But it was a crossfield ball to Dennis Bergkamp, who managed to take that ball on his chest with his back to goal, turn, hit the ball and put it into the far post past the Argentinian goalkeeper. One of the great goals. It was one of those goals, I remember watching it live, where you just kind of went, wow. Like, you didn't expect that to happen. Great skill set, Dennis Bergkamp, of course, and my number four favourite goal ever.
2: Three.
3: Reaching the legal limits, that's a good ball as well. Oh, the header! Oh my word! Fantastic! With an absolute stunner! Celebrates with his coach. The Dutch have their equaliser.
1: Yes, the Dutch have their equaliser. This was in the opening game of the 2014 World Cup in Brazil. Spain were the defending champions. They were 1-0 up in this game, and it was a fantastic ball from Daley Blind from the left-hand side over the Spanish defence. Robin van Persie runs onto it, and it is a diving header. He launched himself from probably about 20 yards out. Diving header, met it just inside the penalty area. Top corner, the Dutch equalise, go on to win this game 5-1, and the Spanish, who were defending world champions, out in the group stage. A global hit indeed. James Rodriguez, also at the Brazil World Cup in 2014. That goal against Uruguay outside the penalty area, takes the ball on his chest with his back to goal, juggles the ball off his thigh, turns and volleys at top corner of the Uruguayan net. Uruguayan keeper had absolutely no chance, and that tournament was the peak of James Rodriguez as a footballer.
2: One.
4: We haven't been able to control the play in midfield that Maradona has been able to do. And he's hurting England again here. It's a brilliant run. It's one of the world's great goals. And there's no doubt about that one. He left a trail of England players.
1: He left a trail of England players, all right. That was the 1986 tournament, and it was the Maradona goal against England. No, not that one. Of course, everybody remembers the hand of God, but he scored another goal in that game, which possibly is the greatest goal in World Cup history. Picked the ball up just inside his own half and ran through five England midfielders and defenders before slotting the ball past Peter Shilton. A fantastic slaloming run by Diego Maradona. Fantastic goal, that, as well. And if you get a chance to look for it, Peter Reid, who was on the field at the time for England, one of the great storytellers in football, Peter Reid, he tells a story about that goal, and it is hilarious. It is not safe for radio, but it is hilarious. It's an after-dinner speech.

0: Fantastic. It'll have you rolling, but fantastic goal. Those are my top five World Cup goals and our top five of everything.
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2: After 16 years, the wait is finally over. 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

0: Gus Hulley. Good morning, our time. Good evening, your time, sir. Thanks for joining us.
1: Thanks very much. Good to speak to you guys.
0: And now people are wondering what I'm talking about as a man after my own heart. You are celebrating the Football World Cup in a way I can only dream of. You have collected 48 beers from around the world, one beer for every nation competing at the World Cup. And I believe you're going to hold some sort of Beer World Cup, mate. Where did that idea come from and how's this going to work?
1: So I basically saw another guy on an internet forum do something similar back in like 2010, 2012, and he didn't quite get all of them. So I thought, I can have a go. I can try and beat him. So I think I did like World Cup 2014, didn't get anywhere close, but Euro 2016, World Cup 2018, Euro 2020, 22 World Cup, and so on and so on. That I got the complete set and I was like, right, okay, that maybe this is my calling in life, you know? And I get all these beers, and then as soon as each country gets knocked out of the tournament, that's when I drink the beer as a sort of like as a toast to their participation and all that.
2: 48 beers, it's a lot to come by, Gus. What was the whole process of it? What was the hardest to find? Because I can't imagine you can walk into a Sainsbury's and get the national beer of Curaçao, for example.
1: No, exactly. Well, I'm still fuming that they increased it to 48 teams this year anyway.
2: It's an expensive exercise.
1: It'd be much easier to go back to 32. Well, yeah, exactly. Infantino's got a lot to answer for. there was a lot of planning, like, because I think I started looking properly at the start of 2025, because that's when some of the like the Oceania qualifiers were coming through, all the Asian qualifiers were coming through. So I think it was like, you guys qualified in March 2025. So as soon as that happened, same with Uzbekistan and Iran, I was like, right, okay, let's get on the case. We need to figure out where to get an Iranian beer or non-alcoholic beer from. So that's sort of like how it's worked out, really. There's been a lot of logistical issues involved in getting all these 48 beers, because like you say, I can't exactly go down to local Sainsbury's and pick up a Curaçao beer. So it's been a lot of researching, like where can I get sort of like an Ivory Coast beer from? So is there any sort of like restaurants in London? Are there any sort of like specialist shops in London that I can do that? Lots of time and effort involved.
2: So what's been the extremity that you've gone to? Have you had to do a big roadie? Have you travelled overseas? Have you had mates who just happened to be in Uzbekistan, for example, bring you back a beer?
1: Well, I mean, the Uzbekistan one was weird because I'm in a beer collector group on Facebook already, and this guy in America says that he's just got a local liquor store that has Uzbekistan beers on the shelves. So I was just like, right, okay, I want that one. Give me that one. But at the same time, with Curaçao, I had a friend from England who went on a big Caribbean cruise, and he stopped off on Curaçao for like 4 hours and managed to pick me up a beer. So I was like, thank God, because I wouldn't know how to get that any other way, pretty much. Yeah, well. But in terms of me traveling, I went to Florida on holiday in October 2025, and I was like, right, okay, I'll see if there's going to be any sort of like Central American countries around here that might qualify that I could pick up. And was just sort of like Googling 3 months in advance whether there were any liquor stores with like Panama beers or Costa Rica beers or Guatemala, because all of them could qualify around that time. And then when I got there, I was like, right, okay, I'll just buy all of these beers just to make sure that I've got them. But because it was a big, massive liquor store, it was a case of like, you could only buy packs of six or packs of 12. So I ended up having to like buy a pack of six from Panama, a pack of 12 from Costa Rica, a pack of six from Guatemala. And then Guatemala didn't even qualify. Costa Rica didn't even qualify. So I'm stuck with like 23 beers that I'm not even going to drink. I think the furthest afield I had to get was Florida for Panama. Yeah, that was the farthest I got.
0: Mate, we've got to ask, and this is the first, because when I discovered the story, I told a few people and they all said, what beer did he choose from New Zealand? So come on, give us that's good. What beer did you get from New Zealand?
1: Right, I mean, like, I've been getting flack from everybody about this one, but for New Zealand I've got the Garage Project Pickle Beer, which is maybe a bit of a rogue choice for New Zealand.
2: That might be the understatement of the World Cup. A rogue choice. We have some delicious hazies, there's some wonderful stouts. Why the pickle, Gus? Why have we gone with the pickle?
1: I know you've got some delicious stouts because my wife's from Christchurch, so whenever we're in New Zealand, we go down to the Castles Brewery and get some of the milk stout. Yeah. But honestly, I think Garage Project is one of the best craft breweries in the world, and I quite like a sour at heart, and I like pickles as well, so it sort of like ticks both boxes for me.
0: Oh,
1: But at the same time, I'm thinking I probably should have just gone for a Spakes, you know?
0: Maybe. Oh, because when I was first talking to people about this, a lot of people assumed that you were going to be tasting the beers up against each other in some sort of knockout format, and before you came out with a winner all of its own, and that

0: sort of thing. So it sounds incredible. It's like 10.5%, so it's the strongest one there, and I can't wait to absolutely hone that back.
1: Yeah. I don't know if you've visited the Behemoth Brewery in New Zealand, but that's another one. And a few years ago, they did, very politically correctly, a beer called the Snow Mexican, which was basically a Canadian beer, and it was a maple stout, maple syrup stout, and that is amazing.
0: Okay. See, I'm not a huge fan of maple stouts, but the wife is, so maybe I'll need to try and track that down for her.
2: Yeah. So this love of beer, Gus, have you just always been into beers? Like, were you in a pub drinking Fosters when you were 15, illegally, for example, and that's just grown from there?
0: Well, I mean, so my dad was a big pub man. He would have taken me to pubs when I was younger and given me, like, a little sip of Guinness or something. Pretend it's Coke, that sort of thing. But yeah, like, I've always been interested in beer, and sort of, like, going to university and all the, like, £1 a pint deals always sort of, like, took my fancy a little bit.
1: Yeah, if you're going to recommend, obviously, people listening to this might be travelling to the UK at some point. If you're going to recommend, I was going to say a rogue UK beer, but maybe that's not the right term, but a UK beer that's not a common knowledge beer, what are you recommending?
0: So I'd actually recommend the English beer that I've got for this World Cup, Roadie by Signature Brew. It's a local London brewery, and all their beers are sort of like all music themed. So they've got like a studio lager, a Roadie IPA, and a black vinyl stout. So yeah, I'd recommend Signature Brew.
1: Signature Brew. All right, I'll have to try and track one of those down. Before we let you go, Gus, of course, this is very, very adjacent to another World Cup that is about to kick off, the Football World Cup. How do you think England go?
0: I'm not confident.
2: How early are you drinking your beer, mate?
0: I'm thinking quarterfinals and then we're out.
1: Yeah.
0: But, you know, it's a World Cup. You never know how it's going.

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0: thing I have observed this year is the Hurricanes, and you're a very good football team, but you look to be, I don't know how I'm going to ask this, like the culture seems to be on song at the Hurricanes. You seem to be incredibly well connected as a group. You appear to all like each other. Is that a fair assessment?
1: Yeah, definitely. I think it filters right from the top, you know, from the CEO all the way down to the coaches to obviously the players, and then, you know, all the way through to, you know, commercial. Everyone gets on really well. I guess it's the case that we've been together, majority of us, for a long period of time. Clarkie's been there for a while now. CJ Whopper, a lot more experienced, and everyone's just, you know, being able to be themselves, which, you know, you get the best out of each other in that environment. And yeah, plenty of banter and whatnot going on, but I guess that ability to flip the switch when we need to is something that we've actually been able to get right as well. So yeah, definitely a fair assessment for sure.
2: Is there anyone in particular who really drives that, who perhaps took that at the start of the season and has driven that all the way through, or is it a big you know, team effort? Does someone stand out in terms of that culture side of things?
1: I think Brad Shields is, he's the ultimate team man, but he drives a lot of the off-field stuff. You know, if we are going to do some, you know, whether it's, I don't know, team dinner or whatever that may look like, you know, he drives that sort of stuff. And I guess you'd have to put a bit of time into it. Otherwise, it doesn't become important. But, you know, between that, there's obviously just people that are just idiots around training. Xavier Niemeyer, Tevita Mafalau for one. Although it must be a trend with the props, but absolute idiots who take the piss out of anyone, and it's pretty easy to take the piss out of as well. So that always helps, yeah.
2: I watched the little doco that they put out this morning or last night on YouTube, Calm Before the Chaos, or Calm in the Chaos, and you were featured in that. And a couple of things out of that I noticed. One, that a lot of the boys, yourself included and Duplessis as well, get in there quite early. I'm not sure if that's every day, but before 7 o'clock. I'm not sure many people would realise that. Why so early? What happens such early doors? That what are you focusing on at that time in the morning?
1: Yeah, it's just, for most professional rugby players, everyone, you know, the saying goes, you can play rugby 100%, but we're always doing our best to get as close as we can to feeling 100%. So, you know, obviously for me, you know, I had my calf niggle, Dupes had a shoulder niggle, and he's had a knee niggle, and so just trying to do little one percenters that can sort of help set up the training for that day, and I guess for the week. So, you know, there's very... I guess with training, you've got to be very, I have a good plan around when you're going to do it. And I guess if it is at 7 o'clock or before the training day starts and before meetings or whatnot, then so be it. So that's the main theory around it. But, you know, boys are pretty good. Boys getting in the hot coals in the morning to freshen themselves up. And, you know, it's all just around doing what you need to so you can train well and prepare well.
0: How do you personally review your own performance from the weekend? Do you do it with a coach? Do you do it by yourself? Do you not do it at all? Like, how do you review your part in the game from a weekend?
1: Yeah, I always put, obviously watching the game back is obviously the first thing that you do, but yeah, it's always, well, yeah, I guess you sort of learn throughout your you know, playing career, how, I guess, technical you need to be, and how I don't know what the word is, but picking out what's important with reviewing your game, like you can get caught up in moments and decisions and whatnot, but that doesn't actually help you become a better player because it's one moment or, you know, whatever it may be. So things around core role and skill execution is a big thing for me that I'm sort of working on. But yeah, we always have a insides or nines have a catch up at some point in the week with Alfie, Jason Holland, and we always go through a few clips and whatnot and how we're trying to get better. Not necessarily just my clips, but you know, it might be, you know, Geordie or Eddie as well, and whoever's playing club or whatever it may be, just so we're all trying to get better and just having conversations around why we did those decisions or what we're thinking in these moments and whatnot. So just challenge each other, and that way everyone can learn together. So that's just another thing that we do, but similar for the tens as well, because they flow in after us as well. But yeah, that's a good example of it.
0: That's good detail. So game time, how much... Because we watch you play, I watch you play, and I'm in awe. You're a brilliant footballer, but how much of your game is

0: you rely on your instinct, where instinct takes over to make decisions? And then how much of your game is when you've got the position, say the bottom of back of a ruck, or you had a scrum, you're thinking of what the right thing to do is, if that kind of makes sense. So how much is your game down to instinct, playing the ball, and how much of your game is like you got to think where we need to be in the park, what's the right thing to do in this situation?
1: Yeah, I think a lot of it's based off momentum for me. Like when I'm probably at my best, or when I'm using instincts more than looking at particular pitches. You know, when we're probably 22, or you know, inside our attacking 22 to try line, obviously forwards are working pretty hard. Usually it's off nine, so tend to get a little bit of freedom to be able to ball play a little bit, rather than I guess just being a distributor, where you know, in the middle of the field I might be a bit more of that. But scrum time, set piece is probably where I get to I have to think a little bit more around what we're doing and what opportunities there might be based on, you know, defensive pitches and setups and preview and all that sort of stuff. So yeah, I love, you know, the conversations that we have at scrum time. Obviously the forwards are packing it down, but I'm able to talk to, you know, the tens, wingers, whatever it may be, like if he does this, then we're going to do this and whatnot. Yeah, so hopefully you know, we can score a couple of scrum tries on the weekend. But yeah, there is definitely a balance to it, because if you're always looking for or forcing it, then you're going to make the wrong decision. So that's something I've sort of learned over the past couple of years.
2: Cam Roygaard with us out of the Hurricanes. You spoke recently, I read an article about the adversity that this team has faced in terms of, I guess, falling short in the finals and a lot of that time against the Brumbies. How much have you perhaps jumped a mental hurdle in that regard by toppling a side that has been an

0: in a sense. Like, it's, yeah, I've been a lot of, I've been a part of three of those results. Didn't play in that 2022 one, but definitely felt it like I was there. And yeah, it was disappointing. Obviously, a lot of, like, obviously it's the end of season, so a lot of us never played for the Hurricanes again. Some of the greats as well in those games, is, which, yeah, it sucks from being, you know, being a young fella and seeing that for the first time. It'd be quite a opening experience. So, yeah, it was awesome to, I guess, get one back, like I said earlier. And it was awesome to be at home, which was a new experience, you know, for a quarter final. And, yeah, to feel the support and to actually just stick it to them, because, yeah, like I said, it's been three games of hurt. And even when we were up by 50, we're still talking about it. Like, let's just be ruthless here. Let's keep going. Like, remember that hurt. So, yeah, it was good. It was satisfying, that's for sure.
1: Thanks to SEN. Tune in for live FIFA World Cup commentary of Netherlands versus Japan. 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
4: Cam Lash has said, mate, I was talking to your second 5'8", Geordie Barrett, the other day, and I've actually messaged him to see if I can ask you this question, but he hasn't replied in time, so I'll deal with the consequences if he's not happy with me asking you this. But he said to me he doesn't think in all his time in footy he's played with someone that feels and seems like they're playing a totally different game to everyone else when it comes to the way you're playing your football at the moment, which is a massive statement for a Super Rugby centurion and a guy that's played, you know, 70-odd tests for the All Blacks to make. Do you kind of comprehend and understand the form you're in at the moment? And I'm interested around big games and the way you get yourself into them. Some blokes like to get shoulder on, some blokes just like to do a nice exit, some blokes, I don't know, maybe yourself like to have a wee dip around the ruck and have a run and keep the defence honest. Is there little triggers that you look for to make sure you get yourself into the game early so you can have a real impact right from ball one?
5: I don't know, I feel like just getting your hands on the ball and doing your first, whatever it is, like your first skill set really well. So whether it is a phase attack or whether it is a kick, or you can sort of work out what it's going to be pretty quickly based on, you know, whether we're kicking off or we're not. So nailing that first one is probably pretty key for me. But for me, it's all just about like ruck speed as well. So if I've got the ball, if we've got the ball, I'm just moving fast to the ruck because, yeah, if I'm looking for a run early, then probably going to make the wrong decision. And we're in a spot now where, you know, our attack's pretty sound, and we've got ball players all across the park, so sometimes my just delivery is what's important, and I'm not trying to find opportunities myself, because if we're getting quick ball, then there should be opportunities somewhere else, hopefully. So that's sort of my mindset and I'm playing. But
4: brilliant. No, I appreciate that insight. And another guy that's playing great footy at the moment is your fellow game driver and Ruben Love, and I'm interested to see and get your thoughts on his growth this year. You know, he was 15, he was a 10, he was sort of shifted around, but an experienced, flashy footballer could make the odd mistake. But his game this year, I guess, is reflective of where you guys are at in your performance and the position on the table. Can you just talk us through the growth in his game that you've seen?
5: Yeah, 100%. Like, I feel like he was always built to be a 10. Like, although he was 15 at the start, he was always like a natural game driver, wants his hands on the ball, and wants to make decisions. So, yeah, I remember when we were talking about it, and he like told me that he's, you know, pretty keen to play 10. Like, it was sort of a no-brainer, really. And like, credit to him, like, he's committed fully. And I think the growth probably off field as well has been massive, like how he leads the team, how he communicates and huddles, team meetings, all that sort of stuff. The stuff that, you know, you guys don't see is it's been massive for us this year, and probably really impactful for the rest of the boys. You know, they probably helps with their understanding of how we want to play because he leads that stuff really well. And yeah, he's always just backing himself. He's courageous, confident. We'll always back his skill sets, whether it's kicking, as you saw on the weekend. Not afraid to run as well, which is probably that little bit of 15 coming out of him, which is awesome. Love playing with him. Like, he's a quality player, and he's not afraid to just create space for others as well. So he's not selfish in that sense, which is cool.
6: Hey, Cam, I'd hate to bring the interview back to myself, but I just will momentarily. But in cricket, sometimes when you're prepping to play a team, you would have, like, you'd try and make it personal against the opposition. So, for example, if I was playing at Australia, I'll stand up in front of the team and I'll commit to, like, boys, I can guarantee I'm going to out-bowl Jason Gillespie in this fixture coming up. So I'll look at you guys about to play the Blues. Do you guys ever talk about the one-on-one battles? Like, you've got a big battle coming up against Christie. Do boys in rugby stand up in front of each other and, like, commit to sort of guaranteeing that I'm going to make sure I shut Christie down? And perhaps Ruben Love talks about Perifeta. Look, boys, I'm definitely going to have a better kicking game than Perifeta. Like, in rugby circles, does

0: Does that happen at all where you really focus on that one-on-one battle and outperforming your opposition player?
1: I don't know if it's like talked about as much as probably what you're saying, but you know, I definitely think about it most games. Like, I want to be the best nine on the field, whether it's like against opposition nine or the nine coming on. I want to be the one with the most influence on the game and have the best skill set and all that sort of stuff. It's probably more around, what's probably more relatable is, you know, you'll know what threats the opposition has. You know, usually it's a 10. Like, I'll know for a fact the Blues will be thinking, like, we'll be shutting down Ruben as much as we can because, you know, with him timing the ball, it's dangerous for our attack. So I've no doubt that they probably have talked about that.

0: that's probably more realistic. But yeah, I guess there is always that. Well, you're always trying to one up, you know, the opposition and outplay them. But I guess that does start with your opposition number as well. So, yeah.
1: Did you win golf this morning?
0: Well, it was actually a tie after all that.
1: Yeah, that is brutal. That's probably the worst way to go, I think.
0: Especially against Clark. Like you say, I'd rather lose and be able to shake his hand and say, you beat me here and square. But now it's just like, oh, well, now what? We're going to play again next week, hopefully. Yeah.
2: Do rugby boys have cart golf, or do they walk the golf course?
0: Nah, cart golf, mate.
2: Yeah, yeah. Okay, I just wanted to get clarity on that.
0: Semi-final week, mate. Gotta look after the it's not recovery if you walk them.
1: Oh, golden. Mate, awesome of you to give up a quarter of an hour of your time. We do greatly appreciate it. I know you guys will be outstanding this week, but best of luck.
0: Awesome. Thank you very much.
2: Yeah, thanks, Cam. That was a good interview. I enjoyed that.
1: I really enjoyed that too.
2: Yeah, good insight.
1: Good talker, good insight. Yep, fantastic. Good footy player, good talker. What can't the man do?
2: Yeah, nah, he's actually, I don't say this often, he's actually a joy to watch.
1: Oh,
2: you watch him play. You know, some players, when you guys watch a game of footy, I know we're watching the game and the team, but do you like zero in on a couple of players and see what their work rate is, or do you just watch the game?
1: I think it sometimes depends on the magnitude of the game. Mm. Like this weekend, I'll just watch the game.
2: Oh, okay.
1: But sometimes, yeah.
2: So I watch the open side.
3: Yeah.
2: I watch the halfback. And
1: you watch Eli Oden-Ryan.
2: Eli Oden-Ryan on the bench going, why is he not on the park? But I like to zero in on a few players when I watch the game of footy.
3: Yeah.
2: And just see their work rate.
3: Yeah.
2: Yeah.
3: No, I know he's saying, Mills, he's like, I'm big on the opening 10 minutes, seeing some key individuals, and I feel like you can tell a lot by what sort of mindset they're in. If they bite down on the mouth guard and look to have some real involvement early,
2: yeah,
3: they're in for a good... But just on Rugger, I can't believe his ratio of good decisions and good execution to bad decisions and bad execution at the moment. That's quite extraordinary.
2: That's why I wanted to ask him that question about instinct. Because, like, so for example, really good batters in cricket, they play on instinct. They just react to the ball. But then you see some batters who are out of form or they're just struggling, they're trying to do things and the ball's not in the right position or hit into certain areas or play against the spin. They're just thinking about it too much. But the best batters are the ones who just play on instinct. You see that in footy as well, where players are just making, they obviously subconsciously read the game really, really well, and they make those instincts, and he's on cue for that.
1: I think there'd be a lot of people who would particularly like Cam Roygar because he scores a lot of tries, and I know a lot of people have him in their same game multis and that sort of thing.
2: Mm.
1: He dots over
3: Fixes
1: quite
3: moments,
1: frequently.
3: So it's freakish.
2: Yep. Speaks very well, and that goes a long way as well.
1: Yeah. Very much so. 26 and a half after four, we'll take a quick break, come back to some of your texts, and later on this hour try and build a pyramid against Lashes as well. Millsy and Guy on Sport Nation, thanks to the team at Farmlands. For quality that never quits, Farmlands has got you.
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8: 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Agenda 1.
9: Oh, it's all happening. It's all happening up in King's Country, Millsy. Ben Stokes, man under pressure. Article and stuff takes us inside the booze-fueled bender, the pub crawl that they went on. My question to you, Kyle Mills.
10: How accurate do you think it is?
9: I think it's very accurate.
10: Oh, yeah.
9: I believe every word.
10: Okay.
9: You're Brendan McCullum, leader of men, fresh off, you know, the review with the board and all that sort of jazz. How do you handle the Ben Stokes situation when your captain lets you down like that? What do you do if you're a leader? You were a coach for a time there. Well, how would you go about that?
10: I'm always a coach every day.
9: Yeah, that's also very people. True. Yep.
10: You don't pick and choose. Sometimes you don't ask to be the coach, you just help out.
9: Well, you coached Heidi's team to a Ripper Rugby final.
10: Yeah, we went through a review last night actually with Heidi.
9: Anyway, back to the point.
10: Okay.
9: How would you handle the Ben Stokes situation?
10: Very difficult position. I think a lot of emotion involved, especially after the Ashes. And I don't buy in the titles of the drinking culture and this sort of stuff because it's just media being media. But when is this next test starting?
9: A week today.
10: A week today? Geez, that's a big gap, isn't it?
9: Mm.
10: I think people need to cool their jets and perhaps a little bit of time away. I imagine there's a lot of emotion over there. The media over in England are ruthless. Like I think I may have said it before, there wouldn't be a team on the planet that's scrutinised as much as the, especially in the cricketing world, than the England cricket team. Like, they just scrutinised it to hell and high water. So perhaps a time in the spelling paddock, head up to the Cotswolds, bit of green grass, and I think just everyone needs to perhaps just cool their jets a little bit, and everyone would be very emotional right now, whether it's the fans, other players in the changing room, support staff, the administration, sponsors, commercial partners, everyone would be very emotional. So it's never good to make decisions when there's emotion around.
9: Ben Stokes is out of form. Do you use this as an opportunity to go, mate, just you broke protocol, have a game stand down, or an opportunity to light a fire under him and say, run, solve everything?
10: This is getting back to some of the personnel we discussed on

0: Monday with our New Zealand batting lineup. Ben Stokes is a very good player.
1: Yep.
0: Yes, he's out of form and he's been poor with the bat in recent times, but he offers another skill set with a ball. It's hard to get a too skilled player to that level. I'm not too sure who the other all-rounder is around England, but he is an all-time great. And he's a tough bugger. And he has buy-in from his team. He's a leader that will run through a brick wall and people would follow. He's that style of leader. So it's hard to... It's all well and good to say he's got to go, but you would need him in that team come Ashes and this time next summer.
2: Do you know what? And at the start of that, I was thinking to myself, you give him a week off because he's the captain, and if you chuck him in front of the media, that's all they're going to be talking about. But then if you give him the week off, he comes back the next week, and I've been in the media pack before, that is still what they're all going to be talking about.
1: Mm.
2: So I think to some extent it's probably better to rip the Band-Aid off and just play him, keep him as test captain. Look, in my mind, he hasn't really done a lot wrong. He's broken curfew, yep. I understand that obviously they've been under the pump in terms of the supposed drinking culture and all that sort of stuff. The Ashes didn't go well. The video of Ben Duckett surfaced, whatever. But from all accounts, and that English media is ruthless, but they are all saying that he actually didn't do, or him or Gus Atkinson didn't really do anything. Mm. They were there having a few drinks. They were antagonised by some bloke from Saracens who then got out of control. And the English guys didn't even react at all. Security guard came in to make sure that they didn't get hit. He got hit, and that was that. So I'd be more inclined to say, let's just rip the Band-Aid off. You play, you go and score a century, and you put this whole thing to bed.
1: Mm. I think it's a very different set of circumstances if Stokes was the instigator.
2: Yes,
1: all reports
2: very much
1: are,
2: so.
1: But he's not. So yep. As far as I'm concerned, we shoulder arms at it and...
3: None of us.
1: You just have to turn your mic on, sorry, Kyle.
0: I didn't turn it off.
1: Oh, maybe that's a sign.
0: Okay. Now, none of us here have any understanding of their team culture, their team environment, and their team protocols.
1: Mm-hmm.
0: None of us do. We're all speculating. So, as far as the incident, yeah, I'm aware, Little Master, yeah, they did nothing wrong, those boys.
1: Mm-hmm.
0: A few rugby lads were there on the gas and were the instigators for sure. But yeah, we just don't know the inner workings within that team environment and the expectations. None of us do.
4: Agenda 2.
1: Boys, Graham Lowe saying the Southern Orcas, which, by the way, is a horrific name for a rugby league side, saying that they can be ready as soon as 2028. Is that a pipe dream, considering... If a second team is to be successful in New Zealand, you feel like they need to hit the ground running.
2: Yes. I am all for a second team from New Zealand in the NRL. I think it would do wonders for the game here. And I think it would be

0: But I actually think it would be great for the Warriors. I think there'd be that natural rivalry between teams. People would be talking even more about rugby league, even more than they do now. But to answer your question, yes, 2028 is a year and a half away.
1: A lot of players' futures already decided for 2028.
0: Exactly right. So, okay, they could probably put together a squad, but is it going to be a competitive squad if a lot of those players are already signed to X, Y, and Z place? When are the

0: okay, well, they've already signed players for that first season. The Perth Bears are already on the way to sorting out some of their team. And you're saying, or Graham Lowe's saying, that we can get things sorted in a year and a half when we don't really have much off the ground. I think it absolutely is a pipe dream. I would love to see a second team, but it's not happening by 2028.
1: Yeah, I'd like to see it, especially the derby aspect and what have you, I think would be great for the game. But I'm not convinced down there they'll have the following. And I'm going to be, well, texts are going to text in. I'm just not convinced, Lash.
2: Particularly if they don't win matches early.
1: They won't be winning. Like, look how long it's taken for the Warriors to be in this position. And you're not going to get the best players straight up. And you've got to build depth and what have you. And the crowds the Warriors get all around the country, I can't see. Look, Cantabrians support winners. They turn up to winning teams.
2: Yeah.
1: Cantabrians turn on their own very, very quick. If they don't have a winning team, they won't get in behind that team and they won't support. I can dead set guarantee it.
3: Are you sure, though?
1: 100%. I've seen it. They turn and get the sword out on their own.
3: And the only reason why I ask this is because last weekend, obviously, the Crusaders played the Blues on Saturday at 4:35. The Mystics also played Tactics in Christchurch at 4 o'clock. Both were sold out on the same day, same city.
1: Mm.
3: I still think they'd get behind a whole new team. It's just who they are. And I'm not denying that they could go against it, but the hype of rugby league coming to Christchurch and the already camaraderie that is Canterbury.
1: Yep. No, I understand your point. And we saw with FC last year, they had amazing crowds here in Mount Smart. But if I believe their crowd numbers dropped off massively this year, apart from the final. And I believe if FC went through a couple of poor seasons, they wouldn't get the crowds. And I believe that will be the case down south, which, yes, we've got league supporters all over the country, but the league supporters all over the country, they are Warriors supporters. So the LA Dodgers, where were they first? Brooklyn. They were the Brooklyn Dodgers. Okay? They're out in Brooklyn, and then the owner bought the franchise and shifted them to the West Coast. In Brooklyn, they support who? The LA Dodgers, because that's their team. Not even in the same side of the country. And I feel like the Warriors support in this country is, yeah, it's up and down our great land, but it's they are Warriors supporters. And to get them turning over to the Orcas, that would be a very, very hard thing to do.
0: I think it's a great question to put out to the text machine.
2: I feel like also, not the immediate success, but the immediate competitiveness of the Dolphins in a rugby league stronghold of Queensland maybe is a great line in the sand to that next team being in Ipswich.
1: It's not the same.
2: What?
1: Oh, well, in Ipswich.
2: Yeah, you know what I mean?
1: Redcliffe, which is the Dolphins,
2: yeah,
1: they had 250,000 plus members on day dot.
2: That's what I'm saying. And the Dolphins have been very competitive. I mean, Billy Slater's tipped them to win the premiership this year. So that's immediate success. And I just feel like the Ipswich with the rugby league stronghold of Queensland, that, like you say, already a base there, already a club there, already a following there, instead of starting it from scratch, will be far more likely to be competitive and hit the ground running than building something from nothing down in what is a short window, 2028.
1: I could be wrong, because I have said before, I think Christchurch is possibly the closest thing we have in the country to the sporting capital in the country. It's a beautiful cricket ground now. They've got this amazing stadium, obviously a winning rugby team. Like, they've got some good stuff going on down there. So I could be completely wrong, but I know they are rugby hard down there. Like, rugby hard.
2: Because this wasn't even a discussion, really, was it, without this stadium?
0: No, probably not. I'm not entirely sure about that, but I think you're probably right. Stadium's definitely helped. Oh. And then probably as well, seeing the fact that it's sold out every week to date probably also make them go, we need to get another team in here ASAP.
1: Paul, I love you, Paul. And Paul, I know you miss tackles, but let's get people from the South Island to text in whether they'll support the Orcas on day one.
0: Agenda 3. And whether Warriors fans would want a second team. Let us know, 8833.
2: Rightio, boys. Super Rugby playoffs obviously coming. Give me four hidden gems. We know the Roy Guards, the McKenzies, the Harvillies, etc. will
1: keep going.
2: What?
1: The Odin Rides?
2: Or the Eli Odin Rides, of course. Will play a massive

0: role.
1: He's not hidden anymore. And he's out there.
0: Yeah.
2: Well, not many players are hidden when it comes to a semi-final stage of a tournament.
0: No.
2: So how hidden do they have to be? Like, I'm thinking Johnny McNichol. Is that hidden?
0: Okay. You didn't even let me ask my question, Little Master.
2: Well, no. Yeah, okay, go.
1: Hidden Gems. Good movie. The big... Oh, Uncut Gems. Go, Lash.
0: These blokes, the big names will play a big part. I want to know from you blokes, maybe one bloke from each team, who's going to play a key role and really stand up and put their name in light, someone that might be a little bit unheralded at this point in time.
1: I'll tell you someone who needs to, and he is an All Black, but I feel like he's played under par this year. Can I mention someone like that?
0: Yeah.
1: Simon Parker.
0: Okay.
1: He needs to step up.
0: Now that Wallace is out?
1: Yep, he needs to step up. But he is a good player, and right. I love him, and I'm his biggest fan, but I need more.
0: One from the

0: season. Damien McKenzie will start, I imagine, 150th game. The Chiefs will have a massive chip on their shoulder, wanting to finally beat the Crusaders at this sort of stage of the tournament. That I think that whoever is 10 for the Crusaders, is they've got their biggest task of the season. So whoever's in the 10 jersey, I'd like to see be a hidden gem, rise to the occasion.
1: A player who needs more pill? AJ Lamb. AJ Lamb needs more pill.
2: Yeah, I'm very surprised I've stuck with him on the wing, eh?
1: Oh, he was good the first few games of the season when he was in the centres.
2: In fact, I take that back.
1: You don't like him?
2: No, no, he has been shifted into the midfield to the bully.
1: Okay. So well, that's good. Well, they're listening.
2: Yeah.
1: This is like
2: the previous few
1: another
2: weeks
1: universe.
2: He's been out
1: they
2: on
1: picked
2: the
1: up on this.
2: Yeah.
1: And ahead of 4 o'clock, they shifted him in.
2: Yeah. No, that's a wise move. Anyone else for you, little master?
0: Well, I don't know. I think the Canes are just speak for them. They've just got such a good side all across the park that I don't think there's really anyone there that's like I look at that team and I go that I don't actually see how anyone can beat that team between now and the final.
2: Yeah.
0: Well, between now and the end of the comp, they just win. I honestly think they could put 30 or like win by 30 or more against the Blues this weekend.
1: I've got a player who
0: Ken's not going to be happy.
1: I don't think he's not talked about as an All Black.
2: Yeah.
1: But he's bloody awesome. Is Shields. Brad Shields.
2: Yeah.
1: He is awesome.
2: Experienced
1: he's a
2: campaigner,
1: gem.
2: Isn't he?
1: He is a gem.
2: I know Mark Watson's big on taking him to South Africa in a leadership role for that midweek team.
1: To play as skipper in the midweek team?
2: Mm.
1: Oh, okay.
2: Do you agree with your mate Mark Watson on that?
0: Would he be eligible?
2: Yeah, I think so. He last played in 2019, I think, the Poms.
1: So what do you do? He's got to do another 4-year thing?
2: No, he's ready to go now.
1: Oh, yeah. Good stuff.
2: I tell you, bloke, I mean, he's a reserve prop, but he might not have that much of an impact. But I think he's a genuine All Black bolter, eh? And his name is Siali Luaki. He's played 15 games of Super Rugby, and he can play both sides of the scrum. And I see they've named him on the bench this weekend. And I feel like, potentially, he's going to be the new offer to Tuanga Fasi playing both sides. And he could come from nowhere and make an All Black side. Oh, I like the cut of his jib. I think he's a good young kid. He's a good footballer. He's a good talent.
0: He's a good Kiwi.
2: Yeah.
0: 22 away from 4. We'll take a quick break. Millsy and Guy on Sport Nation. 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Heaps of texts there. We'll get to some of them on the other side of this quick break. Have you been let down
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7: The sky like a tiger. 19 and a half after five, Millsy and Guy on Sport Nation. Time to look ahead to Origin next week. And Britain Neatcorder is with us. He will start for the Queensland Maroons in game two. Britain, thank you very much for joining us and giving up your time. For a long time, this Origin type of opportunity wasn't even a possibility for you. Obviously, the eligibility side of thing has changed, so you are getting your shot. What's it like pulling on that Maroons jersey, mate?
8: Yeah, like you said, I didn't think this would ever be a possibility. Yeah, it's just good to be in camp with the boys again. First camp coming in, I was nervous. It was like starting school again. Sort of didn't really know anyone in that, but yeah, the boys have been all welcoming and yeah, just been learning a lot. Obviously, the players that are in the team, the calibre of players, and also the staff, just watching them grow up as well, just learning a lot from them.
9: Yeah, so talk us through camp. What happens in the first few days?
8: The first few days?
9: Yeah,
8: it's a bit full on. Obviously, you got to do some media stuff, photos and all that type of stuff. And then, yeah, we sit down and obviously a few new boys like me, we just have a feed in that and kind of connect. So, yeah, that's the first few days.
7: Who, you talked about it being like your first day at school, who was perhaps the friend or the person that you sat alongside for a bit and got to know and became quite close with in that Origin camp?
8: Yeah, I've had a couple Maldives games with Jojo Fafita. He was new into the camp as well. So, sort of connected there with him and also Capes. He was at Sharks when I was first coming through. So, but yeah, like I said, all the boys were all welcoming, easy to chat to in that day. It's kind of cruisy, so wasn't too bad.
9: Look, so post game one, initially I'm sure there would have been a lot of emotion with, you know, being up so much in that game, then having that at the last hurdle to fall short. Now you've had a good 10 days or so just to digest it. What have you taken from game one?
8: Yeah, obviously it was a hard pill to swallow, that game, but yeah, Billy's just been saying can't change that result now. We pick ourselves up and we go again, and yeah, that's what we're focusing on. We went through the game and all the sort of moments that we could have done better, and obviously for myself, just for me too, looking at the game, just like sitting on it those last couple of days after.

0: at? What did it kind of, what feeling did it give you when you got out there and you experienced Origin?
1: Yeah, it's sort of, everyone sort of just looks at the game, see how fast that is, but I realised that through the week, it's a big week and it's full of pressure, full of emotion and that, and if you don't get your mindset right for that or your mentality going through the week into the game, it sort of takes a toll on you mentally, so that's sort of something I'm taking into this camp is just making sure I'm mentally ready before I even step onto the field. So, yeah, it's the game itself is it's fast. It's hard to explain unless you're really in it. But yeah, it's probably probably the fastest game I've played and the most intense game. Yeah.
0: Billy Slater as coach. Look, I'm sure coaching a State of Origin team is not so, well, it's not about skills or anything like that. You all quality players. So I'm probably it's more of a motivational type role and how to bring a team together in a short period of time. But what are some of the things you've learnt off Billy and what does Billy bring to the table as a head coach?
1: Yeah, like you said, it's sort of like, obviously it's a game, it's a hard, fast game and you sort of can't, like the mindset going into those games is it's more effort and it's hard to explain. Yeah, more effort and like sort of off-ball roles that you got to focus on the most and compared to NRL games and that. So it's, yeah, but the way Billy is detailed in video and how he talks is just like, it's amazing, eh? It's sort of, yeah, it's like he sort of opened my eyes to seeing the game differently and I'm grateful for him and grateful for his knowledge that he's sharing with us.
0: So some of the All Blacks over here in New Zealand talk about playing for the All Blacks is it's a huge responsibility and you need to do the jersey justice and a bit of pressure on that front outside of the rugby. Did you feel that playing for the Maroons? Like it's there's a lot of emotion in State of Origin and you're either on one side or the other. Did you feel that expectation and that pressure of wearing the Maroons jersey?
1: Yeah, I did. Like I said before, it's if you don't get your mindset right and your mentality right going through the week and that, and yeah, there's a lot of pressure to it, especially when you're new to it and obviously changing rules and that. Some people, you know, still iffy about that, but yeah, there's a lot of pressure to it, and that's where you sort of got to be mentally strong and make sure you just focus on and get your preparation right and focus on what you can control.
0: Brenton Neicotter with us here on Millsy and Guy ahead of Origin 2 next week. You've been given the start for Origin 2 as well. So, how different is that going to be? And what's been the message from Billy around that?
1: Yeah, I'm grateful for that and honoured to be able to start and get that position. And I just got to focus on my job, what I need to control, what the team needs from me, and just not overcomplicate it. Get the simple things right, get the hard stuff right, and that's what I'll be focusing on.
0: Did you guys think you were the better team in game one?
1: Hey?
0: Did you think you guys were the better team in game one?
1: Oh, of course. If you think you're the better team, I think you'll be in the team soon.
0: Right.
1: It's, we're humble with it, but yeah, we want to win.
0: All right, I'm right behind you, boys. Been supporting you since day dot, so how are we going to smack him this time around?
1: You just have to wait till Wednesday.
0: Mate, well, we've got you if we can. Just quickly on Kiwis' side of things, like, how would you feel things are shaping up there? I feel like the Kiwis are shaping as a very, very good side this year, and you guys could do something pretty special at the World Cup later on.
1: Yeah, obviously the boys that wear the Kiwi jersey, obviously the Warriors are going good. Most of the boys are from the Kiwis, and yeah, you can just tell that Fish is his leadership and his just the way he goes about his business and how professional he is rubbing off on their team. So I think just looking there, it looks like it's in a good spot.
0: And just lastly, mate, obviously I know you're not with the Sharks this week, but they do have the Warriors, the side that you just mentioned.
2: What have you made of the Warriors this season? Have you been pretty impressed by the run that they've

0: been on and how you're feeling your Sharkies are going to go against them.
1: Yeah, they've been going good. Like I said, they've Fish obviously and all their leadership, older boys there, their footy's going good and they obviously just doing all the little things right and competing and but think this weekend they're gonna get a shock.
0: yes. Would you prefer like a standalone Origin period, just on the back of that, the fact that you're missing out this week, would you prefer a standalone Origin period so you can be involved in these types of NRL games?
1: This is my first time in these camps and that, and I sort of don't know how, like, this is my first time going through those things, so I can't really talk on it too much, but I'll obviously be keen to be able to play back home and all that type of stuff, of course.
0: Good stuff. All right, mate, we'll go give those Blues a bit of a shake next week, mate. We greatly appreciate you jumping on, and yeah, best of luck for Origin too.
1: Yeah, thank you for that. Thanks for having me.
2: Yeah, thanks, Brent. Millsy and Guy.

0: winter's finally over. The All Whites are back at the FIFA World Cup. And this first match could make or break their tournament. Join Ricardo Ball, Nathan Elaine, Daniel McCarty and Fred De Jong for all the action. The All Whites against Iran. Kick off 1 p.m. tomorrow, live right here on Sport Nation. 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
6: Talk rugby now, though, with Matt McElrave, who's joining us out of Japan. Good morning, Matt. How are you doing?
7: I'm good. How are you?
6: Yeah, good. Thanks, mate. And thanks for joining us. Obviously, you've been across this Japanese rugby competition since its inception. You've been the man that all the media in this part of the world have heard from, giving us updates with all the Kiwis and Kiwi coaches running around up there, mate. And we obviously saw Dave Rennie, the incoming All Blacks coach, celebrate winning a title up there with Kobe. So pretty exciting times, I'd imagine, for the league as well, with the incumbent All Blacks coach winning this comp before taking over probably the biggest job in world rugby.
7: Yeah, well, I think it was the reflection of two things: involvement in League One, which is obviously significant with players and coaches, but also the standard of the league itself. You know, it's risen significantly, and I think Dave, when he got the job, talked about the competitiveness of the teams now. And even though he won it, you know, they experienced it this year because they were top of the table, and at one point they lost to Yokohama, who were bottom.

0: also great for Japanese rugby in terms of the ability for the players to learn.
1: Yeah, and Matt, I mean, that's I think an important thing to note as well, Matt, is the the Japanese players coming through training week in, week out with players out in New Zealand and South Africa, for example, and lifting that level there. This competition started in 2022. You've been there for the duration. We're now at 2026. We've had five iterations. How have you seen the level of that league change?
0: Well, I think that it's not just the players, it's the coaches. So if you look at, if you go across the teams, I just mentioned Dave, obviously, and Liam McDonald. Mm. Todd Blackett has been up there. Robbie Deans has been incredibly successful up there. And Kubota on Saturday, Franz Ludicky, who won two titles with the Bulls, is coaching up there. And then you've got a lot of Kiwis and South Africans and Australians who are assistants as well. So that raises the standard too. And it also improves the coaches themselves because you can imagine, you've got to talk to half your team through an interpreter. So what that means is you do need to learn to be very concise with your messaging, and being very aware of whether the players have understood you or not. And that all improves for the coaches. Todd Blackadder would tell you he's a far better coach now than he was, say, 10 years ago when he was coaching the Crusaders, because you have to adapt. And some struggle with it. Steve Hansen, his results sort of reflected a struggle a bit for him, and Jake White was the same. It's not easy.
1: Yeah, I can imagine it's not easy, mate. What about the difference now, right? I mean, I remember a few years ago, players would go up there on a sabbatical, they'd come back to New Zealand, and they might look a little bit off the pace when it came to Super Rugby. They'd take a couple of games to get back up.

0: in Super Rugby. They'd certainly be challenging for a top six place, and they will only continue to get better, particularly given they've changed the eligibility rules going forward, which will help grow Japanese players, but it also means the clubs will be looking to, because they're limited in how many players they can have, they'll be looking to recruit current players rather than guys towards the end of their careers. And you're seeing that now with a lot of test players from South Africa going straight back to the Springboks, and also a fair few All Blacks who have been on sabbatical, as you say, and have gone straight back and gone straight back into the All Black team, or someone like Brody Retallick who can't now, and he's probably the best player in the league up there this year.
1: Yeah, which is interesting. I was actually going to ask you, if you parachuted Richie Mwanga or Brody Retallick straight back into the All Blacks, do you think you'd notice they hadn't been playing Super Rugby?
0: Well, I think they'd be better players. I'm sure Richie will come back and excel again. Brody's probably the best case example, because if you think of his career, I mean, he played, over 10 years getting bashed every week in Super Rugby, but particularly in test matches, and he was busted a fair bit, and playing in Japan allows them to get their bodies right because the schedule's not as hard. There's bye weeks during the competition, which obviously Super Rugby doesn't have, and they're well looked after, so they're not flogged, certainly not flogged, and it gives

0: certainly be scope for some sort of collaboration around a cross-border playoff of some description, whether it's just the top two teams from each league playing against each other in a semi in a final, or you know how that would work, I don't know, but there's certainly desire there for something like that. I know there's been discussions around all sorts of ideas locally, you know, whether some sort of European Cup type style competition, or you know, as I say, perhaps a top four. I mean, my personal view would be the starting point would be exactly that, you know, the top two teams from each competition playing semi-finals and a final. And if you have that in Japan, you both obviously open up more commercial opportunities, but it also probably levels the playing field a bit. You know, guys going up to play in Japan in 30 degrees in early June, you know, that'll be tough. And that's probably what you want, because you don't want those games being one-sided. But It's a little bit like Argentina with the Jaguares. The more exposure that the Japanese get to the outside world at club level, the better they're going to be over time. You know, the intimidation factor disappears a bit. And as you've seen with Dearns, you know, their top players can handle it. So it's there's opportunity there, no doubt.
1: Yeah, indeed. It's really interesting, because I think, you know, there has been an appetite for to have Japan involved in somehow, some way again. And some of the chat down here has been maybe it takes some of the financial onus off NZR as well, if, you know, you can't pick All Blacks from overseas. But if all of a sudden you're playing in the same comp as teams in Australia and Japan, you can ring-fence the competition.
0: Yeah, well, I guess that's an NZRU policy, and that's up to guys like David Kirk and Steve Lancaster to sort out. And I know Lanks in particular very well. I worked with him, and he's very capable. So, you know, New Zealand rugby's in good hands. But I think, like I said, a starting point would be some sort of cross-border collaboration. And, I have a doubt that the Japanese would want to tamper with their own competition at all, so it would have to be an extension. But, you know, the seasons generally align. The League One starts just before Christmas, and the final was just last weekend, and you know, Super Rugby's only got 2 weeks to go, so there is certainly an ability to align it. And it, you know, I'm a big believer that sometimes the past is, you know, if you look to the past, you can bring that forward. And Super Rugby started with, you know, a South Pacific Championship competition, which was New Zealand, Australia and Fiji, and the teams that qualified for that in New Zealand were the top teams in the NPC of those years. They had to earn it, and you know, maybe that's the way to go. If you add in some sort of cross-border playoffs, then there's an extra incentive for the teams to make the final, because there's a reward there. Which currently, you know, there isn't. So, and likewise for the Japanese clubs. So, you know, there's certainly possibilities there. But as I say, that's something that the people in charge at both ends would talk about at some point and hopefully come to an outcome.
1: Yeah, indeed, mate. Well, I did want to get your take on Dave Rennie coming in as All Blacks coach as well. Obviously, coming in off this win, you would have seen as you're a Kiwi rugby fan as well. More aside from anything else, you've seen the All Blacks under different iterations of coaches. You saw what Razor dished up as head coach of the All Blacks. How different do you think this All Blacks team will look under Dave Rennie?
0: Well, Dave's very big on structure, and he's very big on work ethic. And I think if you look at Kobe and the difference in them from when he took over to where they are now, that's probably a good indicator for where the All Blacks are going to go. And Dave's tight in their defence, effectively. You know, they were conceding 4.5 tries a game before he arrived. He got that down to 3.5 by the end of his time. And in that game on Saturday, Sunday, if people watched it, or even for those that didn't, defence won them the game. I mean, they were the highest try scorer in the league by a mile, but they only scored one in the final. You know, their defence won it. Kubota were all over them in the first half, but it was 13 all at half time. That's what he'll bring, just a work ethic, a good structure.
1: We're just losing you there, Matt. I'm not sure what's going on. But
0: all of his teams, he's assembled a good leadership. That was part of what he's why he'd love to get Brodie Retallick back group. But, you know, I mean, I don't think there'll be too much. I think just there's... Have you got me now?
1: Yeah, got you now.
0: Sorry about that. So I don't think there'll be too many changes. It's the players are going to be very similar in terms of the playing group. There'll be a

0: new ones, obviously, as you get with a new coach. But it'll just be a case of bringing them on from where they were at. And like I said, introducing perhaps a different style of defence, perhaps, in terms of the way they've defended in the past. But, you know, work ethic's big for him. But I've worked with Scott, and work ethic was a big thing for Scott as well. I think what happened was a bit unfortunate. But, you know, that's the way it is. And Dave will do a good job. He's a very good coach.
1: Can you take anything from, you know, the type of players that he likes in key positions into, you know, sort of forecasting maybe some All Black selections? Because one of the things I noticed when he was at the Wallabies and prior to that when he was at the Chiefs, he was less square pegs, round holes, you know, and we've seen that with the All Blacks in the past where they've tried to get, I guess, in inverted commas, all the best players on the park at the same time, and it means you have your best fullback on the wing and you have your second best first five at 15, etc. Dave doesn't seem to be that type of coach. Can you expand on that? Do you think we'll see more traditional guys in positions?
0: Well, I mean, if you look at the Kobe example, he's and the Chiefs before that, he's going to build a senior leadership group, and then everything works around that. So you might see some players that are not necessarily considered by the public the best in their position, but are in the side because of the leadership they bring, certainly within the 23 anyway, because that's what he's done pretty much everywhere he's gone. And if you look at the success he had at the Chiefs, you know, he had guys like Craig Clark and Liam Messam, Aaron Cruden, who were in that group, Curbalo, the halfback. Now, they weren't necessarily big-name All Blacks in some cases, but they Tanner Alatam is another one. I don't know whether he, I don't think he might have played one game for the All Blacks. You know, so that's, he brings guys in, he rates their leadership value of players, and that's going to be, I suspect, his biggest challenge, because it was something that Scott probably wasn't able to get to where he wanted to with that, and that'll be something that is a big part of Dave's selections. And if you look at his career, as I say, the Chiefs was built on that. He struggled to do that with Australia, but he's not the first coach that's had that problem. My old boss Robbie had the same issue, and they've had it pretty much ever since. But Kobe, he built up the leadership group. He recruited smartly. I mean, Ardy, obviously, very smart recruitment, Brodie as well, although Brodie's been there for a while now, and you know that he built them around that, and some very senior Japanese players, the 10 that played for them on Sunday, Sun Chun Lee, has been in the Brave Blossoms for a couple of years, but he was a young player that came through the Kobe system, and Dave invested in him, and Bryn Gatland, who did a great job with them for them previously, was on the bench because he went with the Japanese, and that's what he brings.
1: Excellent, Matt. Hey, listen, again, thank you very much for your time. Go well, and we'll talk to you again soon. Matt McElroy there out of Japan.
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5: You're on Sport Nation Mornings with Rick and Chappie, and joining us is the Tall Blacks coach, Jared Flavel, with a Tall Blacks team name for these games coming up against the Philippines and Guam as well. Morning, Jared, how you doing?
6: Yeah, good, guys. How are you guys?
5: Mate, we're excellent, mate. You must be absolutely fizzing to put another Tall Blacks squad together and look forward to knocking off the Philippines and Guam in front of your own fans here in Auckland.
6: Yeah. excuse me. Look, I think any time we come up to a window, it's an exciting time, and really happy with the team that we've assembled. And obviously, this window is very important. It has significance on qualifications for the World Cup next year, and we come up against two teams, two basketball nations, and one in particular, I guess, Philippines, who we've got quite familiar with over the last couple of years. So that should be a great turnout too at Sark Arena with a full house and the electricity that the Filipinos bring to the. Atmosphere.
7: It's an impressively experienced squad, Judd. Two players with fewer than a dozen caps, and that's roughly how many games you played over the last couple of years. How satisfying to have that level of depth now at your disposal?
6: Yeah, I mean, that's a really good word. I think with the Tall Blacks now, just over the last couple of years, we've managed to sort of build some real true depth. Really tight competition for spots these days, and that's a great thing for us coaching staff. And as you say, we've got strong experience in this group, and some names that they're coming back into the mix after being a little bit out over time. And Shay Illy, one of those guys who has been a big part of the Tall Blacks program over the years. He comes back in, and then Ty Webster as well, who, first time in a few years for him as well. So, while they are, still, playing some very good basketball, just a great situation to have them come in. And, I mean, we've got some younger enthusiasm there as well. Mojave King, Carlin Davidson, Sam Meninga's still young. We've got some really good high-end talent there coming through as well.

0: familiar name to casual basketball fans, but is having a fantastic time in Greece. He was drafted in the NBA as well, so he's clearly got skills. What impresses you about him? What does he bring to the squad?
1: Yeah, well, I guess, you know, Mahabe, he first joined us at Asia Cup last year. He had a great tournament, led us in scoring, you know, just the shooting, the firepower that he brings to the table. It's obviously he's a world-class player, as you mentioned, drafted in the NBA, and so, you know, this guy can play. He's young, he's still on the rise, he's still, you know, the best basketball's ahead of him, and, you know, we're just excited to have a person or a guy like that that can just fill up the scoreboard, shoot the ball, obviously, but he's more than that. You know, he's a great athlete. He gets after it on the defensive end, and that's a huge part of our DNA, about the way that we play. So, yeah, you know, tremendous talent, just starting his journey with us, been with us for, you know, just under a year now, and, yeah, hopefully not the last one.
2: Just looking at the pool of players you've got to pull from, just how big is it these days? Because, you know, you go through the squad that you've announced, and it used to be a few years back, you know, it was heavily Breakers influenced because we had a pro team on our own shores, and that's where a lot of our players played. But I think there's only three Breakers in this squad. So just how big is that pool of players you can now pull from, and how widespread is it?
1: Yeah, it's grown all the time, you know, and that's there's a few things happening within that regard. It's I think our junior program is just going from strength to strength. You know, we've had over recent years, you know, our junior men's team go into the World Cup and get fourth. You know, we've had that twice now over the last two, three years, and so that's just those names there, although they're young, a whole bunch of them have already put on the black singlet and for the Tall Blacks. And so that's those stocks and the depth chart is just got

0: at him back. What in terms of attacking potency in particular does he bring? And where's the conversations, I suppose, at with his brother in particular?
1: Yeah, Ty. Yeah, I mean that's he's been an exceptional player for a very long time, and you know, really just probably due to circumstances, you know, where he's at in his stage of basketball, where he's at in the world. And we find this with a lot of our players. We're very similar to the All Whites. You know, all of our players are just, it's a true global sport. So we could have our players living or residing anywhere in Europe or in Asia, Japan, China, Australia, in the US, you know, New Zealand, of course. And sometimes it's just a matter of becoming, you know, the stars and the moon aligning together before people kind of get back into place. And that's been the situation with Ty. I think, you know, it's not because of anything to do with performance. It's just a matter of circumstances. And that's the case with a lot of people as well. Even people that are not on that list, you know, when we talk about the depth, there's a lot of players that are playing currently internationally that, you know, that that we're still keeping an eye on. That's just the situation of basketball now these days. You mentioned Corey, obviously, yeah, we're tracking him. Obviously, he had a significant injury last year, and, you know, just, you know, he's always one that we're closely monitoring. Obviously, you know, he has high standards himself. You know, there would be no one that sits about higher than actually Corey in regards to how he wants to play. So, yeah, we've had a little discussion about, you know, the main focus for him now is just to make sure that he's at 100 and getting his health in the right place. And, you know, that's the best thing. That's the only thing he can control right now, and we'll continue to monitor and communicate with him.
2: You've got, as I mentioned, Philippines at Spark Arena July 3rd, Guam at Event Finder Stadium on July 6th. So you beat both these teams away. You know, from a fan's point of view looking at this, I mean, the Philippines is going to be a challenge. They always are. I think there was 3 points in it last time. But what, outside of winning these games, what are you working on here? What do you want to get out of these games from a coaching point of view looking forward?
1: Yeah, every time we get together, and the real focal point is just reminders about, you know, tall back basketball. And we have, as I was mentioning before, guys that go and play, you know, for their livelihood. They go and bounce around, and you know, our players will go and play at different countries for different coaches, different style of play. Coming back into the tall backs, it's almost like day one. We need to remind ourselves just this is how we do it. And that is, you know, something that we cannot take our eyes off. And you know, the tall backs style of play or identity, how we want to play, is obviously we're an assertive team. We want to play on the front foot, and that's at both ends. And it's really about establishing those things. We've got you know, a little bit of time together. It's less than a week, really, by the time we get together. So not a lot of time, and it's just trying to gel as much as we can. We've got, you know, the last thing we'll want to do is overcomplicate things. You know, I don't think, you know, that would be a recipe for success for us. So simplifying it, you know, being very clear what we're doing, and then, you know, target high execution for that. And then it's about taking one step forward every time. So, you know, we've got a few windows before the World Cup next year. We've got, obviously, to win ball games to get there and qualify, and that's the main goal. But as we progress throughout these games, it's about trying to take one step forward every time. So, you know, as I alluded to before, just continuity is massive, because then when we get back together, it's about taking another step forward as opposed to starting back from zero, so to speak.
0: You're heading overseas as well, Judd, in terms of your own club coaching. How tough it is of a decision was it to leave the Breakers? Did you have a conversation with Dylan about that role, and when do you leave for Japan?
1: Yeah, no, great opportunity. You know, Japan, obviously we've seen some New Zealand and Australian coaches over there, you know, recent times. And I guess, you know, this was something through the agents. You know, I have agents, and the opportunity was presented to myself pretty much you know, end of last year-ish. So, yeah, I mean, this is, as well as players, you know, coaches always got to look for challenges and new things to try to stretch and grow and push their own boundaries. And Japan has been something that we've been keeping an eye on. Obviously, you know, as I said, like some friends over there, some coaches, former coaches that I've worked with and alongside all that speak very highly of the place, the country as itself, that Japan is a basketball

0: the decision pretty easy at the end. Obviously, it's something that me as a person loves the adventure type, and so going to Japan and learning a new culture, and I have to practice my chopstick skills, which is at the moment. So just embracing the new challenge I had a small talk with Dylan, I think, at the time, which was really just letting them know that, hey, this was an opportunity that was coming around, and just wanted to, let him, give him the due respect of informing him that this potentially was going to happen, and, then it did. So, New Zealand and the Breakers are always going to be my home club. I think I've had 14 years now with the Breakers, and some very good times there. And so, they're in the right direction and doing the right thing. So, hopefully, it shouldn't be the last time they'll be there, but, the first things in front of me is trying to establish myself over in Japan.
1: You'll be looking forward to coaching against your old mate, Paulie Henare.
0: Yeah, well, he's one of the guys, obviously I've been talking to him quite a bit about life in Japan in general, and just the little ways of life and culture. Other names we have there from the Breakers party, I guess we've got Andre Lamanis, who's been there for a few years as well, so I've been in touch with him. Dean Vickerman now, who's just moved in there alongside, I guess, me, and very much a Breakers strong. Obviously Modi Moa was over there too, but is now going to college, so very much a strong Breakers representation over there, and all those people that you mentioned have access or the ability to have

0: Remiss of me not to ask you about the NBA finals, mate. Knicks are 2-1 up at the moment. They're back at the Garden again for game four. Who have you got in the series?
1: Oh, it's hard to go past a team that's up 2-1 and going into their home court, you know, for game four. Look, there's a little, I'm split, you know, I guess my heart says, oh, you know, New York Knicks would be great to see them break the drought. It's been a very long time. I was a, you know, small Knicks fan, I guess, when I watched back in the day with Patrick Ewing and John Starks and under Coach Pat Riley. But look, you know, my smart money tells me the Spurs are going to come back. They're going to level it up, and I think they'll take it in seven.
2: Wow.
0: Yeah, there you go. John Flavel said Spurs in seven. Throw that to the bank. Thanks very much, Chad. Appreciate it, mate. And best of luck with the move to Japan, and look forward to seeing the Tall Blacks on court beginning of July.
1: Appreciate it, guys. Thank you.
3: After 16 years, the wait is finally over. The All Whites are back at the FIFA World Cup. And this first match could make or break their tournament. Join Ricardo Ball, Nathan Elaine, Daniel McCarty and Fred De Jong for all the action. The All Whites against Iran. 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
1: Five, four, three, two, one.
2: Tony's top five of everything.
3: Except it's not Tony because he's not here. TJ is crook, unfortunately. Hopefully he is back on deck for you Monday. And fingers crossed, Chappie's back with me tomorrow. But we are doing the top five, my top five World Cup goals. And we're going to start with this one.
1: Five.
4: Big gap for Ronaldinho to try and hit here as he floats it in. Oh, it's drifted over David Seaman and in. Brazil lead by 2-1. A horrible moment for the England goalkeeper, and Ronaldinho has just placed one to perfection into the top left-hand corner.
3: Yeah, fantastic goal. This was at the 2002 World Cup in Japan and Korea. And England had actually taken the lead in this game against Brazil. But Brazil balled it back to 1-1. And then there was a free kick given away. This wasn't close to goal. This would have been, conservatively, 35 metres out, maybe closer to 40. On the angle, Ronaldinho, like, you've got the defence lined up on the edge of the area, you've got the Brazilian strikers all in, like, you can see why David Seaman, the English keeper, was stood off his line, right? He was stood just inside his 6-yard box. He was hedging to try and come and get the cross that he thought was going to come to the back post. Ronaldinho outfoxed him and put it inside the top corner, top far corner, led to a slightly off-colour joke about Ronaldinho being the greatest lover in the world because he could lob Seaman from 40 yards. That came out of that. And David Seaman, of course, the England goalkeeper.
1: Four.
4: We're in the 90th minute. We're heading towards extra time.

0: the 1998 World Cup in France. It was a knockout game between the Argentinians and the Dutch. It looked like it was going to go to extra time. The Argentinians were already down to 10 men at that point. But it was a crossfield ball to Dennis Bergkamp, who managed to take that ball on his chest with his back to goal, turn, hit the ball, and put it into the far post past the Argentinian goalkeeper. One of the great goals. It was one of those goals, I remember watching it live, where you just kind of went, wow. Like, you didn't expect it to happen. Great skill set, Dennis Bergkamp, of course, and my number four favourite goal ever.
1: Three.
2: Reaching the legal limits. That's a good ball as well. Oh, the header! Oh, my word! Fantastic! With an absolute stunner! Celebrates with his coach.
0: Yes, the Dutch have their equaliser. This was in the opening game of the 2014 World Cup in Brazil. Spain were the defending champions. They were 1-0 up in this game, and it was a fantastic ball from Daley Blind from the left-hand side over the Spanish defence. Robin van Persie runs onto it, and it is a diving header. He launched himself from probably about 20 yards out. Diving header, met it just inside the penalty area, top corner. The Dutch equalise, go on to win this game 5-1, and the Spanish, who were defending world champions, out in the group stage.
1: Two.
0: A global hit indeed. James Rodriguez also at the Brazil World Cup in 2014. That goal against Uruguay outside the penalty area, takes the ball on his chest with his back to goal, juggles the ball off his thigh, turns and volleys at top corner of the Uruguayan net. Uruguayan keeper had absolutely no chance, and that tournament was the peak of James Rodriguez as a footballer.
1: One.

He left a trail of England players, all right. That was the 1986 tournament, and it was the Maradona goal against England. No, not that one. Of course, everybody remembers the hand of God, but he scored another goal in that game, which possibly is the greatest goal in World Cup history.

0: storytellers in football, Peter Reid. He tells a story about that goal, and it is hilarious. It is not safe for radio, but it is hilarious. It's an after-dinner speech. Fantastic. It'll have you rolling, but fantastic goal. Those are my top five World Cup goals and our top five of everything.
1: Thanks to SEN. Tune in for live FIFA World Cup commentary of Netherlands versus Japan. Kick off 8 a.m. this morning, exclusive to Sport Nation Extra. 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
2: Please welcome my mate, Mr. Frank Paul, the wrecking ball. 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You leave the Warriors, where do you end up?
3: Then I went to Sydney Roosters. Sticky saw me play the year before for Jim Keys. He wanted me to come then, but I said I just want to stay home. It took me 3 years just to settle in and get used to the culture, especially coming from Aotearoa, then putting you straight into Bondi units. It was a big culture shock for me.
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0: You're on Sport Nation Mornings with Rick and Chappie, and we head to the UK to a man who it's a man after my own heart, it has to be said, Gus Hulley. Good morning, our time, good evening, your time, sir. Thanks for joining us.
8: Thanks very much. Good to speak to you guys.
0: And now people are wondering what I'm talking about as a man after my own heart. You are celebrating the Football World Cup in a way I can only dream of. You have collected 48 beers from around the world.

0: one beer for every nation competing at the World Cup. And I believe you're going to hold some sort of beer World Cup, mate. Where did that idea come from and how's this going to work?
1: So I basically saw another guy on an internet forum do something similar back in like 2010, 2012, and he didn't quite get all of them. So I thought, I know, I can have a go. I can try and beat him. So I think I did like World Cup 2014, didn't get anywhere close, but Euro 2016, World Cup 2018, Euro 2020, 22 World Cup, and so on and so on. That I got the complete set and I was like, right, okay, that maybe this is my calling in life, you know? But yeah, so, and I get all these beers, and then as soon as each country gets knocked out of the tournament, that's when I drink the beer as a sort of like, as a toast to their participation and all that.
2: 48 beers, it's a lot to come by, Gus. What was the whole process of it? What was the hardest to find? Because I can't imagine you can walk into a Sainsbury's and get the national beer of Curaçao, for example.
1: No, exactly. Well, I'm still fuming that they increased it to 48 teams this year anyway.
2: It's an expensive exercise.
1: It'd be much easier to go back to 32. Well, yeah, exactly. Infantino's got a lot to answer for. there was a lot of planning, like, because I think I started looking properly at the start of 2025, because that's when some of the like the Oceania qualifiers were coming through, all the Asian qualifiers were coming through. So I think it was like,

0: Iranian beer or non-alcoholic beer from. But yeah, so that's sort of like how it's worked out, really. But yeah, there's been a lot of logistical issues involved in getting all these 48 beers, because like you say, I can't exactly go down to local Sainsbury's and pick up a Curaçao beer. So it's been a lot of researching, like where can I get sort of like an Ivory Coast beer from. So is there any sort of like restaurants in London? Are there any sort of like specialist shops in London that I can do that? But yeah, lots of time and effort involved.
1: So what's been the extremity that you've gone to? Have you had to do a big roadie? Have you travelled overseas? Have you had mates who just happened to be in Uzbekistan, for example, bring you back a beer?
0: Well, I mean, the Uzbekistan one was weird because I'm in a beer collector group on Facebook already, and this guy in America says that he's just got a local liquor store that has Uzbekistan beers on the shelves. So I was just like, right, okay, I want that one. Give me that one. But at the same time, with Curaçao, I had a friend from England who went on a big Caribbean cruise, and he stopped off on Curaçao for like 4 hours and managed to pick me up a beer. So I was like, thank God, because I wouldn't know how to get that any other way, pretty much. Yeah, well. But in terms of me traveling, I went to Florida on holiday in October 2025, and I was like, right, okay, I'll see if there's going to be any sort of like Central American countries around here that might qualify that I could pick up. And was just sort of like Googling 3 months in advance whether there were any liquor stores with like Panama beers or Costa Rica beers or Guatemala, because all of them could qualify around that time. And then when I got there, I was like, right, okay, I'll just buy all of these beers just to make sure that I've got them. But because it was a big, massive liquor store, it was a case of like you could only buy packs of six or packs of 12. So I ended up having to like buy a pack of six from Panama, a pack of 12 from Costa Rica, a pack of six from Guatemala. And then Guatemala didn't even qualify. Costa Rica didn't even qualify. So I'm stuck with like 23 beers that I'm not even going to drink. I think the furthest afield I had to get was Florida for Panama. Yeah, that was the farthest I got.
2: Mate, we've got to ask, and this is the first, because when I discovered the story, I told a few people and they all said, what beer did he choose from New Zealand? So come on, give us that. That's good. What beer did you get from New Zealand?
0: Right, I mean, like, I've been getting flack from everybody about this one, but so for New Zealand, I've got the Garage Project Pickle Beer, which is maybe a bit of a rogue choice for New Zealand.
1: That might be the understatement of the World Cup. A rogue choice. We have some delicious hazies. There's some wonderful stouts. Why the pickle, Gus? Why have we gone with the pickle?
0: Well, I know you've got some delicious stouts because my wife's from Christchurch, so whenever we're in New Zealand, we go down to the Castles Brewery and get some of the milk stout. Yeah. But no, honestly, I think Garage Project is one of the best craft breweries in the world, and I quite like a sour at heart, and I like pickles as well, so it sort of like ticks both boxes for me. Oh. But at the same time, I'm thinking I probably should have just gone for a Spakes, you know?
2: I mean, maybe. Oh, because when I was first talking to people about this, a lot of people assumed that you were going to be tasting the beers up against each other in some sort of knockout format, and before you came out with a winner all of its own, and that would cast aspersions on New Zealand's ability to qualify for the next round, if you like, because you'd chosen this beer. But actually, sounds like we might have the inside running. It sounds like you've picked your favourite beer.
0: Well, yeah, exactly. Like, I think if I'm ranking them all, then New Zealand are in with a good shout here. Like, because there's a sour from New Zealand, there's a sour from Scotland. That could well be the final. You never know.
1: Is there one you're dreading that you have to drink, or one that you're super excited that you get to drink, other than the pickle sour?
0: You know, I am dreading drinking all the sort of like the non-alcoholic malt beverages from like Iraq, Iran, and Qatar. They're just going to be they're going to be awful. I'm not looking forward to that. But I am looking forward to so from Norway, I've got an Imperial Stout, which is like peanut butter, chocolate cookie sort of thing. So it sounds incredible. It's like 10.5%, so it's the strongest one there, and I can't wait to absolutely hone that back.
2: Yeah. I don't know if you visited the Behemoth Brewery in New Zealand, but that's another one. And a few years ago, they did very politically correctly a beer called the Snow Mexican, which was basically a Canadian beer, and it was a maple stout, maple syrup stout, and that is amazing.
0: Okay. See, I'm not a huge fan of maple stouts, but the wife is, so maybe I'll need to try and track that down for her. Yeah.
1: So this love of beer, Gus, have you just always been into beers? Like, were you in a pub drinking Fosters when you're 15 illegally, for example, and that's just grown from there?
0: Well, I mean, so my dad was a big pub man. He would have taken me to pubs when I was younger and given me like a little sip of Guinness or something. Pretend it's Coke, that sort of thing. But yeah, like I've always been interested in beer, and sort of like going to university and all the like £1 a pint deals always sort of like took my fancy a little bit.
2: Yeah, if you're going to recommend, obviously people listening to this might be travelling to the UK at some point. If you

0: going to recommend, I was going to say a rogue UK beer, but maybe that's not the right term, but a UK beer that's not a common knowledge beer. What are you recommending?
1: So I'd actually recommend the English beer that I've got for this World Cup, Roadie by Signature Brew. It's a local London brewery, and all their beers are sort of like all music themed. So they've got like a studio lager, a Roadie IPA, and a black final stout. So yeah, I'd recommend Signature Brew.
0: Signature Brew. All right, I'll have to try and track one of those down. Before we let you go, Gus, of course, this is very, very adjacent to another World Cup that is about to kick off, the Football World Cup. How do you think England go?
1: I'm not confident.
2: How early are you drinking your beer, mate?
1: I'm thinking quarterfinals and then we're out.
0: Yeah.
1: But, you know, it's a World Cup. You never know how it's

0: Oh no, secretly, yes. Aren't you?
1: Oh yeah, of course. Of course. No, like honestly, the game against Iran, the first game, that's the massive gain. If you get anything from that, then hopefully you'll get out of the group.
2: Yeah, well, Gus, I appreciate your time, my friend. We won't keep you from your beers any longer. Thanks for giving us some time. Enjoy the World Cup. Enjoy those beverages.
1: Yeah, will do, man. Thanks for having me on as well.

0: It is finally over. The All Whites are back at the FIFA World Cup. And this first match could make or break their tournament. Join Ricardo Ball, Nathan Elaine, Daniel McCarty and Fred De Jong for all the action. The All Whites against Iran. Kick off 1 p.m. tomorrow, live right here on Sport Nation. 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
1: They're setting up. Egan into the pocket. He gives it to Timothy Martin. He steps back. It's charged down. In fact, it's picked straight out of the air by Will Kennedy. That's remarkable. Yeah, we knew it wouldn't
2: last forever. And that goes for Oz. We pick the hit. And here's a real chance here for Owen Ryan. Oh, he is a special fire.
3: Wemby tries a three, puts it up, off the mark. Ananobi the rebound. It's over. It's over. Fans, this is not a dream. Your long, long wait has ended. After 53 years, the Knicks are finally NBA champions once again.
4: Joseph has to bring it away. He's got a good blind side to work with. Puts it on the chest of Moabua. And it's a triumph debut for Finky Moabua.
5: Tyron Talmoifalau has the final say. Smuggles it away in a touch. And the Chiefs have exorcised the demons of the last 10 years. They have beaten their arch nemesis, the Crusaders, and they are into another Super Rugby Pacific Grand Final.
6: Oh, what a weekend of sport. Welcome along, team. Great to have your company. Scotty and Izzy with you right through till 9 a.m. this morning. And Mike the Ram's already been in touch, saying, I don't think 3 hours is enough. Well, it's enough for us, Mike, but you're right. There's a lot going on, and there's an awful lot to unpack today, which we're going to try to do throughout the show. Matty Green's going to join us out of the White Ferns at 6:30 this morning. Disappointing from the Ferns against the West Indies in their opening game of the World Cup, and a crucial game that is as well, given that only the top two teams go straight through to direct semi-finals. They're going to have to hope that either Ireland, Sri Lanka or Scotland can give the West Indies a

Willie Pocheng is going to join us at 8 o'clock this morning. Justin Evans with a racing wrap. Paul Mawati with a TAB odds update. Track and field. The Commonwealth Games athletics team will be named today. We're going to take that right here live on the show. And we're going to be talking to one of the lucky athletes selected to go to Glasgow. Don't forget TJ and Chappie in the studio between 9 and 12 today. The Punters Club is up and running. We have $50 bonus cash bet on today's matches. Thanks to our friends at the TA.

0: 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Before we get underway, Izzy Dag, let's have a wee recap, shall we?
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0: It is hard to know where to begin today. Moi Mai Ra, West Coast. We'll talk about that with Justin Evans a little bit later. Super Rugby, the Canes and the Chiefs. Well, 1-2. They're going to be in the final. And wins for the Blues and Matatu and Super Rugby Opiki. How good was the crowd at Takaha?
2: So
0: 12 grand to watch Matatu playing the Manawa. Congratulations to all the fans who got along for that. More to come on Super Rugby with Metalcraft Roofing a little later in the show. Of course, the Warriors and the Sharks played out a pretty turgid game of rugby league, I thought, on Saturday night. Wasn't one for the highlight reels, although there were some moments.
2: And of course,
0: yeah, and Andrew Webster pretty unhappy with some of the officiating, particularly around shot clock. And the confusion there, we'll talk more with Sammy Axe about that in just a moment's time. And, of course, Willie Poaching as well. Historic finals win for the New York Knicks. At the last count, only one school bus has been burnt in Brooklyn.
2: My Knicks.
0: So the Knicks, your Knicks. The Knicks are up 4-1. Are they your Knicks?
2: My Knicks.
0: What,
2: yeah,
0: you like
2: day
0: the,
2: one.
0: Is it? You're a day one Knicks man.
2: Day one supporter.
0: I did not know that.
2: Jalen Brunson.
0: I just thought you might have jumped on the bandwagon.
2: Nah, I haven't. I jumped on the bandwagon yesterday about 5 o'clock.
0: Wow. Brunson. What a series for him. All the talk on Wemby, but it's Jalen Brunson's time to party. Ooh. Historic win, 53 years since the Knicks were last crowned NBA champions. Lewis Hamilton, speaking of... well, legends, really. Sir Lewis Hamilton winning the Formula One Grand Prix in Barcelona, and Kimi Antonelli having to retire from second place with 4 laps to go. So Kimi Antonelli's run is over, but Lewis Hamilton back atop the podium. Disappointing, that's as mentioned, awesome. The White Ferns against the West Indies, well, the fielding in particular was a shambles, and I thought down the stretch, that team needed to have some composure and calmness, and I think they lost their way. We'll talk to Matty Green about that. ANZ Premiership, second place and home elimination final on the line. The Steel pit the tactics 56-54 in Invercargill yesterday, meaning the sides will meet again on Sunday at the same stadium to determine who advances to the grand final against the Misties on the 27th of this month. Will Young has been recalled to replace the now retired Kane Williamson for the remainder of the series against England. Ollie Robinson in doubt for the second match from an England perspective due to a knee injury. What have we missed? What have we
2: not
0: missed?
2: Not much. Look, and, oh, the rowing. Oh,
0: there's
2: you
0: a bit
2: missed
0: of World
2: the
0: Cup. No, I missed the rowing as well. Kiwis, it was a Kiwi 4, had a good victory over the weekend. It's all happening.
3: Half a second off Murray and Bond's record race. The two in the pairs. Absolutely domination. 0.54. Yeah.
0: Wow.
3: So, absolutely. I think 5 medals. So, a gold, couple of silvers, and a couple of bronze for our rowing sides over the weekend. So, a big congratulations to them. And there's plenty of other things happening. Well, we don't need to touch on the Super Rugby. I really want to focus on the NBA right here. So, no, if we could do that, please.
0: You don't want to touch on.
3: No, we don't need to go there.
0: Oh, we'll save that for later. But let's get out of the blocks with your Knicks. As of 5 o'clock yesterday, the Knicks is your team. Talk me through it.
3: It's just great for the NBA, I must say. And just the whole Jalen Brunson scenario just playing out like it did, Sumo. He was probably the most criticised player throughout the NBA, the most unlikely of MVPs, apparently. You know, it's always funny when something like this happens, a lot of clips resurface and a lot of analysts, and talkback hosts, etc., get revealed on the social media. And there's a lot of talk about Jalen Brunson. He signed a contract for $27 million. You know, players and pundits were talking about him not being a top 10 point guard in the competition. And then you see what he was able to do yesterday, single-handedly winning it for the Knicks. 45 points, yeah. The first Knicks player in the NBA Finals to shoot 40 and to bury The Spurs. The Spurs are out by 16 at one stage, Sumo.
0: They have choked in the series. Can I say something about Jalen Brunson? Because he also scored 30.

0: in the first game, which we all remember what happened there. But 2 years ago, he chose to leave $112.5 million on the table. Signed a sweetheart deal to stay in New York. If he had waited one more summer, he could have asked for and received $269 million, a max deal. But his sacrifice, financial sacrifice, allowed Leon Rose and the Knicks front office to build the roster around
1: Josh Hart,
0: Jalen Brunson. I mean, it seems crazy to think. I mean, the guy's well paid, but to leave that much money on the table in the quest to have a championship team. Very few athletes would do that. In this day and age, very few.
1: And it worked absolute wonders. Anobi was big in this series. Robinson off the bench yesterday, only 2 points production, but 10 rebounds and some crucial rebounds off free throws as well towards that dying moments in that match, Sumo. Yeah, that's been spoken about quite a bit in the last couple of weeks, just how you sacrifice for the bigger picture. And there's no doubt in my mind, going forward, like, they've won their title and they want to continue this legacy and continue to build this, but they've won that title now. Josh Hart, he was the biggest signing when that was announced, that they'd signed him. Jalen Brunson was absolutely pumped. It's not over for, I think the Spurs, you know, they'll take a lot, and there's been a lot of bit talk about Victor Wembanyama, and, mate, he's had a hell of a year, hell of a season. He's fresh into his NBA career. There is no doubt in my mind that this team will win one. But right now, Knicks fans, rejoice, celebrate, because this is your time. 50-odd years, 53 years. And there's a couple out there that I see are Knicks supporters. I want to hear from you on 8833. Like, what does this mean? And isn't it great for the NBA? It got a little bit boring there, Sumo, when the Warriors went on their run and we're winning everything, and now that dynasty has finished. You know, Draymond Green has been a pundit in the commentary box. You got Steph Curry. Who are they going to build about him, around them? Klay Thompson's shot off. He's playing elsewhere. So that dynasty is finished. I think the last kind of similar situation was a team being rebuilt, but we always knew they were going to win it, was Miami Heat. Back when Dwayne Wade took a little bit of a pay cut, got Chris Bosh, and then LeBron James, and we all know what they were able to do. Ray Allen winning that big three off the turnover on the right-hand corner on the arc. There's some big moments, but a big massive shout-out to New York Knicks fans, and great to see them celebrating big time over the weekend. That was probably the biggest one for me. There's not much else happening, really.
0: No, nothing. No.
1: Nah.
0: No.
1: Nah.
0: No. No, no, nothing happened in Hamilton, I assume.
1: Oh, Lewis Hamilton.
0: Lewis Hamilton, yeah. Do you want to talk about Lewis Hamilton?
1: Yeah, the other Hamilton. We'll go to the other Hamilton, and we'll talk about Lewis Hamilton. This is his first time. This is crazy to think, Sumo. This is the first.
0: You can't. What? I'm not talking about that Hamilton.
1: I am.
0: Okay.
1: I'm going to talk about that Hamilton. We don't need to go to the other Hamilton, which is an hour and a half away.
0: Well, no one ever does need to go to Hamilton.
1: This is the first time, correct me if I'm wrong, that Lewis Hamilton has finished atop in a Grand Prix since 28th of July, 2024.
0: That's been a long time.
1: 2024. Big signing. We all know what happened when it was announced. He was leaving Mercedes. He was going to Ferrari. He was their saviour. And over the last couple of months, he's just continued to creep up that grid, and now he's won it over the weekend.
0: It's amazing to think. Done. Kimi Antonelli still on top of the Drivers' Championship. Hamilton now in second place, ahead of George Russell, Antonelli's Mercedes teammate. Then Charles Leclerc, the other Ferrari driver, is back and forth, just ahead of Lando Norris and Oscar Piastri, the two McLarens, in fifth and sixth. Liam Lawson currently sitting in 10th in the Drivers' Championship. Huge for Sir Lewis Hamilton. I mean, you know, 2 years is a long time, and look, he's obviously still ultra-competitive, and it's good to see Ferrari back with a car that is competitive. I think it's just been a couple of years of pretty average constructors work from Ferrari, to be honest. But how far McLaren has slipped back? I mean, last year it was all about who is it going to be, Norris or Piastri. McLaren seemed to be finishing one and two most weeks. And now, fifth and sixth, that's a long way down the order for a team that was setting the standard last season.
1: Yeah,
0: just
1: definitely.
0: Get to show.
1: One thing that's noticeable for me, Sumo, and this is 2 weeks straight, really, where there's been a lot of did not finishes. Yeah, cars are bundling out. I don't know the reasons why, mechanical failures, crashes, etc. But there's been a lot of did not finishes throughout the weekend. And yeah, Lewis Hamilton going great guns, but what about the fall from grace from Charles Leclerc? Hasn't been as competitive, and he was, you know, number one in that team for a very, very long time, but didn't get it done. And your man, our man, and you picked it last week when you coerced me into taking 1-6. Liam Lawson, ninth, finishing in the points. Well done.
0: Yeah, more points for Lawson. It's good news all round. 6:13, we need to get to a break, and we will have a deep dive. Do you want to go to the other Hamilton after the break? You sure?
1: They're gone, then.
0: All right.
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12: 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Zinedine Zidane bows out of international football in shame.
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12: 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A red card in a World Cup final. 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

0: It is 6:18 here on Sport Nation. Well, big news over the weekend, of course. Kane Williamson, former New Zealand skipper and, well, I believe our greatest batsman ever, is he pulled the plug. He has said, righto, I'm done. Finished the Lord's Test, watched Ben Stokes get himself in trouble and called a press conference and said, I'm out the door. See you later. Kane Williamson, there will be no blockbuster summer for the little master, but intriguing timing for Kane Williamson, who to me has always marched to the beat of his own drum, and I've got a lot of respect for that and way Williamson always went about it. If you don't follow Dylan Cleaver or subscribe to The Bounce, his Substack newsletter, you should. I think his summation, which I believe has been repeated elsewhere or has been picked up by other outlets, it's wonderful, really. And Kane Williamson has never been one to say, oh, well, this is what the fans want, so let me give it to him. Jared Kimber as well, talking about Kane Williamson, who's a cricket pundit, saying he was one of those batters who was in many senses a throwback to a different era. When you consider, and he made the contrast with Suryavanshi, who's about to make his international debut, of course, and the way he plays the game versus the soft hands, ball below the eyes style of Kane Williamson. He was an elegant batter at his best. He was a problem solver, I think, in clutch moments. The innings that I remember of Kane Williamson's were always filled with moments where he had to problem solve. He had to get himself out of trouble, had to figure out a way to be patient and to work through the low points in any innings. Kane Williamson could, I mean, hit as glorious a shot as any other batter in the modern game, but for me it was grit, determination, a steadfast ability to face up to the best bowling in the world and find a way. And find a way that suited Kane Williamson. Never for him was a dedication to the current trends. He was never one to look at the game and think, I need to adjust accordingly. I think Kane Williamson set out his stall as a man of elegance, but also a man of grit. And those innings for me where I've watched him and, you know, I've been blessed to watch him here domestically scoring hundreds, and you think to yourself, gee, there might not ever be another quite like Kane Williamson in this country. Not the way the game is going, not now the pressures on batters to be accessing 360 and test cricket, one day cricket and the white ball formats. There is something delightfully old school about Kane Williamson, and I think what a fitting way to sign off. See you later.
1: No fuss.
0: Ask me anything you want.
1: Yeah, no fuss.
0: It was very him.
1: Definitely. I had to, when Robbie sent that through, when it will come through on the announcements, I had to check the dates, just kind of mid-series, a lot going on in England from an England point of view, and then he just creeps that into the stratosphere with us to have a chat about. The first word and thought that comes to my mind, you touched on it right there, was patience. Never seen a more patient player play the game of cricket, and you did right. I think he's a

0: Just truly remarkable. A kind soul, a no-fuss type of player. And you could see that with this announcement. He didn't really want to, you know, have a moment where, you know, a Ross Taylor moment where he gets the opportunity to bowl in the last over and, you know, finish on his own terms. He just wanted to go away politely, go away quietly, and we'll do all the fuss for him. And, you know, you never really want it to end, Sumo. You want these players to continue on forever because that's just how much joy they bring us. I think of the players that have retired in rugby and you always wonder what's that going to be like post those players. Well, this is a similar situation. You know, it's always going to be one where you're like, oh, would have loved to see Kane finish out the series and potentially give the Black Caps an opportunity to beat England in England. But big congratulations to Kane and his family. And no doubt, we'll be popping over that fence when he gets back home and getting a bit more out of him and just a, why now, Kane? Why now?
1: Good luck with that. He's one of the most dignified athletes I think I've had the pleasure to cover in my broadcasting career. Just the way he is with people. And, you know, Kane Williamson, the person, was always much more interesting to me than Kane Williamson, the cricketer. And I think Kane really enjoyed getting away from the game as well. He was a dedicated trainer. There's no doubt about that, as Cleaver pointed out. And he trained maniacally. Basically, he's thrown a few people's shoulders out in his time. But the thing about this, and look, he's not one to have woken up in the morning and said, oh, well, actually, I'm done. This would have been something that he has been thinking about for some time. Remember, there's been a change of coaching staff at the Black Caps with Rob Walter in charge. The landscape of international cricket is changing. I think Kane just looked at it in the sense that

And I think one of the more telling lines from Williamson's press conference was, you know, adding a couple more games or a couple more scores ain't going to make much difference to what I've done in my career and how proud I am of what I've been able to achieve in the New Zealand shirt. So, yeah, there's a lot to admire about this man. And he will be missed, obviously, by cricket fans here in New Zealand and around the world. I can't think of a more...

0: that meant something.
1: Yeah.
0: And any bowler who's trapped him on the pads, anyone who's got through the gate, you know, that certainly was a moment to be proud of for that particular player. Williamson's wicket was always something that I think opposition teams knew. As talismanic as he was, getting rid of him was goal number one.
1: Mm-hmm. And like you could look at the numbers, Sumo, 9,500 test runs, and you think, oh, why wouldn't he go for the for the 10,000 and have a crack and become a part of a pretty exclusive club? Mm. But I guess you think about it more in depth, and you're just like, he didn't play for the numbers. He didn't play for the pats on the back. Mm. He didn't play for people to rave around about him. He'll be absolutely hating this chat. But he played because he absolutely loved the game of cricket. For the purists. And I'll tell you one place, one department he's come a long way in, Sumo. Fashion.
0: Are you happy with his fashion these days?
1: There has been a lot of images circulating over the weekend.
0: Right.
1: One Kane Williamson alongside one Baz McCullum. I have to put them both in the same category. They've come a long way in the fashion department.
0: are you judging their fashion now?
1: Well, it's funny
0: this
1: when you go back.
0: This is taking an interesting turn, this conversation. Well,
1: it's funny when you go back to when they started their careers, you know, Trent Bolt, Kane Williamson, they put up photos and, you know, they go have a look back in the early days. Man, the fashion's come a long way. I'll tell you that right. And the haircuts, in fact. Well, gone are the days of Dax Wax with the spiked blonde tips.
0: Dax Wax.
1: Yeah. You put those to bed and you grow a beard and you mature. And I can't wait to catch up with a mature Kane Williamson when he comes home.
0: All right. Your thoughts welcome. 8833 here on Sport Nation. 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What a valuable contribution Life Flight is making to the lives of New Zealanders. We'll take a short break. We'll be back with Matty Green and some sports news headlines right after this.
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0: Morning team, you are on with Scotty and Izzy here on Sport Nation, the Kiwi voice of sport. The Women's T20 World Cup underway. Unfortunately for the Ferns, the West Indies had the final say, went to the last over. A 7-wicket victory for the West Indies to get their campaign underway for the White Ferns. They have to quickly turn their attention to the next assignment. Matty Green joins us on the line. Matty, good morning to you.
1: Morning, Scotty. How are you?
0: Good, thanks. Izzy here with us as well. Well, Matty, I guess it was a case of a pretty disappointed dressing room after that match against the West Indies. Can you take us through, I guess, the match itself, but then also the reaction from the team?
1: Yeah, obviously, hugely disappointing for us. Thought we got to a pretty competitive total with the bat on a good wicket. And yeah, I thought our bowlers bowled really well, created lots of opportunities. Just yeah, our fielding really let us down, and you know, there's no beating around the bush about that. We're a much better fielding side than that, and it was extremely disappointing. But you know, it's tournament play. Every game's super important, and it probably just makes our road a little harder. But we're still in the tournament. It just means we've got to play very well, you know, and possibly beat some bigger teams early on in the tournament than we would have liked. So yeah, it's all to play for still, but yeah, disappointing result last night.
0: Yeah, a lot of catches down, and we know that, and that's been well talked about here obviously and covered extensively in the press. But I suppose when you look at the game situation itself, Matty, I guess some young players out there, and you had three women playing their first World Cup games for New Zealand. It's a pretty big lesson on the pressure of a World Cup, isn't it?
1: Yeah, absolutely. And, you know, for some of us old girls too, still the pressure of playing in big tournaments, and particularly, you know, when we won the last one, you want to go win another one. But yeah, certainly there was chances put down by sort of all players around the group. And yeah, just a real shame. You know, you want to back your

0: that. It was just kind of one of those nights. It was just a really bad night out, and one went down, and sort of a whole lot went down. And as I said, it doesn't necessarily reflect the effort that's going in. We had a great fielding session the day before the game, and the girls were all really fizzed to get out there. It's just sort of one of those sort of bad evenings.
1: What have the leaders said? How do you put that behind you and ensure you're on? You've still got a big tournament ahead, and a lot of it's in your control if you start focusing on the opposition and other results to go your way, which potentially might come into play. You could get distracted. So who has really been standing out to try and ensure that you're on task, ready to go?
0: Oh, I think all the coaches sort of spoken today in our review, and obviously last night as well, post game, as well as merely, you know, we're talking about the fact that obviously it was a really disappointing result, but it doesn't reflect the skill level within the group. As I said, I thought we batted pretty well for the most part and got ourselves to a good score, bowled well, created chances. It's just the fielding aspect, and that's not necessarily a skill thing. It's probably just that mental handling the pressure. But we've sort of talked about trying to make sure we're attacking this World Cup and playing positively and really backing ourselves. And that's sort of been the messaging, I guess, from everyone is, keep focusing on what we're trying to execute from a skill point of view, bat and ball, what we're trying to do in the field, just making sure we're just backing ourselves 100%, going for those 50-50 chances. And every ball, it's that mental reset. Are you ready to go? And, I thought we fielded really well for the most part in our series against England last month. So it's all there. It's just making sure we go out and back ourselves. And, we've got to attack every game now. And we've got to beat England probably at the end of our pool play, which is going to be a massive match at the Oval. So, it's a really exciting place to be in. It would be nice to not necessarily have that pressure on us. But, if we're going to win a World Cup, you have to beat the best teams. So that's sort of the messaging from the group overall.
1: Done it before, do it again. Okay, Mads, what about your performance? 35 off 22, 4 fours, 1 6. What were your key takeaways in how you were able to go out there and perform?
0: Yeah, I think relatively happy with how I went with the bat. I'm glad I could sort of finish the innings off relatively well. I think, you always can nitpick and look through, and I would have liked to get going a bit quicker, but probably the situation dictated I just need to build a partnership with Brookie for a couple overs. But yeah, for the most part, batting was pretty good. You can always be better. I let a catch go down early against Hayley Matthews, which, as a senior player and someone that's played a fair few games, and I backed my fielding, that was pretty disappointing. But just trying to keep getting better every day, and I just want to contribute and help the team win. So yeah, look, I think nice that I got a few runs, but I would have taken a duck if we'd won that game, to be honest.
2: Well, Matty, you took a couple of great catches too down there at long on, which has become one of your specialist positions. In terms of the next 48 hours, what is the plan for the team? As I assume there's been a training session today.
0: Yeah, training session today, just getting the group back together, a bit of a review, talking about everything, sort of bat ball in the field, what went well, what we need to improve on, and then another training tomorrow morning, and then freshen up in the afternoon, get ready for an important game against Sri Lanka.
2: Yep, going to be a cracker, and there'll be a challenge as well. They'll have a point to prove after going down to England in their opening match. Matty Green out of the White Ferns joining us here on Sport Nation. Appreciate your time, Matty. Enjoy the next 48 hours, and good luck for the next game.
1: Head up, man.
0: Cheers, guys. Have a good day.
2: Thank you.
0: Thanks, Izzy.
2: Alrighty, it's time to take another quick break here. We're going to be joined by Daniel McCarty, I believe, after the break with a bit of a Football World Cup update.
3: Socceroos!
2: What about Fed Square kicking off?

0: Yeah, it's dangerous. All right, take a short break. McCarty next.
1: After 16 years, the wait is finally over. The All Whites are back at the FIFA World Cup. And this first match could make or break their tournament. Join Ricardo Ball, Nathan Elaine, Daniel McCarty and Fred De Jong for all the action. The All Whites against Iran. 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
11: They said it could not happen. England, giants of the game, enter the World Cup for the very first time in 1950. But in Belo Horizonte, something unimaginable unfolds. The USA strike once and hold on forever. England stunned and football history rewritten with one result.
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1: All the sport you need to be across this morning. 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
0: It's 6:43 here on Sport Nation. You're with Scotty and Izzy. Catching cricket ball is a basic skill. Kids have it drilled into them every practice, says Ash. Yeah, it was a case of catches. But look, in fairness too, that's a lot of experience left on the pine in that team. And as I mentioned to Maddie, three debutants out there. World Cups are just different gravy. And it looks like the coaches and selectors have decided that youth is...

0: is their best option here at this tournament, but in those clutch moments where composure is necessary, I hope for them that that's the right decision that they're making. Daniel McCarty joins us on the line. You would have had some thoughts on the White Ferns, McCarty, but that was a disappointing start to their tournament.
1: Oh, yeah, catches win matches. I'm sure you've pored over that. The irony, of course, is some outstanding teams at the last edition had moments like that in the semi-finals, right?
0: Correct.
1: So it's a massive part of the game, and dropping a couple is worrisome, but when you get to the level they did in game number one, they don't need a reminder. It's sloppy, isn't it?
0: It was sloppy. World Cup's in full swing. McCarty, you're in hog heaven. Your thoughts? Obviously, the Germans got through a little bit of a scare early in the match, but 6-1 at the moment against Curaçao. I don't think the result was ever in doubt, was it, in this one?
1: No, absolutely not. Curaçao are the smallest nation, population and size-wise, ever to qualify. The Blue Wave are up against it with Germany, Spain and the like. Man alive. The first goal is absolutely delicious from Chia, I think it is. And you're thinking, oh dear, it's going to be a wave of goals. But unfortunately for the Blue Wave,

0: line at the moment. This German side, a lot of people are down on them, fellas. I actually quite like them. I think they've got a lot of talent moving forward. And for the neutrals, they'll be fun to watch. So they'll bank 3 points. And, you know, I'm not sure you can label them a dark horse, but this is a nation that didn't get out of the pool the last 2-1. So there's a lot at stake for Germany.
1: We got two sides in the competition, Daniel. We're claiming the Socceroos 2-0 over Turkey. That's down south. We're claiming our neighbours. What do you make of that performance?
0: It's funny you say that, Izzy, because I actually said to Rick last week, if there's one Australian sport team I don't despise, it's the Socceroos. Rick despises them. Fair enough, right? But that was such an impressive display yesterday. The way they defended their box. I think it was 30 shots. Yeah, on another day, it could go their other way. But Irukunda, that guy is absolutely frightening when he's able to really stride out. And he made those Turkish defenders look pretty slow and sluggish. I felt sort of similar to them as he was carving them to bits. And then Metcalf's goal is an absolute beaut, isn't it? Gee, what I'd pay for a New Zealander to do that on Tuesday. Screw XG. they're not supposed to go in, especially that Metcalf one, but man alive, this Popovich has been rewarded for making some really bold choices. He went with the young'uns. He dropped his captain. He dropped his captain for form, and we went with Patrick Beach, who was just absolutely superb in goal for them. So that's an outrageously good result for the Socceroos, and arguably

0: And for them to start the way they have, that's absolutely amazing. So good on them. Good on the Socceroos. Because they're not as talented as, say, that incredible team of 2006, but they've given themselves such a leg up.
1: Yeah, it's a huge win for them. Elsewhere, Canada drawing with Bosnia-Herzegovina, the co-hosts. Excuse me, that would have been a little disappointing for them. USA looked good against Paraguay. Brazil, not able to take full points out of their clash with Morocco. Switzerland, Qatar, also a draw. And Scotland winning their first game since 19. 19-

0: was amazing. If you can go watch just the highlights of, or just a recap of the Flower of Scotland, your heart will move. So well done to them. Other results, Canada, Bosnia was probably fair enough. Canada finally get a FIFA World Cup point, coming back from a goal down. The match of the weekend was, of course, Morocco and Brazil, one of the few games you're going to see between two top 10 ranked sides. I think Morocco are a better team than Brazil. It's hard to get your head around saying that still. I think they're just more balanced and more talented as far as their starting 11. Brazil have so many good players up top, but the balance is not quite there. Casemiro got yanked at half-time. So it was a really enjoyable opening 45 minutes, but then maybe one of the downsides of a 48-team World Cup. In the second, I didn't see much motivation for either side to really go for it, because I think they're prepared to bank that point knowing that they'll probably go through. So that group is quite evenly positioned. But, you know, Brazil certainly have a few warts on them.
1: McCarty, we've got three matches to go today. 8 o'clock, it'll be Netherlands taking on Japan. I'm intrigued to see the Netherlands in action. There are some who believe that they are a smoky to go the whole way. What about you?
0: Yeah, I'm a Dutch fan, have been since 1988, a huge Dutch fan.

0: inside. They press. They're good in transition. And very sophisticated tactically. I know they've had a few injuries with Matoma ruled out prior, but the Blue Samurai have got a great shot not only to beat the Dutch, but also top the group again, I would say.
1: Daniel, you know, football obviously on park has been spoken about a lot. What about visually, the United States hosting the World Cup? What have you made of the tournament so far?
0: Yeah, well, according to FIFA, attendances have been really good. If that means everyone's going through to the games, yeah, that's under debate, because that Switzerland-Qatar game looked pretty sparsely populated at times. So, yeah, there's a whole lot going on, right? But the colour, the environment, certain fan groups are absolutely amazing. The US are not going to know what's hitting them today, as there'll be 15,000 Dutch fans following a bus probably walking to the ground together

0: stabilised things, and they were able to power on through those double-legged two-phase playoffs to get in. And they've got Alexander Isak, the Liverpool striker, across, cost a cool £125 million and didn't do much for the Liverpudlians last season, and Victor Gyökeres. So they've got Tullin up top, and they're in love with their manager. So there's a bit of momentum with the Swedes, so I'll tip them. I'm not as high on a lot of people who are suggesting they might be a bit of a dark horse, but I think they're certainly good enough to get out of the group in the third position, perhaps. Because all you need, fellas, really is 3 points. That gives you about an 80-85% chance of going through, and then sort of look after your goal difference. And if you can keep your goal difference near or thereabouts to minus one, minus two, you're probably going to go in. And that's why tomorrow is our World Cup final. One great day might be enough to get us through that glass ceiling to win a game and possibly to the next round. And that you know, it's hard to fathom as the lowest ranked team, but Australia showed us. Qatar showed us that there's always a great chance in football. It's just the nature of the beast.
1: Love it, mates. Thank you for that very in-depth summation of what we've seen so far.

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0: 40%. 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
1: Yeah, well, you think I get more?
0: No.
1: Okay. All right.
0: 2 out of 5 against a Premier League goalkeeper.
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6: 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What a reaction. Low and to his left. Took it 2 hands. 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
2: 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Wherever you are, Sport Nation is only a tap away. 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
0: You old

0: Kevin Conway is with us now. Mate, cheap tickets to the T20s, that must be great news for you. 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
2: 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Beautifully caught and bowled. What a reaction. Low and to his left. Took it two hands. Simply sensational.
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0: on Instagram, Facebook, and X for the best clips, banter, and behind-the-scenes moments. Wherever you are, Sport Nation is only a tap away. You've tuned into Sport Nation, but this program isn't available outside of New Zealand. Don't worry, you can still get your fix of Scotty and Izzy.
1: You know, old school, you know, with the, with the plastic and credit ball.
2: Yeah,
1: that's... And you know, you're on your way to 30 and you're thinking, oh, yeah, I'll go get 100 here.
0: Or Rick and Chappy.
3: Ricardo thinks he can take five penalties and score two.
4: So
3: 40%. Which I think is outrageous.
4: Yeah, well, you think I get more?
3: No.
4: Okay, all right.
3: Two out of five against a Premier League goalkeeper.
0: Afternoons with Staffy.
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6: 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I can't remember a more pronounced certainty of who's going to play in the final.
0: Millsy and Guy.
7: Devin Conway is with us now. 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
8: 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Beautifully caught and bowled. What a reaction. Low and to his left. 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

0: Ricciardo thinks he can take 5 penalties and score 2.
1: So
0: which
1: 40%.
0: I think is outrageous.
1: Yeah, well, you think I get more?
0: No.
2: Okay. All right.
0: 2 out of 5 against a Premier League goalkeeper.
3: Afternoons with Staffy.
2: Brett Phillips, first.

0: scenes moments. Wherever you are, Sport Nation is only a tap away. 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
1: You know, old school, you know, with the, with the plastic and credit ball.
2: Yeah, that's...
1: And you know, you're on your way to 30 and you're thinking, oh, yeah, I'll go get 100 here.
0: Or Rick and Chappie.
3: Ricardo thinks he can take 5 penalties and score 2.
4: So
3: 40%. Which I think is outrageous.
4: Yeah, well, you think I get more?
3: No.
4: Okay, all right.
3: 2 out of 5 against a Premier League goalkeeper.
0: Afternoons with Staffy.
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8: 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Beautifully caught a ball. What a reaction. 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
1: You know, old school, you know, with the, with the plastic and credit ball.
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0: Or Rick and Chappie.
3: Ricardo thinks he can take 5 penalties and score 2.
4: So
3: 40%. Which I think is outrageous.
4: Yeah, well, you think I get more?
3: No.
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3: 2 out of 5. Against a Premier League goalkeeper.
0: Afternoons with Staffy.
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0: Millsy and Guy.
7: Devin Conway is with us now. 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
8: It's 11:30 Sport Nation Mornings with TJ and Chappie, and yeah, we're getting a few texts coming in now. People taking a certain degree of issue with Craig McMillan's comments that the bad fielding that we saw at the weekend was an anomaly. Some people thinking that's not quite the case. On that note, let us bring in your host between 12 and 3 this afternoon, Mr. McCarty. How are you?
9: TJ, lovely to see you and hear you. You too, Alex. You're sneaking in the
10: camera.
9: There
10: you are.
8: Your thoughts, firstly, I know you were on this morning talking about this, but just a quick snapshot. You've seen a lot of Kane Williamson. Man, what a treat to have been able to watch his career as a cricket fan.
9: That is it, TJ.
8: Hello.
11: Have we lost him?
8: I think we might have lost Daniel there for just a moment. It's not a fielding error. He can hear himself. He's still talking away, which is good. It's great. Just keep on talking.
10: Treat's the right word, though, right?
8: Yeah.
10: Because it was such a treat, honour, privilege to watch someone like Williamson who... Brendan McCullum once described as batting with a pillow in his hands with how softly he played the ball and under his eyes. And I remember speaking to John Bracewell one time, and he coached Kane early in his school career, and I asked him how Kane always plays the ball so late. He said, well, I couldn't be bothered going picking the ball up half the time. So I told him what he had to do is I'd throw him the ball and he had to hit it underneath his eyes and then pick it up on the bounce and throw it back to me. So that's how Kane managed to play the ball so late. John Bracewell, credit there.
8: I heard someone else describe him once as it's like watching someone who could probably play the piano wearing boxing gloves.
10: That's a great analogy.
8: Sorry, Danny, we lost you there for a moment, mate. And you were in full cry too. You were...
9: Didn't take a breath, didn't stop.
8: No,
9: this system always shuts off within about 2 minutes of me being on air. I think it has a BS meter.
8: Tell us what's coming up on the show this afternoon, mate.
9: Yeah. Well, hey, if people want to continue to reflect on the stunning career of Kane Williamson, I'm all for that. I'll say in my opening, it was a night of Kane's, wasn't it? There was lots of caning in Super Rugby. There's lots of Kane's doing his own caning of our cricketing hearts. And the Sharks and the Warriors caned each other. So we'll open the lines between 12 and 1 o'clock. After 1, our feature interview will be Studs Up on a Monday. Ricardo Ball joins me to look at the opening few days of the FIFA World Cup. Looking forward to that. Gee, I'm just loving the football. It's great. Absolutely great.
8: Yeah.
9: Injected into my veins. And after 2 o'clock, as we always, we assemble two great minds. We're going with Chiefs in one corner, Hurricanes in the other, TJ, as it should be. We've got Nigel Yeldon representing the Chiefs and Tom Bartlett.
10: Oh, no.
9: One of our own from the summer of cricket commentary crew to join us for the Monday mop-up at 2:15. Gee, what a barnstormer that's going to be based on what we saw from those two sides in the semi-final.
8: Best possible final that we could have. You look back over the course of the season, I say the Hurricanes have played just the most wonderful rugby. Chiefs, 4 straight finals.
9: Oh, I know, and I haven't thought about them much. I've

0: I'm calling them Colonel Kurtz off Apocalypse Now. They've been hovering, looming in the background, and now in the final sort of 20 minutes of the movie, they're going to take over, aren't they, TJ?
1: You know, it's amazing you should mention that, because last week when I was home suffering from man flu, yeah, I watched the full, the Redux version of Apocalypse Now. There you go.
0: How good.
1: Yeah.
0: How
1: and,
0: good.
1: And Marlon Brando, who was in that movie for, what, about 6 minutes?
0: Yeah, right.
1: And got
0: there.
1: Paid the most that an actor had ever been paid to go on a movie, to go and to say, you're not an assassin.
0: Hey, you and me and TJ talking Apocalypse Now, this is one really for the kids.
1: Okay. All right. Dan McCarty on after midday on Sport Nation through till 3 o'clock. Look forward to that. We'll go racing in just a moment on Sport Nation.
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0: never stops.
1: Here we go, West Coast, captains run on the outside, they come to the last of 32, he's first over West Coast, he's a length clear from captains run, old jock renegade fighter, West Coast with 100 metres to go, three-time Grand National steeplechase winner, and now a dual Great Northern steeplechase winner, he is the best of all time, I reckon, West Coast.
2: It's 22 minutes away from midday on Sport Nation. You know, every now and then a racehorse comes along that transcends the sport and becomes a personality. And I'm old enough to remember a horse called Grey Way that everyone knew about, even people who weren't involved in racing. You could say the same thing about Bone Crusher. Mm. And you could probably say, I would say definitely the same about West Coast. And we heard them, they're winning the Great Northern in 2024 and came to, a tragic story unfolded at Tarapa at the weekend, and someone who's involved in the coverage on our TV coverage of that was Brendan Popplewell. He joins us now. Pop, that must have been terribly, terribly difficult to confront.
3: Yeah, it was, TJ. Very good morning to you and Chappie. It was quite a somber mood on track because he fell down the back straight at about around the sort of 1,000-metre mark, and the race continued, obviously, and we were sort of trying to look at what had happened over the back. And then when the race had finished, George had mentioned that he was still down, and just the mood of the race being completed and then still unsure about, you know, what had happened to West Coast, what had happened to Josh Parker, the jockey. And you could honestly hear a pin drop. It was quite eerie and looked very triggering for everybody on course. And then the unknown of, is he going to get up? What's happened? And then when you're sort of watching the scenes from afar and actually seeing the screens go up and around, it was pretty hard to take. It really was. And, you know, seeing the connections that were there, and, you know, it was not a dry eye in sight because of what he'd done on the racetrack and how much of a warrior he was in terms of what he put out on the racetrack as well. He was really a people's horse.
2: And, of course, you're talking to people who've had such a close, wonderful connection with the horse. And I do remember at badminton one year when Mark Todd had a very good horse called Face the Music, and the conditions were very bad. The horse slipped and had to be put down. And I was put in a situation where I was interviewing Mark Todd, and it was, honestly, it was such a tough thing to do because such great bonds are formed.
3: Yeah, exactly. And we all have bonds that are formed with animals ourselves. I mean, so this is, you know, this is an animal that is hurt that affects the people, but also we have watched this great animal do what he has done as well, and either got joy from him winning or maybe having a winning bet on him, and what he was able to provide in terms of, I think, to a code that needs its heroes as well, in the jumping code. And he was that certain horse. And

0: Watch jumps racing this time of the year, people can sort of turn away, but he was one of those horses, like you said there, TJ, you know, your grey ways, your bone crushers, those type of horses make you come to the races, and that was one reason why people were there to be able to see if West Coast could win another big race on the weekend. And unfortunately, he died doing what he loved on a racetrack where he'd never been beaten before.
1: Yeah. A particular highlight that stands out for you over the career?
0: Yeah, look, a horse to win three Grand Nationals is pretty incredible, really. For him to be able to achieve that, but I think his second Great Northern in that call that we heard there from George, well, it might have been his first one, but he did win a second one there as well in gallant fashion. And gee, it was just something to behold with the way he won those two Great Northerns. He was up against the Cossack in one of them as well. That was just two great fights to the line on both occasions when he won those Great Northerns. But look, any horse that can complete a treble of Grand Nationals is such a highlight. And he was, look, Mark Olligan, he's a man that you know, of very limited words when you speak to Mark, but he's a terrific horseman, and I know it's affected him as well, and those that are connected to the horse just with how good he was. And look, he wasn't very good on the flat, but he found his true passion in life, and that was to be a jumper, and he was a damn good jumper as well. And yeah, a horse that will leave a pretty decent legacy in the jumping code, that is for sure.
1: Yeah, three Great Northerns. I think it was Hunterville did that way back. Was it Hunterville?
0: Grand Nationals. Yeah, Hunterville won three Great Northerns. Yeah, he won three Grand Nationals down at Rickerton.
1: Is that what it was? Just something that came to mind. Okay.
0: Yes, you're right, though. Yeah.
1: Okay, look, there must have been, over the weekend, some good things for you to talk about as well. You know, give us some highlights from the weekend.
0: Yeah, sure. And look, the race itself was won by Ned Wynn, and he's a runner that is probably on track to competing in some of our big races again. He ran third in the race last year. He actually fell in the Great Northern when he was in great position of winning that race. So he's a jumper to certainly look like he's going to be heading to those big races. Just towards the other jumping feature, which was race two, the Waikato Hurdles, we saw the win of Pacheco, and he's an up-and-comer. He's only having his fourth start over the jumps on the weekend, and he made it win number three over the hurdles for Sean Phelan, who was a guy that was able to win the race as a jockey. He was one of our best jumps jockeys. He's applied his trade to the training caper now, and he was able to get him to win the Waikato Hurdles. If you're looking towards those flat features, very good win by TriStar in race eight. She's a mare that she's run a lot of good races without winning, and she found her right race. She only got there by a small margin. The stablemate was closing late and a little bit of love. But I thought she was probably bang on the mark for a big feature race coming up next Saturday in the Tauranga Classic over 1,400 metres. That'll be a nice race for her with her showing that performance on the weekend.
1: Yeah, before we get to Tauranga, some highlights coming up during the week?
0: Look, we do look towards a race meeting actually on Tuesday, just with the amount of abandonments they've had in the South Island. Rickerton get themselves a six-race card that they've been able to put together. I think it's just important for those lower-grade horses to get those races that they weren't able to find due to those abandonments. Cambridge on the synthetic was trying to find a winner there through the synthetic meeting. It's a tough meeting to try and find one, but if you were looking to try and find one, I did like the one of Bob Barnes's runner in race number four in Perfect Dividends. Was a horse who was good enough to win there for the very first time on the all-weather, and might be one to look at, race four, Perfect Dividends. And we actually do our

0: by all these different races over the last 4 or 5 weeks, and really culminates in what's been a busy period for Ellerslie. They get to have a bit of a freshen up after this before the very first Group 1 of the new racing season, which of course will be in September.
1: And of course, yeah, as you say, Tauranga at the weekend, always a great day out.
0: Look, it is. It is. And it's an important meeting for the club. They have the Tauranga Punter of the Year as well, the

0: on Sport Nation. It is coming up 13 minutes away from midday now. Dan McCarty up after midday.
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0: 9 minutes away from midday on Sport Nation, TJ and Chappie for just another few more minutes and then we'll hand over the hot seat to Dan McCarty. Plenty to talk about and I'm sure the cricket will be a matter for discussion. getting some texts coming through, 8833, talking about filling the void. Well, you can't fill the void as such when you're talking about greatness, but what might the Black Caps do? And Scott suggesting that Will Young, who's actually been

0: called in to replace him in the group might go straight into that number three spot in the batting order.
1: Yeah, which I think would be unfair on Henry Nicholls, given he's been with the squad the entire time and had a fantastic domestic season, scored over 1,000 runs for Canterbury. When you drop players from a Black Caps team, you want them to then go back to the domestic scene and dominate and prove why they should be back in that side. And Henry Nicholls did exactly that over the summer. It also, ironically, might make conversations a bit easier for the Black Caps selectors, because had they wanted to bring Mitchell Santner back, then you'd have to drop either one of the pace bowlers, Glenn Phillips, or a bat. And so do you then just push everyone up one? So Ravindra to three, for example, Daryl Mitchell to four, Phillips to five, Blundell to five, Phillips six, or other way around, bring Mitch Santner in, and then you can still play the four pace bowlers, bearing in mind they've all had, 9 days off it'll be by the time they take the field on Wednesday. So they can't exactly be too sore, you'd think, given the few overs that they did in a bowling. So I think it's going to be worth keeping an eye on how Matt Henry has pulled up, given he had a back spasm during the first innings and only bowled four overs. Did look better bowling in the second innings, though. So
0: yeah,
1: there's going to be plenty to chat about with that team, with England as well, with confirmation that Ollie Robinson's now out for them, adding to Stokes and Atkinson being out. So they're going to bring in at least two new pace bowlers as well, which will be Sonny Baker in particular, Hampshire fast bowler. He's going to, for those that haven't seen him, he bowls absolute lightning. He's so entertaining on oval wicket. So, yeah, plenty to talk about over the next couple of days.
0: And we don't get to play too many tests at the Oval, New Zealand.
1: No, we don't. And they go from a 9-day gap in London between Lords and the Oval, and then I think it's only a 4-day gap between the second test and the third test, which is at Trent Bridge in Nottingham. So the schedule's not quite lining up.
0: Once upon a time, they would have played two county games in that 9-day space.
1: Yes, a proper tour, TJ. And it is halftime at the FIFA World Cup between Ivory Coast and Ecuador. Japan this morning came from a goal down twice to draw 2-2 with the Netherlands. Germany thumping Curaçao in their World Cup debut 7-1. And a bit of news out of the All Whites camp, TJ. There's speculation from reporters in the US that Matt Garbutt might not be playing in the opening game for New Zealand. He's got a hamstring niggle and sat out the team's final training session at the University of San Diego this morning. So watch and see around him. He's going to be a really big part to this all-white side going forward. So if they're not to not have him for their first game against Iran, when they'll massively be wanting to get at least a point out of this game against Iran tomorrow afternoon, to not have him is a massive loss indeed.
0: Yeah, 1 p.m. kickoff time for that match tomorrow, Iran against New Zealand. The other game's on tomorrow, Spain against Cape Verde at 4 o'clock. As I say, there's one in every 4.5 countries that exist are being represented at this tournament. So Cape Verde being one of the new ones. They play Spain. You've got Belgium, Egypt at 7 a.m. Saudi Arabia, Uruguay at 10. Uruguay, of course, first ever winners of the FIFA World Cup back in, was it 1930?
1: Yes.
0: Something like that?
1: Yep.
0: Yeah. And then, as I say, Iran against New Zealand. Iran, $1.91. paying for the win. New Zealand 450, 320 for the draw. And Moose saying, get young in now. It's Henry Nicholls. Harvey Nicholls Moose is a shop, and a very flash shop in London. But yeah, okay, we take your point, Moose. That is just about it for this morning.
1: You've got a reward form, though. That's the thing. We can talk about this tomorrow, but you got a reward form.
0: Yeah, I was more referring to the fact that he called him Harvey Nicholls, isn't he? Harvey Nicks. Isn't that where Diana used to buy her shoes? Anyway, that's it for us for this morning. Thanks very much to Brian and Matt, and to you too, Chappie. We'll see you tomorrow,
1: thanks,
0: mate.
1: TJ. Okay.
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0: times go by.
1: Good afternoon and welcome into the Rural Roundup. Happy Monday, everyone. We're back into the swing of things this week. Back in my home office, in my home studio, after a couple of days at the field days, which was absolutely incredible. Record entry, more than 132,000 visitors over the 4 days. Wednesday, obviously first day, was also set a record opening entry. Attendance was up 20% on last year, and organisers say that the event will go down as one of the best on record. And I can confirm it was brilliant. It was absolutely brilliant. So many people was heaving shoulder to shoulder for the days that we were there anyway. And it was so good to see the positivity and confidence of all the attendees. When the farming sector is strong, not just farming, when our primary sector industries are strong, the confidence and positivity.